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0: The NBA post-game show. Little Tony Orlando and Dawn for you as the Knicks get a title for the first time since 73 when that was the number one song in the country. Heading into Game 5, the talk was about how Game 4 ended, where the Knicks rallied from 29 down in the second half for the largest comeback in NBA Finals history. How would that impact this Spurs team who consistently got off to fast starts, consistently got out to double-digit leads, but it was the Knicks that caught them four times over to claim this series. The Game Flow is brought to you by Progressive Insurance. 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Well, San Antonio, wouldn't you know it, got off to another fast start, and it was their big fellow Victor Wembanyama exerting himself fast.
1: Pass to Keldon Johnson from the left against Ananobi, forces it up, misses. Wemby behind Karl Anthony Towns, went up and stuffed it.
2: His presence is absolutely everywhere, and that length was just, it made it look easy over Karl Anthony Towns.
0: Wemby, 6 points, four rebounds, three blocks, opening quarter. They got a lift off the bench from this guy.
1: Here's the inbound to Harper. Harper drives down near the basket, baseline pin, puts up a tough shot and makes it. Oh my goodness, up the basket. Able to find it and lay it in.
0: Yeah, that was Dylan Harper. 3 of 3, 7 points. Spurs up 7. Knicks started 2 of 18 from the floor. Corey Alexander had to feel good for the home team in terms of getting off to that fast start. I know it was a theme for them throughout, but they needed to get off to a fast start to have confidence throughout. Your thoughts on the beginning of this game?
3: I thought the Spurs attacked the game beautifully, especially when you consider how aggressive Victor Wembanyama was on both ends of the floor, blocking shots, getting points in the paint, even knocking down a three in that first quarter.
0: Yeah, Spurs were up. They held the Knicks to 13 points in the opening quarter. That was their lowest scoring quarter for the Knicks. 4 of 22 teammates of Jalen Brunson, who was 3 of 6 from the floor. Meantime, Wemby, he talked about Wemby's defense. Corey, this was it.
1: 10:40 to go in the half, 8 to shoot. Towns puts it on the deck, drives. Wemby comes to double, finds the cutting Shamet. Blocked by Wemby, out of bounds, off of Shamet. 5 blocks tonight for Victor Wembanyama.
2: His ability to cover ground quickly. He has to close and does so at the rim and sends it back.
0: Victor Wembanyama, really, Corey, exerting himself. And, you know, what was interesting in this game was how often they took him out to rest. Was your thought that it was because he was exerting himself so much, or did you think that might have been something wrong with him?
3: No, it was simply because he was exerting so much energy on both ends of the floor. He actually looked at Miss Johnson with about 8 minutes still remaining in the first quarter and looked at him and basically told him, I need to come sit down for a brief second.
0: In the meantime, you saw him get into a flow in the second half of that game four, talking about Jalen Brunson, and he was in a flow throughout in this one.
1: Josh Hart with Fox on him, steps back, three on his way, missed it, ball tapped in the air, and out to Brunson, who takes the shot from three and drills it on the second opportunity.
2: Keep talking about the Knicks creating opportunities all series and getting those second chance

0: points.
1: You know what's interesting about that, Corey, is that the Knicks really from two-point range not getting much going, but they were 6 of 14 from 3. That Jalen Brunson 3 got him within 9. Considering how the game started at that juncture, halfway through the second quarter, New York had to feel good about where they were.
2: They really did, and the way that New York has finished second quarters throughout this series, they pretty much, I think you said it, Jim, they had the Spurs right where they wanted them.
1: Yeah, no doubt about it. Meantime, New York got within 3, Devin Vassell beating the buzzer at the half.
3: Here's Fox driving, finding Vassell.

0: It extended that double-digit lead in the first half, but they allowed the Knicks to get right back into it before they go into the locker room.
1: And then it's Wemby third quarter that gives the Spurs a jolt.
2: Down floor, Champagne into the corner, Fox. Great feed to the cutting Wembanyama for the basket and one.
3: That is a textbook fast break.
1: Wemby plus one ruled a flagrant on Mitch. And then a Champagne three made it a six-point possession for the Spurs, who suddenly go back up 10. This sequence could have been dicey for the Spurs.
2: Here's Brunson with a hand in his face, knocks down the three. Wemby was contesting, and Brunson in some pain after he hit that one. He gets up. He's trying to run back on defense. Vassell answers with a three from the right wing, and a timeout called by the Knicks.
4: They want a reckless closeout on Dylan Harper, and Jalen Brunson is screaming at Tyler Ford. I think he is, absolutely incensed. Scott Foster now having a conversation with Mike Brown.
1: And it was Brunson following the Vassell three that countered his three that landed on Wemby's foot, though Dylan Harper bumped the big fella. Your thoughts on that play? Because they couldn't review it after the Vassell three. Well, how did you think that play played out for the Knicks in terms of what they thought from Wemby?
0: Well, I think it's exactly what you just said. It was actually Dylan Harper that ran into Victor Wembanyama, pushing him underneath Jalen Brunson. However, the replay showed Jalen Brunson also stuck his leg out trying to get the contact. So, therefore, if the officials had gone to rule it, I don't believe it would have been that flagrant one that all the Knicks fans were looking for.
1: So you mentioned Dylan Harper. The Spurs starting backcourt struggled mightily, but not Harper off the pine.
2: Now to Fox coming around. Now goes back to the left against Mitchell Robinson in the game. Over to Harper. Three from the right. Drills it. Is there nothing that kid can't do?
4: Tell you what, this kid, 20 years of age, not at all bowed by the stage. Incredible.
2: He's got 18 of the 21 bench points. Now to Harper. The red hot Harper spins in the lane, flips, doesn't get it, gets his own miss, and puts it in. 21 for Dylan Harper. 9 straight San Antonio points. They lead by 15.
1: Now Dylan Harper, 25 points. You heard Kesty just mention they were up by 15, 10 of 19 from the floor. This is why it was mind-boggling to me that he didn't get a shot in the final 10 minutes of Game 4. But, Corey, considering how Stephon Castle, 1 of 10 from the field, 0 of 3 from beyond the arc, 3 of 15 for Fox, 1 of 8 from beyond the arc, that duo, 4 of 25 from the floor, 1 of 11 from 3, how important was it for Harper to produce like he did?
0: Well, it would have been important for Harper to produce simply because he is their best scorer. Well, even though he's a rookie, he's their best scorer of the three guards. He's the number two pick for a reason. And when he was able to get in front of the bright lights, he was able to show what he could absolutely do. Of course, you know, Jim, I do the draft for ESPN Radio. This time last year, I said he's a 6'6 Jalen Brunson. Interesting how this played out in this finals.
1: Yes, he does get to the line, and he does resemble Brunson in many ways. But 10-2, Knicks run to close the quarter. So from down 15 to down 7, the Knicks make it a 72-65 game. Wemby and company looking to settle the ship fourth quarter.
2: Kelvin Johnson flies in offensive board. Out to Castle. Reload Vassell. Drives pass to the corner. Here's Wemby going strong, and he flushes it down.
4: Carl Anthony Towns had to let him fly in and stunk it because you can't pick up your fifth.
3: Not this early.
2: 77-68 Spurs.
1: The Vassell, the give, Wemby the flush. 77-68, as Kesty mentioned, 9-point game. But you knew Corey Jalen Brunson was.

0: dribble.
1: Here's Brunson attacking the basket with speed and scores.
2: Just change of pace. Jalen Brunson all evening has been putting on a clinic and carrying the Knicks offense that has been virtually anemic without him. He got a little bit of help from Hart and Bridges, but boy, what a masterclass.
1: Rebound, Bruce Cornett trying to dig it. Taps it to the perimeter, and Anobi has it for New York. They have a chance to tie it or take the lead here. Here's Brunson in the lane. Layup for the tie's good. 4:48 to go. The Knicks have done it again, rallying down double digits. Madison Square Garden South.

0: No question about it. Now, the Spurs, tit for tat, they go to who Corey just talked about, Dylan Harper.
1: Harper, three-point line, free throw line against Bridges. Gets deep, spins, fades, fires, and hits. Tie game.
2: That cat is ice. He doesn't think about it, just gets 2 feet in the paint, stays nice and patient.
0: San Antonio has the game square. Very next touch, it's Brunson.
1: Brunson leaning in, gives the Knicks the lead back on a 15-footer. 45 points for Jalen Brunson. Knicks lead by two. We go under a minute to play.
0: Yeah, Jalen Brunson, lead late, under two. 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Corey, they were going to play in the free throw game late. A Castle throwback dunk, his first bucket of the game, got the Spurs within two. Huge sequences off, an intentional foul on Harper, missing the front end, and how that hurt them down the stretch to get a shot to get the game square.
3: Yes, and that was a big free throw miss, because you know you have to miss the second one to get the basketball back, down three with an opportunity to get a tie. And at that point, OG Anunoby does a tremendous job getting in there, corralling the defensive board off the missed free throw.
0: And at that point, the New York Knicks were ready to celebrate.
1: Fox with five, gives it to Wemby. Wemby floats for three. No good with 1 second to go. It's over at long last. For the first time in 53 years, the New York Knicks are the world champs. 53 seasons. A generational drought is over. And Jalen Brunson leads them with 45 points, embracing his assistant coach dad, Rick, in tears. Knicks 94, San Antonio 90. The Knicks are the 2026 NBA champions.
0: 45 points for Jalen Brunson. Rest of the team had 49, 14 of 27 from the floor, 4 of 7 from beyond the arc, 13 of 15 from the line, 3 boards, 3 assists, a pair of steals. Corey, your thoughts about his performance, not only in this game, but in this series, MVP.
3: In this series, Jalen Brunson has saved his best for last. Tonight, he played it all the way through. He had 8 of their 13 points in the first quarter. At one point in this game, he had absolutely 50% of the points. He had 43 of the 86 points that the Spurs had at that point. Jalen Brunson, this was the equivalent of throwing a complete game shutout if you're pitching. Jalen Brunson was absolutely spectacular. He took 4 games to figure out exactly how to beat the Spurs, and he pretty much was able to do it single-handedly to win the championship tonight.
0: Well said. Corey, Knicks 16-3 in these playoffs, the 3 losses by 6 combined points. How about their start to finish in this postseason?
3: Well, I mean, you think about getting off started down 2-1 to Atlanta. Cat getting a triple-double in Game 4, which sparked a completely different offensive approach for the Knicks. Mike Brown has to get a tremendous amount of credit. Jalen Brunson was spectacular. OG Anunoby was spectacular. Mikal Bridges had a great stretch throughout. Josh Hart continued to do his thing. And this was a great team led by a superstar to a world title.
0: Coming up next in the NBA postgame show, we will hear from an emotional Jalen Brunson. 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
1: Brunson leaning in, gives the Knicks the lead back on a 15-footer. 45 points for Jalen Brunson. Knicks lead by 2. We go under a minute to play.
0: Now Jim Baskel back with the results of the AutoZone in the Zone poll question on who was in the zone for tonight's Game 5 of the NBA Finals. The answer pretty clear. Jalen Brunson, those 45 points, the most for a Knicks player in an NBA Finals game, and he took them home. 45 points for him, rest of the team 49. 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
15: There are no more games left. We can talk about it now. You're a champion. What is this? Take your time. Take your time. You waited a long time for this.
16: I got no words. Everything I ever dreamed of.
15: Just, you're obviously feeling a lot of emotions. Can you tell me just what you're feeling?
16: I don't know what I'm... I don't know what I'm feeling. I'm just like... I'm in awe. I don't know. Whenever someone counts us out, we find a way to come back and do something about it.
15: When the championship was on the line, you took over the game, really. Especially in the fourth quarter, 15 points in the fourth quarter. Just what were you saying to yourself about finishing this tonight?
16: My confidence comes to my work ethic. Every time I got the ball, all I kept thinking about is all the hours in the summer. For every summer I had since I ever could remember making this a reality. So whenever I had the ball, I'm just thinking about just me alone in the gym.
15: And you're getting to share this with your father. Just how special to you is that? We can see it.
16: That's it then, we can see it.
15: You said you've been doubted your whole life. Too small, not this, not that. But what has this team shown about heart?
16: We're going to find a way. Whatever you put in front of us, we're going to find a way. It doesn't matter. It does not matter whatsoever. We're going to find a way every single time we step on this court. Every time.
15: Congratulations, champ.
16: Thank you.
0: An emotional Jalen Brunson on the heels of winning an NBA title and winning MVP. Back with Corey Alexander. Corey, you know, he's got it inside, right? He's got it. And you just talked about the fact that, you know, the NBA draft's coming up. You're going to dig through all these prospects. But I'm sure teams are going to look at players that they're going to try to figure out who has it inside the chest in terms of an overall evaluation for a player, because he certainly doesn't have the measurements, but he's got it inside.
3: You know, the interesting part about that, Jim, he may not have the greatest measurements. He was the National Player of the Year in college. He won a national championship. He was the
0: multiple
3: best player.
0: Yeah.
3: But he was the best player on the best team in 2018. He was a freshman in 2016. Josh Hart was the leader of that squad. But he was the best player in college basketball on the best team in college basketball, and he was the 33rd pick in the NBA draft. And all he does is keep his head down and continue to work. That is what he's made of. That's how he's built. Rick Brunson and I were roommates in the McDonald's All-American game. We played against each other in high school. I've known Rick forever. I've known Jalen since he was born. I used to go to Jalen's middle school basketball games when his dad was an assistant coach at the University of Virginia. To see little Jalen on this stage and the way that he's excelling, I knew how great he was, but I didn't even expect this. So I can't imagine how the world would possibly expect this, but to see him, no one deserves it more than Jalen Brunson, because no one works harder than Jalen Brunson does.
0: Corey, the New York Knicks, you know, it's interesting that they returned to the finals for the first time since 99, because they're kind of a throwback to those 90s teams having lost together, Eastern Conference Finals, Eastern Conference Semis the year before that, now getting to the finals, lost together, and then they win together. How important is that in terms of maybe giving a little bit of a blueprint for teams that want to kind of scrap it after every season? Let's get this star, let's get that star, let's get rid of this guy. They stay together. They learn to win together. That should be something other teams should look at.
3: I believe it absolutely should be building that cohesiveness through failure. And Jalen, you know, said earlier today, he's simply never been afraid to fail. And so he's had so much success because he's not afraid to fail. And you've got to give Leon Rose and William Wesley a tremendous amount of credit also, because they were the guys who said, no, we have the pieces necessary for us to win. Let's stick together. Find the right coach to coach these guys in Mike Brown, build the depth, which they didn't have in the previous 2 years. And you think about guys like Landry Shamet, Jose Alvarado, Deuce McBride, everyone coming off the bench that helped them put this team together. And again, be able to hoist this trophy, win a championship in New York for the first time in 53 years.
0: Spurs walked off. No props for the Knicks along the way. But this is a team that beat Oklahoma City, dethroned the champs. What's your biggest twofold here? What's your biggest takeaways of this series and this season for the Spurs?
3: Well, the Spurs will learn the lesson that the Knicks have had to learn the last two seasons. Being close, but not quite good enough. And many of the Spurs' mistakes were self-inflicted. And they have to basically go look in the mirror and see where they can get better. And each and every one of the players involved get better. Simply do that. Become a better basketball player. Have a higher basketball IQ coming in the next season. And they absolutely have a chance to return right here to this stage a year from now.
0: Yeah, many people felt going into this series they were perhaps ahead of schedule. This, their head coach, Mitch Johnson.
17: Mitch, I know it's early, but you look at this whole experience, beating Oklahoma City in seven games, hard-fought series with the Knicks. It's just a great building block for what you guys want to do in the future.
18: Yeah, it's a little early to go there. But, yeah, I mean, we've been blood, sweat, and tears for 9 months, basically, and it's over. And so there'll be plenty of time for reflection. But, yeah, on the surface level, I don't think anybody other than the people in that room expected us to be here. So there's a lot of good in that, and there's a lot of pain in what would just happened, and both things can be true.
19: Third row.
20: Coach, when you look at the five games in this series and the four losses specifically, common thread is the loss of leads. Was there something that was present in your mind in all four of those contexts? Game difference, you know, by nature of, you know, the nature of the game.
18: Yeah, there's a lot that goes into it, but the simple consistencies, we didn't deserve to win the games. There's a lot of level of execution. There can be rebounding. There can be end of game details. There can be starting the game where you get the lead and then you don't sustain that. But NBA games are long. It happens during the regular season, too. It's just everything's much more on stage during the finals when everybody's watching. And we weren't ready to win an NBA championship. The better team won. We did a lot of good things, and we didn't finish the job, and that's what it is.
19: Third row, left side, gray jacket.
21: Mitch, what's the first thing that you tell them whenever y'all walk in the locker room after that, not just the season itself, but a game like this and a series like this?
18: Yeah, I'm not going to get into what I told them, but the general sentiment is just I want them to feel all the emotions. I feel that too. So whatever they feel, that's real. That's what is competitiveness. That's what makes you better. That's what pushes you to continue to improve in the dark, long hours when nobody's around. And we improved a whole lot this year. And we still have a lot now, more motivation to continue to get better.
0: Yeah, it's a 39-year-old coach learning his lessons in these finals. Also a 22-year-old star center who had 19 points, 14 rebounds, and 5 block shots here in Game 5. His name, Victor Wembanyama.
22: Victor, I know it's the end of a tough series. I'm just wondering if you can put into words what it was like to watch that team celebrate a championship on your home floor, and does that give you and the team maybe motivation, fuel going into whatever's next?
23: I think that's compared to anything before. This is the biggest lesson of my life, the biggest learning moment. I can't tell exactly what the lesson is, but we're learning from that for sure. I'm learning more than any other time in my life before.
19: First row, left side.
24: Victor, I know, again, it's too early to process maybe, but when you are going through this summer, do you think there's anything from these last few games, few months, the whole season that's going to stick with you, that you're going to think about the most as you prepare for next year?
23: Absolutely. What I'm pissed about is that there's probably 100 games before we can be back in finals. So I don't know how to say it in English, but I'm going to have to, you know, hold that inside of me and slow down and wait and execute for 100 games.
0: Yeah, Corey Alexander, he might hate losing more than he loves winning, which is saying something. Young coach, young star, what's the biggest thing they can take away for the future?
25: The biggest thing they can take away from this is the actual experience. We talked about San Antonio being an inexperienced team all year long, and now they have the experience. They have the motivation. They have the failure to be able to add to their motivation. And that's the only thing that you could ask for. At the end of the day, you would have loved, if you're the Spurs, to have won a world title, but it wasn't meant to be. And now this is a team that has more than enough opportunity to get back to this point for the next 5 to 10 years. But they have to take the lessons learned throughout this series to be able to get there.
0: Whether it's been pregame, halftime, postgame, throughout these finals, Corey, you've been an all-star all the way through. We appreciate the insight the whole way through.
25: Appreciate you guys having me. It's been a blast.
0: That's our point guard, Corey Alexander, who talked about, you know, learning this series as you went into it. It was the inexperience and youth of the San Antonio Spurs, the experience and know-how of the New York Knicks, and that's the way it played out, with the Knicks rallying from behind to win every one of these games from at least 14 down. Here's a look back.
1: The talk was about the future. Well, the future is now for Wemby and the Spurs. They rally down 3-2, and they eliminate the defending champs.
2: For the first time since 1999, the Knicks are in the NBA Finals.
4: This is what New York's been waiting for, this opportunity and the hope.
1: Carl Anthony Towns and the foul.
5: He's been an absolute monster.
1: Going in, Steph Castle. Hits Victor. Goes to the rack and throws it down with a left hand. Brunson driving in traffic. Left hand hits again. Digs in, shot up, and good. Brunson, big bucket, 37 seconds to go.
6: I thought the Knicks as a whole were just phenomenal from top to bottom.
1: The Knicks land the first haymaker and take game one. Wide open three. Down it goes for Towns. Rolling Robinson right at the cup.
7: Jalen, tell me about those teammates. Who stood out the most to you tonight?
9: Kat, Kale, everyone. Not named number 11. Seriously.
1: Their 13th straight win has given New York a 2-0 lead.
26: Greg Popovich met with the team, and the message that he had, according to the players yesterday, was think about what happens in Game 3. The series is not over.
1: It's inside. Wemby turns and flushes against Anunoby. Muscles it up and in. Stephon Castle with another bucket. Puts it in. A free throw line jumper for Fox. Huge hit with 12 seconds to go.
7: Stephon, how did you come in here and take game three?
9: I mean, we just stayed together.
27: Biggest shot of the game. De'Aaron Fox delivers.
1: The road team rules in these NBA Finals. San Antonio down 2-1 in the NBA Finals.
28: The pressure is all on them. If this series goes back to San Antonio 2-2, you have undid all of your great work.
1: Fades off the window and in. Wemby with 11.
27: That's not fair.
1: Champagne hits the 11th San Antonio triple to Harper, corner three. Another 14 triples.
27: This game is not over. Knicks in five.
1: Floats for Mitchell Robinson. Grab and flush. Gets deep. Bumps him off. Puts it up and in. Brunson shoots the three over Wemby. Hits the three over Wemby. 1-point game.
5: Captain Clutch in the house.
1: Knicks were down as many as 29. Anunoby gets it into Brunson. Brunson pulls a quick three. Off the front rim. No. Tip it good.
5: Can't stop me now.
29: Larry David, everybody.
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26: Which will go down in history as one of the greatest games played in the 80-year history of the NBA.
31: I've always told myself that when you wake up the next day, it's time to turn the page. And so, yes, we won, but we still have a lot of work to do. We still have a lot to learn. We did not play our best basketball.
1: Josh Hart with Fox on him. Steps back, three on his way. Missed it, ball tapped in the air, and out to Brunson, who takes the shot from three and drills it on the second opportunity. Here's Wemby. Now he's going to lift for three, and he's going to drain it all net. Now to Harper. The red-hot Harper spins in the lane, flips, doesn't get it, gets his own miss, and puts it in. 21 for Dylan Harper. They have a chance to tie it or take the lead here. Here's Brunson in the lane. Layup for the tie's good. 4:48 to go. The Knicks have done it again.
5: This guy has got 43, and the rest of his team has got 43. It's absolutely incredible.
1: 53 seasons. A generational drought is over.
4: And the world didn't say we could do it. Arlato said we could do it.
1: And Jalen Brunson leads them with 45 points, embracing his assistant coach dad, Rick. In tears, Knicks 94, San Antonio 90. The Knicks are the 2026 NBA champions.
0: For the first time since 1973, the Knicks are NBA champs. They beat the Spurs 94-90, win the series in five. Game night is next. For producer Mike Martino, technical director Ryan Matlack, and associate producer Renee Canales, as well as Mark Kestisher, PJ Carlissimo, Doris Burke, George Sedano, John Madani, and Peter Saccone, I'm Jim Baskwell. 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
34: You know, then they kind of battle in the third, and the Knicks win the fourth. Rinse and repeat. They did it again. They come back from 16 down. A game after coming back from 29 down, Jalen Brunson was a monster. You know, coming into this game, you know, after the first couple games, they said, well, maybe Karl Anthony Towns should be the MVP if the Knicks win. Then the next couple games, I mean, you know, after OG's big block and putback, they said, well, maybe it'll be OG Anunoby. Jalen Brunson left, no doubt. He comes in, drops 45. The rest of the team only have 49 combined. 45 for Jalen Brunson. He's the MVP. He did it exactly like he's supposed to do it. The Knicks, hey, I'm happy for you, man. Congratulations. You know, your team showed out tonight.
2: They did. And Norris, listen, you've been to the top of this mountain before. What does it feel like for the Knicks right now? What does it feel like for Jalen Brunson and his teammates? Take us through the emotions.
6: Man, right now they're on cloud nine. The city is on cloud nine. They haven't won a championship in, what, 50 years. They made a big splash to change coaches from Tibbs to Mike Brown. Jalen Brunson made big sacrifices. They brought in Cat. They changed up the bench a little bit. They swung big. And now they're seeing the fruits of their labor. They knocked it out the park, and they deserve it. It's going to be the biggest party in the world. New York City, baby. New York City.
2: I mean, you mentioned Jalen Brunson, 45 points at a closeout game, the MVP. It just, you know, nobody else played that well. But much like we've seen in big moments for the Knicks this year, when they needed Brunson, he was always there. And so much was talked about his efficiency throughout the series. Oh, he's putting up points, but he's not really efficient. Efficiency, smishency. The dude just balls out when they need him.
34: He does. And he, like, if there was a word to describe this Knicks team in the finals, it would also apply to Jalen Brunson. It's pressure. He just applied pressure nonstop on the San Antonio Spurs. Even in some of the early games when maybe he didn't have the highest field goal percentage, they were still having to double-team him, and when it got to be late in games, he was able to get where he needed to get and make the big shot. He did that all series long. Today, he just started early, right? He didn't wait till the fourth quarter. He came out with the Spurs really dominating the first quarter. It was Jalen Brunson who kept them in it. And then in the second quarter, when they're coming back, Jalen Brunson was the one that led the comeback. And then down the stretch, We were watching the game together, and with about 2 or 3 minutes left when the Knicks finally kind of took the lead, got over the hump, or even before that, they were down by four, and you know, we were having conversations like, I wonder what game six would look like. And I was like, it doesn't look like it's going to be a game six. I feel like the Knicks have them exactly where they want them, and Brunson does as well, and that's just how it played out.
2: Dre, Norris, for a team that has to come back so much, what's the makeup of them?
6: Well, that's what you call championship pedigree. In order to be able to come back so much, you have to have what we call a closer. And Jalen Brunson is the ultimate closer in the NBA. And he's shown that year in and year out, all season long, that if the game is reachable and if the game is at hand, you can trust him to deliver. And when we talk about his inefficiency sometimes, that's where analytics can trick you, because sometimes you don't have to be efficient when you have so much volume. And that's what he does. Dre, you called it pressure. I call it volume. Him shooting and scoring and putting pressure on the team causes the defense to be off balance, which leads to offensive rebound, kick out threes, tip ins, and things of that nature. So you don't have to always be efficient when you're bringing that type of volume scoring and volume playmaking to the table.
2: Well, look, the Knicks on top, Jalen Brunson on top. Jalen Brunson joined Lisa Salters after the game. Take a listen.
7: There are no more games left. We can talk about it now. You're a champion. What is this moment feeling like to you?
9: Holy shit.
7: Take your time. Wait a long time for this.
9: I got no words. Everything I ever dreamed of.
7: Just, you're obviously feeling a lot of emotions. Can you tell me just what you're feeling?
9: I don't know what I'm feeling. I'm just like, I'm in awe. I don't know. Whenever someone counts us out, we find a way to come back and do something about it.
7: When the championship was on the line, you took over the game, really. Especially in the fourth quarter, 15 points in the fourth quarter. Just what were you saying to yourself about finishing this tonight?
9: My confidence comes to my work ethic. Every time I got the ball, all I could think about is all the hours in the summer. For every summer I had since I ever could remember making this a reality. So Never had the ball. I'm just thinking about just me alone in the gym.
7: And you got to share. You're getting to share this with your father. Just how special? How special to you is that? We can see it.
9: That's it. Then we can see it.
7: You said you've been doubted your whole life. Too small, not this, not that. But what have you, what has this team shown about heart?
9: We're going to find a way. Whatever you put in front of us, we're going to find a way. It doesn't matter. It does not matter whatsoever. We're going to find a way every single time we step on this court. Every time. Every time.
7: Congratulations, champ.
9: Thank you.
2: Congratulations, champ. Beautiful words for Jalen Brunson here. NBA playoffs were on ESPN Radio and the ESPN app presented by Gusto. Real quick, Norris, you know, the emotions that he couldn't put into words. You know, you said they're on cloud nine on top of the world. I mean, why is it so hard to put emotions to this moment?
6: Because rarely in life does a dream truly come true. You know, you dream about making certain things happen. But you never really have that happen to you. Like some people, you dream of getting $1 million, or you dream of making the NBA, or you dream of being a champion. But in most cases, things like that never truly happen. But you work your whole life for it to possibly happen. So when it finally does happen, there's no greater feeling. It's like a numb feeling. And all you can do is sit there in the moment and just relish in it and enjoy it and think of all the sacrifices that you've made. And clearly he's made a lot of sacrifices in order to get to this point. And that's why he's kind of speechless, because there's nothing really to say other than just think of all the things that you've done to get to that point.
2: Well, again, I never thought I'd be here. 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

0: for Jalen Brunson. Knicks lead by two. We go under a minute to play.
1: For the fifth straight game, the San Antonio Spurs led by 10 in the first quarter or more. And for the fourth time in five games, it did not matter. New York Knicks, NBA champions. 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Guys, I mean, look, this was a series. I know all the focus is on Jalen Brunson, the MVP, and he certainly deserved it. But at some point in this series, everybody played a role for this team. Whether it was OG's tipping, Jose Alvarado had big minutes. We got good games early on from Mikal Bridges and Cat. I mean, you know, when you talk about team, Norris, they were a team in the best sense. I mean, they were absolutely carried by Brunson, but this was a team.
2: Absolutely. You don't get to this point without having a complete team. Obviously, Brunson carried the load and Cat and OG, but every role player was a star in their role at some point in this season and during the playoffs, and they've now been rewarded.
3: Yeah, and I mean, you know, OG gets his two statues. Those two moments in the last game are both going to be statues outside of Madison Square Garden one day. You know, Brunson gets his MVP, but OG gets his statues.
0: I mean, it's, listen, just pure elation for New York. There's already people on the streets. Parade set for Thursday. Expect 4 million people to be there. It's going to be an absolute show. And this, fans have waited a long time for this in New York. And, yes, Knicks fans can be entirely obnoxious, gentlemen. I will not say otherwise as one of them. But this is a moment for Thursday we need to let them have. All right, up next we're going to catch up with three-time NBA champ Danny Green. This is Game Night, NBA Finals postgame show on ESPN Radio, the ESPN app, and SiriusXM, Channel 80.
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0: tied in 53 years, but the wait is now over. Knicks are champions of the basketball world.
1: 4-point lead, 7.5 to go. De'Aaron Fox across midcourt with five. Left wing handoff to Wembanyama with two. Takes a three that he misses too strong. It's happening, Knicks fans. It's happening. It's been 53 years.
0: The call from 880 ESPN in New York. The Knicks take the title as they win game five, 94-90. Coming from behind yet again, Jalen Brunson led the way with a performance for the ages. He finished with 45 points and was named the finals MVP. There were five blocked shots from Victor Wembanyama. All came in the first half. It is the Knicks who come out on top and win their first title since 1973. Got a baseball where the Marlins saw their six-game winning streak come to an end. They fall to the Pirates 3-2 in Pittsburgh. The Guardians got a win over the Tigers 3-1. However, it was a costly one. They lose third baseman Jose Ramirez to a broken bone on his left hand. The Phillies outslugged the Brewers 9-8 to even their weekend series. At the World Cup, Scotland shut out Haiti 1-0. Brazil and Morocco, along with Qatar and Switzerland, each played 2-1 draws. The College Baseball World Series on ESPN. Georgia shut down Texas 7-1. Also, Oklahoma beat Alabama 9-0. In the WNBA, in the battle of two of the top teams in the league, the Aces beat the Lynx 197, 24 points to 10 rebounds for Adrian Wilson, 20 points for Caitlin Clark, as the Fever beat the Sun 85-75.
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0: first time in 53 years, the New York Knicks are world champions.
1: Fox with five, gives it to Wemby. Wemby floats for three. No good with 1 second to go. It's over. At long last, for the first time in 53 years, the New York Knicks are the world champs. 53 seasons. A generational drought is over. And Jalen Brunson leads them with 45 points, embracing his assistant coach dad, Rick, in tears. Knicks 94, San Antonio 90. The Knicks are the 2026 NBA champions.
0: React with us right now. 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

0: Andre Snelling's two-time NBA champ, Norris Cole. 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Let's welcome in now ESPN NBA analyst, three-time NBA champ himself, Danny Green, joining us here on the show. Jalen Brunson, 45 points in the closeout, MVP. What did you make of Brunson's performance tonight, Danny?
1: Incredible, man, and he's done it time and time again. He's, I wouldn't say defied the odds, but he's, you know, I guess beat all the allegations, everybody that's counted him out, everything that's been against him. People saying you can't win with a guy this small, this height. He's done it on the college level. He's done it on this level. But he was incredible tonight because he didn't have much help. You know, Cat was in foul trouble on the bench, OG. He couldn't get it going. It was an ugly fought game, not high scoring. And he kind of did it himself, man. So, like, he deserves all the flowers, all the credit in the world. 45 points in a closeout game. Amazing. And on the road, man, that's like half the team's points. Only had 94 points. Mm-hmm. So he was incredible, man. And he deserves everything and then some. And for a guy to take a pay cut to surround himself with those type of teammates.
2: Yeah.
1: Like, he should be in the conversation of the face of the league.
2: So, okay, he's in the conversation for the face of the league, but for, what, two-plus years now, Jay Williams has been saying that if the Knicks win a championship, Brunson becomes the greatest Knick of all time. It was premature until this moment. What is your feeling on how Jalen Brunson fits into the history of this franchise?
1: Yeah, I mean, I don't disagree. He definitely is in the category. He's in the debate. He's in the conversation. I know there's some guys that have won more championships. I know there's some guys that have a little bit longer tenure with the Knicks or even a little bit more on the resume. But the way he did it and what he just did in that closeout game, I can't argue that, man. He's definitely top three for me. But, yeah, and he's got this group. He might be able to get them to do it again. Like, if he stays healthy and they stay healthy for the next 4 or 5 years, like, they could be in the finals and probably get one more, if not a second, you know, two more. So if he gets another one, he's definitely the greatest Knick of all time. But again, there's some other guys in that conversation that have long tenures and have more championships, but he's now put himself in the conversation as a top three or top five Knick of all time because of what he's done in this, you know, short time span of being a Knick. He's only been there, what, 4 years, maybe?
0: Yeah.
1: Five? I don't know. I can't count him, but yeah, he's done some amazing, incredible things in that 4 or 5 year span that he's been there.
3: Danny, what's up, champ?
1: What's up, man? You doing all right?
3: Yes, sir. Yes, sir.
1: Champ yourself. You doing all right? I know you're watching this, getting some memories from back in the day.
3: Man, a whole lot of memories, man. What do you think about Mike Brown and how much credit he should get? Because, you know, we know Brunson has been a great player. He just hadn't got over the top, and now he's finally got over the top. But I'm not so sure if he gets over the top if he doesn't have Mike Brown. So how much credit do you give to Mike Brown?
1: A lot, man. Absolutely. I'm with you on that. And, you know, this series was crazy because – before they even got to the series, I said the way they're playing, the Knicks would win, I said, in six. But I was really being nice. I thought they would win in five. And they did win in five. But the crazy thing is how they won, because they didn't win playing the basketball they were playing before this series. You know, and I don't think they get here unless they were playing that type of basketball. Because those teams that they faced, even though they made them look bad, they could have won. They went in multiple ways. Philly ain't no bad team. Cleveland ain't no bad team. Atlanta, especially. If they didn't play team basketball, guys like OG, Cat, like, they don't allow him to be fresh and end of the year and give him, if they don't give him that help, he doesn't able to have these, you know, big time closeout performances like he had tonight, and be ready in the fourth quarter, because his usage rate is a lot lower than what it was last year. And I think they kind of ran out of gas against Indiana. So you got to give a lot of credit to Mike Brown and opening an offense with Cat and allow him to move the ball and play that type of, you know, offense. And also, again, trusting Brunson to take them home. You know, he's found different ways to win games. They didn't win pretty in this series. They didn't win playing the New York Knicks basketball we saw in the previous two series where they, you know, swept both those teams. But they had a great, great postseason. A lot of it had to do with Mike Brown. He's out here on stage right now singing "Who Let the Dogs Out." It's funny as hell.
0: Three-time NBA champ, ESPN NBA analyst Danny Green joining us here on Game Night on ESPN Radio. You just mentioned Mike Brown. That's where I wanted to go. I mean, look, we sat here about 11 and a half months ago as Knicks fans and wondered what the hell was going on. We fired Tom Thibodeau. Was it the right move? Did they make the right decision? I've said repeatedly throughout this whole playoffs, you know, there were certain rotations in games that Mike Brown went to, Jose Alvarado in certain spots in the backcourt with Jalen Brunson, that Tom Thibodeau would have never done. And that's not a slight on Thibodeau per se, but Mike Brown found the secret sauce. He found the right matchups at the right time here. How much credit does he deserve?
1: A lot, man. Again, you just never know until you try it.

0: it's championship or bust. And like, if you don't, they're blaming you for everything. So you go in and say, all right, no, I'm going to try something new. I'm not going to play it safe. I'm going to open it up. I'm going to try different things. I'm going to, you know, shoot different things offensively, defensively. And it worked. Again, he wouldn't have known either unless it worked, but they bought in and he kept, you know, with the process and it clicked for them. And for some reason, once they turned that switch on, it just never turned it off and they just never was out of the game. Whether they're down 20, 30, they were always competing and always in games, always had a chance to win, which is crazy. It shows a lot of resiliency from this group.
1: So, Danny, this Knicks team, I was going to say nobody. I'll put my hand up and say I didn't see them coming. I didn't see them as a team.
0: Nobody did. I mean, New York Knicks fans thought they saw them. They just had belief.
1: Right.
0: Nobody saw them coming together. Like, because even during a regular season, they had ups and downs. It was like, you don't just, I don't know where, flip a switch and just play great basketball. Like, for them to end the season, lose some of the games they lost, and then be down 2-1 to Atlanta, nobody saw. They said, oh, Knicks are good. They should, but nobody, only Knicks fans were delusional enough to see them. Nobody saw this coming. Other than they'll just move the basketball, sweep two series to get to the finals, win 13 in a row. Like, nobody saw that. They had a historic run that only Golden State and the 96 Bulls were in conversation with 2017 Golden State Warriors. The point differentials, like, nobody saw that coming from this group. But they did think that they were, you know, good enough to win. Like, they had the talent, they had the depth, they had a group to get to the finals. A lot of people thought, also counting out, like, whoever comes out the West is going to beat the hell out of whoever comes out the East. And that didn't happen. They proved a lot of those people wrong. But once they got it going, man, again, give a lot of credit to Mike Brown. Give a lot of credit to even Brunson, Cat, like, trusting in him. And Jim Brunson taking a step back when he needed to. Cat stepping up, doing things. And all those other guys making big plays. From Shamet to Deuce McBride. Obviously, OG was huge for them the whole finals. Mikal Bridges balled out. Like, they had it's a group effort on this project, man. And everybody deserves A+.
2: Danny, you said something. You said that you think that they have a chance to possibly win a couple with this group.
0: At least one more.
2: So I want to ask you. Now, you know Boston's going to get healthy. Get ready. You know Atlanta's going to come back another year of his experience. You know wherever Giannis goes, he's going to swing some power. So do you truly believe that this Knicks team can really run it back again? Because the Spurs had four epic collapses. I mean, it's not like they really dominated this series. So I would say they had one collapse.
0: I'm with you. I hear what you're saying. I think they had one collapse. And even when I watched it a second time, it was a gradual thing. It wasn't like the Cleveland series where they just watched 22 straight points roll off. You know what I'm saying? Yeah. But I think this, and as much as I say, I believe the Knicks that they're good and they could probably get one because it's about luck and health, right? Like, you know this. Yep. You have to be healthy. Now, I don't know if they went back-to-back, but I think in the next 3 years, can they be the healthiest team in that stretch and be coming out of the East? Yeah, I believe so. I think they have an edge over Boston. I think they have an edge over Detroit. They have an edge over those other teams in the East. And all it takes for OKC and San Antonio to not be fully healthy when the time they get to the finals. You know how, as I said, when I got to the finals in Toronto, Golden State wasn't fully healthy, and they had been the healthiest team the past 5 years. So, yeah, and honestly, yes, I think they can do it, but I think this is the best thing that could have happened for San Antonio. But also the worst thing that could happen for the rest of the league. Because now you awoken a monster, not only in Wemby, but Fox, Castle, Harper. Like, these kids are going to come back with a vengeance. And also OKC, like, those two teams are going to come back even better, stronger with a vengeance. And I think that makes it better, best for the league. Like, it's the best thing to happen for the league and for San Antonio. Because I think we're going to continue to have different champions for the next couple of years. But I think it does sit with those three teams are in a good space where they don't have to move or do anything. If they can keep the core and most of those guys, they will be in contention conversation for the next 4 years, 4 or 5 years to come.
3: But there's only one team with the best damn closer in the NBA, number 11, Jalen Brunson, NBA MVP, baby.
0: Hey, some of what I might argue, SGA is on that list too. Those two guys are clutch players of the year. You know what I'm saying? Like, he was clutch player of the year this year, but Brunson, yes, you give it to him this year. 45 points in a closeout game, but again, and people, again, there's a reason why I say he should be in the conversation of face of the league because he's doing the same thing SGA is doing, but not getting the same amount of credit. And
2: he will, Danny. Don't worry.
0: He's showing it tonight. After this, he definitely will.
2: He's going to have the number one jersey seller in the world.
0: At his height, everybody's going to be, they're going to be Brunson and New York Knicks all year. All the Knicks fans are going to love the media all year long about how great they are and will be for the next year too to come.
3: He is three-time NBA champ, ESPN NBA analyst Danny Green. Thanks for the time tonight. We appreciate it.
0: Appreciate you guys, man. Enjoy the celebrations and all, Holy Summer League. Basketball's over. I wish we got more basketball, but y'all enjoy the summer, man.
1: All right, thanks.

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0: dribbling, handoff to Wembanyama with two. Takes the three that he misses too strong. It's happening, Knicks fans. It's happening. It's been 53 years. But for this moment, it was well worth the wait. A playoff run that'll go down in history, and a team that will live forever. Next stop, the Canyon of Heroes. The New York Knicks are NBA champions.
1: That's how it sounded in the Big Apple, 880 ESPN New York on the call. 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Australia is leading Turkey 1-0 in the 57th minute of that matchup. 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All right, gentlemen, Mark Zeno alongside Andre Snelling, two-time NBA champ Norris Cole. Let's welcome in George Sedano, ESPN sideline reporter, on the call tonight at the game in San Antonio. George, obviously an amazing night for the New York Knicks. You were there on the floor watching this whole thing unfold. Take me through the final moments of the game and the Knicks celebration.
2: You know, it was an incredible amount of resilience that we saw throughout the series from the Knicks, and tonight was no different. They were down, they came back to win, you know, and look, I think the Spurs will have their day, you know, but that day is not today, and it's the Knicks' day, and the Knicks were able to capture something. They just, you know, had this magical run, man. It just felt like every time you could count them out, they fought back and won, you know, whether it was Jalen Brunson tonight or, you know, Cat on different nights. Everybody had a moment, it felt like, in this postseason run. And, you know, capped off by Brunson tonight with 40-plus. I mean, it just was magnificent. It took him a number of games to kind of figure out this series, but he certainly put a punctuation mark on it.
3: George, this game, as far as I knew, was supposed to be in San Antonio, but listening to it, particularly on the radio, it seemed like the crowd was cheering awfully hard for the Knicks. What was the environment like, and was it really as much of a Knicks home game as it seemed?
2: Oh, let me tell you something. I have been to a lot of NBA Finals games, okay, in 20-plus years. I have never seen an opposing fan base take over an arena like they did this one tonight. And you could feel it from the jump, man. When we got here 3 hours or whatever it was, 2.5 hours before the game, like, they were here. And they were loud, man. When they were doing the trophy ceremony, you could see it. I know you guys could probably see on the lower bowl, but I'm telling you, even the up bowl was filled with Knicks fans. Like, now that I really look back at it, they might have had the majority of the building. Maybe not by much, but it was over 50% Knicks fans.
4: George, now that the Knicks have completed the mission, what does that mean for this offseason in the NBA? Because we heard a lot of talk during the season. Do they keep this team together? Is Cat the guy to keep with this team? Do they need to move Bridges to bring in more pieces? Now that they've completed the mission, what does that mean for the rest of the NBA, and what does the Knicks do moving to this offseason?
2: You know, Norris, I mean, you know this as well as anyone, right? Having won a championship, you try to keep as much of the team together, but you always want to add, right? Like, you want to add someone. And in a championship team's case, like, you remember you guys added Ray Allen, right? You know what I'm saying?
4: Absolutely.
2: Like, you want to add another veteran presence, someone who's either in search of their first title or looking to add more to their resume. That type of stuff is the type of stuff that a team like this should look forward to doing. I don't think they need to make wholesale changes, but I do think that you want to add guys who are hungry to win a championship, because as you know, defending a title is tough. I mean, you know, you were one of the last teams to go back to back, you know what I mean? So it's not easy, and you know, they're gonna be teams gearing up. We'll see where Giannis sets up in the East, right? Like, that's gonna be a thing that's gonna be at play here. And then obviously we know the Western teams are gonna be really, really tough to beat moving forward as well.
1: He's ESPN NBA sideline reporter George Sedano joining us here on Game Night NBA Finals postgame show on ESPN Radio. So much 4-plus years ago was made about the Knicks going after Jalen Brunson and signing him. So much has been made about it. He's too short to win a title. You're never going to win with him. And time and time again, he's proved them wrong. He's the best closer in the NBA at this point in time. What does it mean to you for Jalen Brunson to get to the top of the mountain?
2: Listen, man, I deal with a lot of different guys, right? In my role on TV or on radio, when I do these interviews, you know, after the game, there is no one that is genuinely a better dude to work with in those scenarios than him. Just an A-plus human being. So I'm super ecstatic for him, for his pops, the whole family. Like, they are great people. And, yeah, he's been doubted at every turn. I mean, listen, the story, everybody knows the story, right? Like, Dallas screwed up by not signing him. You know, when the Knicks signed him, there was a lot of chatter, you know, as you mentioned, right, that he couldn't be the number one guy. Well, he disproved all of that. You know, forever he's going to be known as a champion, and then nobody can take that away from him.
3: Okay, George, exact same question. Insert Mike Brown's name instead of Jalen Brunson's.
2: Man, for real. Like, you know, I mean, listen, Mike Brown, there was chatter Mike Brown was going to get fired when they were down 2-1 in Atlanta. You know what I mean? Like, that was like a hot take topic. So, like, for Mike Brown, again, another dude, man, who's been through it. You know, he's been through some stuff and, you know, been through the finals, you know, as a young coach. It didn't work out. Gets swept, right, by the Spurs, his old organization. You know, he ends up bouncing around, right? The Lakers, it didn't work out for him, right? There are a number of stops that didn't work out for him. And yet he ends up at Golden State, and he's talked about this, right? And you talk to people around Mike, he learned so much from Steve Kerr about how to manage a team, how to manage a staff. You know, I heard he even took literal notes while he was there at Golden State while Steve was conducting business. And he applied all that stuff here, and he was the right coach at the right time. It takes a lot of chutzpah to fire a coach in Tom Thibodeau who got this team to the Eastern Conference Finals for the first time and bring in a guy like Mike Brown who, again, had a resume where he couldn't finish the deal previously. You know what I mean? So they made the right decision, and again, super happy for him too, man. He's a great dude.
4: Let's give some credit to OG. What's been the feel? Oh, yeah. What's been the talk about OG? I mean, because he's going to go down in New York Knicks lore for the last game. I know tonight he had a decent game, but the game before to take him to this game, the comeback, what is his impact on New York, and now how are the fans looking at him as a New York Knicks?
2: Well, you know, he's a guy, Norris, that he makes all the sacrifices, right? He does all the little things, things that don't show up in the box score, and of course still puts up stuff that you see on the box score and is impactful in that way, both on offense and defense. But he's kind of their unsung hero to me, right? Like, everyone's going to talk about Jalen, everyone's going to talk about Kat, but OG Anunoby, I mean, he's legitimately in the running for MVP in this series. Like, coming into this night, like, before tonight, I would have voted for him. You know what I mean? If Jalen would not have had the insane game that he had, you know what I mean? And again, just to liken it back to one of your teams, you know, when you played with the Heat, everyone knew it was LeBron and D-Wade, right? One and two, but your coach, Eric Spoelstra, used to say that Chris Bosh was the most important guy on the roster. So similarly to that, like OG, even though they're not the same player per se, is the most important player on the Knicks roster.
1: He's George Sedano, ESPN NBA sideline reporter. Thanks so much for the time tonight. 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
2: Have a good one, guys. 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
1: Go Knicks, baby. 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All right, up next, we're going to continue to stay in a New York state of mind. We recap the Knicks championship run here. 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

0: I'm Ed Bankin. For the first time since 1973, the New York Knicks are world champion. Took another comeback and an amazing performance from Jalen Brunson. But the Knicks win game 5 in San Antonio, 94-90. Brunson finished with 45 points and was named the finals MVP. Inside the NBA, Shaquille O'Neal agreed with Charles Barkley that Brunson was the best free agent signing ever.
1: Charles, I owe you an apology. You've been saying for the past 2 years that the Brunson has been the best free agency signing ever. Ever. Now it is. Yeah. Now it becomes that. You know what? What he has done, listen, we knew he was good. I didn't never knew he was this good. Nick Kitty was sitting up here just watching. Let me tell you something. He woke up this morning saying, hey, I'm going to get this, whatever I got to do.
0: So the Knicks take the title in 5, their first world championship in 53 years. Now to baseball, the Cleveland Guardians picked up a costly victory. They move back into first in the AL Central by beating the Tigers 3-1. However, they lose third baseman Jose Ramirez to a broken bone on his left hand. Also, the Marlins' six-game winning streak ends with a 3-2 loss in Pittsburgh. At the World Cup, Scotland shut out Haiti 1-0. Brazil and Morocco tied at 1, as did Qatar and Switzerland. The College Baseball World Series, Georgia defeating Texas 7-1. WNBA, aces over the Lynx in a first-place showdown, 197. Asia Wilson had 24 points and 10 rebounds. 25 for Caitlin Clark. The Fever beat the Sun 85-75. Fire over the Wings 84-83. And the Sparks in overtime outlast the Mercury 111-102.
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4: 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Wemby floats for 3. No good with 1 second to go. It's over! At long last, for the first time in 53 years, the New York Knicks are the world champs. 53 seasons. A generational drought is over. And Jalen Brunson leads them with 45 points, embracing his assistant coach dad, Rick, in tears. Knicks 94, San Antonio 90. The Knicks are the 2026 NBA champions.
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0: Lady Mark Zeno. Andre Snelling's two-time NBA champ, Norris Cole, with us. 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They were singing this song, gentlemen, in unison. Thousands of people lining the street of New York. It's been that way all night long. It will continue. The parade is on Thursday. The Knicks are champions. We're going to hear from Jalen Brunson, Rick Brunson, the Knicks assistant coach, and Mike Brown coming up in just a moment. Norris, I wanted to ask you real quick because, you know, you were part of a team that was constructed, and there was a lot of consternation about the way this Knicks team was constructed over the years. First, the signing of Jalen Brunson, we talked about that before. Nobody thought he was the number one. Nobody thought he was the Batman. A lot of people thought he might have been a Robin kind of guy. Didn't think they could lead him. They traded for Karl Anthony Towns. A lot of conjecture about that. They signed traded for Mikal Bridges for four first-round picks. The entire world went upside down, thinking it was way too much. They add in, you know, smaller pieces, Jose Alvarado, Landry Shamet, all these other guys that were just, you know, role players. Putting together a team to become a champion isn't easy, but what is it like to gel throughout the season and then get it to culminate in this moment?
1: Well, like you said, it's not easy. You have to develop habits. And so, one, you have to have your star player or core of star players, which obviously they had Jalen Brunson. After that, they built guys around his weaknesses. So he's not the tallest. He's not the most athletic. So what do? You go out there and you get a bunch of tall, athletic guys who can do multiple things, like a Karl Anthony Towns who can shoot and stretch the floor. He's 7 foot. Mitchell Robinson, who's a rebounder, who can defend. Then you have Bridges, who's a long wing. OG Anunoby, long athletic wing. And so they covered up for the star's weaknesses, and he also covers up their weaknesses. And then you have a bench. You have guys who can come in and bring energy, keep the pace, the style of play that you're trying to play. And then you have a coaching adjustment. You know, you go from being ball dominant to Mike Brown having the ball move from side to side and sub a little bit more, which allows Brunson to have the energy to finish. And so when you put all of that together and you work that throughout the season, it culminates until in the finals it comes together at the right time. And that's what you saw, and that's what being a champion is all about, having a star, building around that star, around the star's weaknesses, and having a coach who can implement the right habits.
2: So, Norris, I feel you on everything that you just said, you know, a good breakdown for the layman for what it feels like to be on a champion team that's building from the ground up. Right. But all that stuff that you said, the everything building up, you know, Brunson been there 4 years. They traded for OG in 23. You know, they brought in Bridges and Cat last year. They had almost two full seasons, and they didn't look nothing at the end of the regular season like they looked in these playoffs. So how did it all come together so fast that it just really felt like they flipped the switch from, okay, they're a solid Eastern Conference team, to, oh, snap, this is the best team in the NBA?
1: Well, actually, it didn't happen that fast. You have to have – I left one thing out. You got to have patience.
2: Okay.
1: We live in an overnight society, but you have to also have to have patience. It's rare that you put a team together and they win it that exact year. And that's rare. And I know that's what a lot of us expect, but you have to give it time to marinate. You have to give them time to play together. They have to go through the wars. This Knicks team is battle tested. Like you said, those last 2 years, they came up short. They got to the playoffs, then they got to the Eastern Conference Finals. All of those things counted going into this year. We don't want to make it seem like this year was just by itself. No, all of those wars together with Tibbs and all of that counted. And then Mike Brown gave them a little extra sauce, and then a couple moves, and then they got over the top. Got to have patience, though.
0: I still can't not give enough credit to Mike Brown. Look, I was somebody who, when they fired Tibbs as a fan, I'm like, I don't know. I mean, you know, it's just, it's one of those things that in the moment didn't necessarily feel right, but it was also one of those things that's like, well, you can't just keep running it back as is without making some changes and expect different results, right? That's the definition of insanity. You know, Norris, you had one of the greatest coaches of all time on the sideline for you guys. But Mike Brown just seemed to push all the right buttons, particularly in this postseason. Forget throughout the right, but as Dre talked about, you know, this run that came together, the 13 straight, the biggest point differential in NBA playoff history, the best net rating of any champion in the last 40 years the Knicks had this year. Mike Brown seemed to push all the right buttons. That's got to be a reassuring feeling for the players, knowing the guy on the sidelines has everything under control.
1: Absolutely, and they had buy-in. They understood, the players I'm talking about, they understood that they couldn't keep doing the same thing, because those players, believe it or not, they love Tibbs. Jalen Brunson enjoyed Tibbs. You know, Tibbs put the ball in his hands and helped him to be a star. So they didn't make that move lightly. But Mike Brown had championship pedigree coming from Golden State. So he had equity that they had to listen to. And if they wanted to keep doing things the same way, they know that they was going to keep getting that same result. So they had to have that type of buy-in if they wanted to do something different. And so I have to give the players credit, and I have to give Mike Brown credit for standing on his shield, because it was uncomfortable for Cat during the season. Remember, early in the season, it was a lot of talk about, you know, maybe getting Cat up out of there. But Cat, he buckled down. He brought in the bench. They buckled down, and they brought in. They let Brunson rest. Brunson had to trust that. He had to trust giving the ball up more, sitting out at the beginning of the fourth quarter sometimes. And so they all bought in. And when you have buy-in, that's the number one thing on a championship team. Everybody have to be pulling in the same direction.
0: Well, look, again, you know, Mike Brown came up short as a head coach of a title in Cleveland. He won one as an assistant with the Spurs, another one with the Golden State Warriors as an assistant, and he was fired in Sacramento. So much was made of him not necessarily being the right guy until he is the right guy. Here's head champion, his champion head coach, Mike Brown.
3: You've seen it all year, but Jalen, when you guys were struggling offensively early, just look like he decided he's going to take you on the shoulders, and a performance like that under this spotlight and coming from behind again.
4: I've said it. I hope you guys will listen to me, but he's a top three MVP candidate. You know, everybody kind of mentions his name in passing. They don't do it seriously enough. You know, people say he's too small. People say he's a 1B or a 2B or whatever. He is a freaking 1A. He is an MVP candidate. And I hope tonight you guys, and I'm talking to media more than the fans, but I hope you guys recognize what this man is about, because he is a 1 MVP.
5: Facts.
4: He is him.
5: He's him.
4: He is him.
5: He is him.
4: He is him.
5: He is. Yes.
4: Can you say he is him? No?
5: No. No.
4: Okay. This is my grandson, Iverson.
6: James, left row on the side.
7: Mike over here to the left. James Edwards, The Athletic. Another thing with Jalen, you've been around some players who have transformed franchises, and ever since he's gone to New York, it's only been an upward trajectory. What is it about those type of players that can help change a culture within an organization?
4: Well, you know, I got to give his mom credit, and I hate to say this, but I'm going to give his dad credit too. His entire family. You know, he understands what winning's about. You know, he comes and he probably takes a pay cut that I wouldn't have taken. Every time they would have thrown that number in front of me, I would have said no, and I feel like I'm a good guy. So he set the bar before he even stepped on the floor every time it came to renegotiate a deal with him. So that set the standard. Now when you take into his play into account, it's off the charts, man. I love Pat. Pat's up there. I hope Pat doesn't kill me. Pat's bigger than me. We're both old and slow, but because he's got a longer reach, he might be able to get me. But Jalen Brunson is him when it comes to New York basketball.
5: Yep.
4: He is freaking him, man.
5: Yep. He is.
6: Right as the buzzer goes off, everyone's jumping around, but you look like you were just sort of wandering around, almost emotionless. I was just sort of wondering, can you walk us through what you were processing in that moment and what you were feeling?
4: I couldn't believe it. That's the first thing. It was surreal. I couldn't believe that it was happening. And I am so tired. I mean, I'm gassed. this stuff is harder than what you think. And, you know, you have to have great assistants. You have to have great players. But I was gassed. And I'll never forget, in 2003, as an assistant here, and we won the championship, I'll never forget. I was on the other bench when the buzzer went off. I was sitting in my chair. All I did was lean back in my chair. And I sat there. I felt like for 10 minutes. It was probably 30 seconds. But I just wanted to breathe. I wanted to breathe, and that's what I wanted to do today. It was surreal. I was tired, and then I wanted to find my family.
0: Again, he can call himself a champion. Mike Brown, head coach of the New York Knicks. Just some quick notes. The Spurs led by at least 12 in every single game. They had a double-digit lead in every single first quarter of this series. In all four of the games that they lost, gentlemen, they had better than an 84% chance to win the game as far as winning percentage odds is concerned. And they had the lead or were tied in the final 2 minutes of every game in this series and only won one of them. That ought to tell you how good the New York Knicks are. Up next, we continue to stay in the New York state of mind. This is Game Night of the NBA's final postgame show on ESPN Radio.
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0: Brunson leaning in, gives the Knicks the lead back on a 15-footer. 45 points for Jalen Brunson. Knicks lead by two. We go under a minute to play.
1: It's been a long 53 years, New York. But the Knicks call themselves champions once again. As I said earlier, now I can die happy. Game night, NBA Finals postgame show on ESPN Radio, the ESPN app. Mark Zeno, Andre Snelling's two-time NBA champ, Norris Cole. And joining us now, Christian Winfield, New York Daily News Knicks reporter. Christian, welcome. Still elated as a Knicks fan here. You covered this team. You've watched them through this entire journey from the regular season to being NBA champions. How do you encapsulate this 2026 New York Knicks team?
2: Oh, man. Well, I'll tell you one thing. I got a bottle of Moet in one hand, and I got a nice little souvenir on the other, headed back to New York in the morning. This Knicks team right now is, I mean, the word that everyone's been throwing around so far has been resilient, right? You're talking about a team that's been down double digits in every single game of the NBA Finals. Somehow they came back to win four out of the five. And tonight, you see Karl Anthony Towns in early foul trouble. OG Anunoby in early foul trouble. You see, you know, the Spurs build another, what were they up, 16? And the Knicks just had to come roaring back. And then another thing you see is Jalen Brunson turn his ankle pretty bad, right? And there was not a shadow of a doubt that that man was walk off the court and then walk right back on it. Resilient. This is a team that does not die. They do not quit. They don't have any quit in them. We saw that tonight. And now you can just call New York City the city of champions. These Knicks right here, they did it. They did it, and they're going home a happy team.
3: Yeah, I can hear the joy in your voice. So you used the word resilient. I used the word pressure earlier, that Brunson sure. And the Knicks just kept the pressure on. So even though the Spurs would get out and get a lead, the Knicks, you know, it was like the tortoise and the hare or something. Like they were just always coming. They were always coming. What is it about this team that they were that mentally tough that they could just keep the pressure on nonstop no matter what the circumstances called for?
2: You know, a lost and unsung hero in all this is going to be Tom Thibodeau. You know, this is a team that that decides to part ways with Tom Thibodeau before the season ever started. But I'm thinking back to last year when they were down 20 in both games, 1 and 2 of that second round, and came back. Then you got game 3 against the Pacers where they were down, well, I think, 22 or so, came back to win that game. Then you think back about, you know, what was it, game 1 of the Eastern Conference Finals. They're down 20-plus again to the Cleveland Cavaliers. This is a team that just... And I think it starts with Jalen because he's even keeled no matter what it is, whether they're down big, up big, whether they're losing 10, winning 10. He's got the same demeanor no matter what. And it's just trickled down to everybody on this team. This team has, and when you ask a guy around the locker room, you know, it starts there, right? This is a group that really just likes each other, you know? And when you talk to different guys, they're like, yo, not every team has this. Not every team has guys that get along, that vibe well with each other, that actually want to see each other win. You've got guys that have to take back seats to other guys. You've got guys that, you know, got benched late in games for other guys that you know what I'm saying, don't get paid as much. And everyone there is cheering each other on. This is just a special group of guys that actually everyone's just pulling for each other, man. And I think that's where it comes from. When you talk about resilience, when you talk about, you know, whatever you want to call it, having that dog in you, these guys are just banding together. There's no lead that's too big for them to come back from. And, you know, listen, and one of the things that they did immediately was just, like, shout out the Spurs. You have to look at the Spurs as a team that got here and really wasn't supposed to be here, right? This is the first time in the playoffs, and I don't know how long, you know, people had them coming in maybe as a first-round exit. Spurs got here to the NBA Finals, big stage. They're going to be back. It's just you're dealing with a different type of animal in these New York Knicks, and I mean, they put the world on notice today.
4: Now that the Knicks have completed the mission, and they went on a historic run this postseason, the way they ran through every series. Where do you rate this team historically, you know, over the last few years of champions? How would they match up? Where do you rate them?
2: Man, what a question. Definitely the best Knicks team of my generation, if not of all time, when you consider different eras. I mean, we're talking about how many games did they win in a row? They went on a 13-game winning streak, lost one, then won another one, and won again tonight. I mean, this is a team that just... they're in the same conversation as those Golden State Warriors that were dynastic, that won so many titles in such a short span. They're in the same. They've won just as many playoff games in a row as we're talking Tim Duncan, San Antonio Spurs. We're talking Kobe's Los Angeles Lakers. We're talking KD and Steph and that squad right there. They're in the same conversation as those guys. And they're also just like, they're a likable group, guys. Like, you know, some people call it corny, some people call it whatever you want. These are guys that do everything by the book. They're buttoned up. You got a group of guys who went to college together, reunited at the pro level, went on to win another title after winning a couple at Villanova. I mean, it's a storybook ending, and if you ask them, it's just the beginning because they believe they could run it back next year. So when you talk about where they are in terms of the great dynasties in history so far, recent memory, I mean, just this run alone is up there, but can they run it back? Can they do it again? Listen, the East is going to be tough next year. There's going to be a lot of teams. Listen, Indiana's going to be back next year. Boston's going to be back next year. Who knows where Giannis ends up? You got the Washington Wizards that out of nowhere got two All-Stars and potentially A.J. DeBonta if they draft him, right? Like, there's going to be a lot of competition in the East. But guess what, guys? All roads lead through New York City, and it ain't a tough road to go through. I'll tell you that much.
1: It's music to my ears. Christian Winfield, New York Daily News Knicks reporter. Thanks for the time tonight. We appreciate it.
2: Thanks for having me, guys. Anytime.
1: Yes. Yeah, look, I mean, this Knicks team is going to go down in history as one of the greatest New York sports teams. Like, for my money, I put this out there on Twitter, it's the 2026 Knicks, the 98 Yankees, the 2007 Giants, the 94 Rangers, and the 86 Mets. Somewhere, you know, depending on who you talk to, those are the five greatest teams in New York sports history. And maybe if you want to include the 69 Jets, but none of us were alive for that anyway, so we don't care. But, I mean, the point is, when you get a group this special, Norris, and you get a bunch of guys like this, I mean, as he said, this is a likable team. Jalen Brunson is now everybody wishes they had a Jalen Brunson right now.
3: Yeah, and I mean, not only a Jalen Brunson, like for me, you know, I was super close with my pops. Like, the Jalen Brunson, Rick Brunson storyline is one of my favorite parts. Like, the clip we keep playing coming into the out of the commercials where we're like, yeah, Jalen Brunson and his assistant coach father. You know what I'm saying? Like the two of them together. And this was really a father-son series, you know, because on the other side, you had Dylan Harper, son of Ron Harper, who, by the way, much like me and Norris, is from Dayton, Ohio, you know, went to Kaiser High School. So that, and then the Spurs head coach, Miss Johnson, his dad played in the NBA too. So there was a lot of father-son action, but like the Brunsons being able to celebrate together and seeing Jalen get choked up when they ask about his pops, like that, to me, that might be my favorite moment of this championship.
4: Yeah, my favorite moment is just seeing the resilience of coming back, like the ability to always come back and answer the challenge. I don't know where I rank this team historically. I mean, I know the analytics, what they say, but, you know, we'll talk about that at another time. But it's just amazing that a team can dominate the way they dominated. They wasn't always the naturally dominant team, but they always ended up being the dominant team by coming back.
1: An amazing run, one that will savor for quite some time, and everybody in New York City will savor on Thursday through the Canyon of Heroes as the Knicks have been crowned champions of the NBA in amazing fashion. He's Andre Snellings, again, two-time NBA champ, Norris Cole, Mark Zeno here up next. Sports Center all night with Nick DeLuca. It's Game Night, NBA Finals postgame show on ESPN Radio.
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15: 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Brunson looks at the ball, takes the three, and buries it from the right wing.
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19: 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Nick DeLuca here with you. We do this show every day, but how often do you get to dive into something 53 years in the making? The Knicks taking the trip down to San Antonio for Game 5. They will leave with the Larry O, capturing their first title since 1973. If you followed this series, this Knicks run at all, you'd have to think the championship-clinching game would involve a comeback. Well, you would be right. Pick it up second quarter. Knicks couldn't buy a bucket, and Wemby protecting the rim.
15: 10:40 to go in the half, 8 to shoot. Towns puts it on the deck, drives. Wemby comes to double, finds the cutting Shamet. Blocked by Wemby, out of bounds, off of Shamet. 5 blocks tonight for Victor Wembanyama.
20: His ability to cover ground quickly. He has to close and does so at the rim and sends it back.
19: Knicks missing on 16 of their first 18 tries in each of their first 11 two-point field goal attempts. That blocked by Wemby, his fifth in the first half, to 4 New York field goals. Then Wemby adding to the lead.
15: Wemby makes the catch. Towns thought he was held and fouled. No whistle. Here's Wemby. Now he's going to lift for 3. And he's going to drain it all net. 9 points, 7 rebounds, 5 blocks for Wemby.
19: San Antonio up 16 in the second would be their largest lead of the night, but the Knicks always within striking distance, and Jalen Brunson kept them in it.
15: Josh Hart with Fox on him. Steps back, three on his way. Missed it, ball tapped in the air, and out to Brunson, who takes the shot from three and drills it on the second opportunity.
20: Keep talking about the Knicks creating opportunities all series and getting those second chance points.
19: Brunson won the 2018 national title with Villanova in San Antonio, chasing another title here. Knicks down five at the break after a 22-9 run. Spurs fighting to keep their season alive, had a half to do it, and came out swinging.
15: Now to Harper, the red-hot Harper, spins in the lane, flips, doesn't get it, gets his own miss, and puts it in! 21 for Dylan Harper. Nine straight San Antonio points, they lead by 15.
19: Fourth quarter, though, that's where stars are stars, and Jalen Brunson became a legend.
15: Rebound, Bruce Cornett trying to dig it, taps it to the perimeter, and Anobi has it for New York. They have a chance to tie it or take the lead here. Here's Brunson in the lane, layup for the tie's good! 4:48 to go! The Knicks have done it again, rallying down double digits. Madison Square Garden South here in San Antonio. 10 straight New York points.
19: Yeah, a lot of Knicks fans in San Antonio tied at 88. Brunson again putting the Knicks on top for good.
15: Brunson leaning in, gives the Knicks the lead back on a 15-footer. 45 points for Jalen Brunson. Knicks lead by two. We go under a minute to play.
19: Brunson finished with 45, setting a Knicks record for points in a finals game, was 38 by Willis Reed against the Lakers back in 1970. Then, after 53 years, time to celebrate.
15: Fox with five, gives it to Wemby. Wemby floats for three. No good with 1 second to go. It's over! At long last, for the first time in 53 years, the New York Knicks are the world champs. 53 seasons, a generational drought is over, and Jalen Brunson leads them with 45 points, embracing his assistant coach dad, Rick, in tears. Knicks 94, San Antonio 90. The Knicks are the 2026 NBA champions.
19: Our Mark Kestisher with the call right here on ESPN Radio. Knicks take the series in five, rallying from double-digit deficits in all four of those victories. Knicks improving to 4-0 in closeout opportunities this postseason, winning them all on the road, though this did not feel like a road game in San Antonio. Brunson, the finals MVP, after a closeout game for the ages. Here he is post-game.
0: There are no more games left. We can talk about it now. You're a champion. What is this moment feeling like to you?
21: Holy s***.
0: Take your time. Take your time. Wait a long time for this.
21: I got no words. Everything I ever dreamed of.
0: Just, you're obviously feeling a lot of emotions. Can you tell me just what you're feeling?
21: I don't know what I don't know what I'm feeling. I'm just like, I'm in awe. I don't know. Whenever someone counts us out, we find a way to come back and do something about it.
0: When the championship was on the line, you took over the game, really. Especially in the fourth quarter, 15 points in the fourth quarter. Just what were you saying to yourself about finishing this tonight?
21: My confidence comes to my work ethic. Every time I got the ball, all I can think about is all the hours in the summer. For every summer I had since I ever could remember making this a reality. So whenever I had the ball, I'm just thinking about just me alone in the gym.
0: And you got to share, you're getting to share this with your father. Just how special to you is that? We can see it.
21: That's it, then. We can see it.
0: You said you've been doubted your whole life. Too small, not this, not that. But what have you, what has this team shown about heart?
21: We're going to find a way. Whatever you put in front of us, we're going to find a way. It doesn't matter. does not matter whatsoever. We're going to find a way every single time we step on this court. Every time. Every time.
0: Congratulations, champ.
21: Thank you.
2: Yeah, holy Knicks is right. So much emotion for Jalen Brunson. In the immediate aftermath, Brunson scored 163 points in the finals, fourth most in a player's first five finals games in NBA history, explaining all of that emotion. Remember all that talk about the pressure on Mike Brown walking through the door as head coach of the Knicks? Well, he delivered.
3: To have the fans that we have in New York City and be able to bring home a championship after all these years is absolutely amazing. It's a surreal feeling. I don't know how long it's been since that final buzzer went off, but I still don't believe it. I'm pinching myself. I'm telling myself to try to be present. All the stuff that I tell these guys every single day, I'm trying to do because I can't believe it.
2: All these years for Knicks fans, all these years for Mike Brown wins his first NBA title as a head coach after 12 seasons, his 109 playoff games, second most at the time of a head coach's first NBA title behind Larry Brown. Can't do it without great players. Brown on how special Jalen Brunson is.
3: I hope you guys will listen to me, but he's a top three MVP candidate. You know, everybody kind of mentions his name in passing. They don't do it seriously enough. You know, people say he's too small. People say

0: via Nick and tied for the most in a finals clinching win on the road. 1998 Michael Jordan, that's some pretty darn good company. Brunson, Mikal Bridges, and Josh Hart become the first trio of teammates to win the NCAA title in 2016 at Villanova and the NBA title this year with the Knicks. Hart and Bridges with Ernie Johnson.
1: Can you put into words, look, you guys teamed up, these Nova Knicks, for a national championship. When you combine for an NBA championship now, how does that feel?
2: Man, that's an amazing feeling, man. First and foremost, glory to God, man. He's why we're here. He's why we played. But, man, it's an amazing feeling. Hey, man, forget them picks. Forget them picks, dog. We here.
1: Mikal, same thing to you. That is such a special relationship the three of you guys have. And to finally achieve that and win that championship, put it into words for me.
3: Yeah, it's great. You know, I call these two my brothers ever since, you know, I've been with them, you know, at Villanova. It was great to call all these other guys my brothers too, man. Without them, we wouldn't be here. So I'm proud of everybody. We're very grateful.
0: No closeout tonight if the Knicks don't win game four. OG Anunoby, the hero earlier this week after winning a title.
1: In 2019, you won a ring with the Toronto Raptors. You did not play in that series because of the appendicitis. And now you play such a huge role, and nobody in this joint will forget what happened in game four. How special is it to be a big part of a championship team?
4: It's very special, you know. It's what we've been working for the whole season. This is our dream, you know. It was our goal, and we did it.
1: Congratulations to you.
0: Dreams realized. It's another comeback win for the Knicks to close it out. It's another blown lead by the Spurs, youngest team to reach the finals since 1977. And it showed. Spurs became the first team in the play-by-play era to lead five finals games by 10 points or more in the first quarter. They lost four of those games. Head coach Mitch Johnson on what went wrong in the series and again in game five.
5: Yeah, there's a lot that goes into it, but the simple consistencies, we didn't deserve to win the games. There's a lot of level of execution. There can be rebounding. There can be end of game details. There can be starting the game where you get the lead and then you don't sustain that. But NBA games are long. It happens during the regular season too. It's just everything's much more stage during the finals when everybody's watching. And we weren't ready to win an NBA championship. The better team won. We did a lot of good things, and we didn't finish the job, and that's what it is.
0: Learning experience for such a young group. Victor Wembanyama with his first experience on the final stage on what he'll take away.
6: What we're made of, plus our experiences, and I don't think we could have learned more and gained more experience in one playoff run and in one season and personally in 18 months. It's been hard and full of lessons.
0: For the Spurs, sixth home loss this postseason, tied for most in a postseason in NBA history. They lose three in a row for the first time all year to close the finals. SportsCenter All Night here on ESPN Radio. Nick DeLuca here with you. Let's get to some baseball. The Dodgers looking to bounce back in the middle game of their set against the White Sox. Yoshinobu Yamamoto having a great season. Had an even better afternoon. Always easier when you get some early run support. Shohei Ohtani back in the lineup after dealing with knee inflammation and making his presence felt.
7: Ohtani swings, hammers one. Deep right field, gone. 1-0. Instant offense for Shohei Ohtani. In the blink of an eye, the Dodgers have a 1-0 lead.
0: Fifth leadoff homer of the season for Ohtani. Max Muncy would add a two-run shot in the frame, his first of two on the day. Dodgers sending Yamamoto to the mound up three, and he started flirting with some history, setting down 23 straight to open the ballgame. Looked like he was taking a perfect game to the ninth, got a ground ball, just not the result.
7: Now the 1-1. Swinging a ground ball to short. Mookie's got it. Oh! And he bobbled it and rolled up his arm. And my drop is safe on the error. The perfect game is gone. The no-hitter remains intact.

0: AM 570 LA Sports. Betts couldn't come up with it. One of the reasons there are only 13 perfect games in Major League history. Need some help from that defense. Dodgers up 7-0. Yamamoto three outs away from a no-hitter. Tristan Peters spoiled the party.
1: The pitch. There's a blast. Deep right. And it is gone. A home run. A leadoff homer. And for the second time in two seasons, Yamamoto has a no-hitter broken up in the ninth inning by a home run. And it's 7-1.
0: ESPN 1000, no-hit bid and shutout gone. Yamamoto got one more out before exiting after 8 1/3. One hit, one earned, 7 Ks in his fourth consecutive win. Dodgers back to 9 games over .500 with a 7-1 victory, have an 8-game lead in the NL West. Good pitching would continue north of the border. Blue Jays and Yankees in an ALDS rematch. Rogers Center has not been kind to the Yankees recently, but always helpful to have the Cy Young favorite on the mound. Cam Schlittler cruising early, made his one mistake in the third.
2: You two pitch on the way. Swinging a hard liner down the left field line. It's into the corner, and that ball is a fair ball. A home run! The wall down the line, 14 and a half feet. It didn't clear it by much. And it gives the Blue Jays a 1-0 lead over the Yankees here in the bottom of the third.
0: 15th for Okamoto, top of the fourth inning. Yankees down Aaron Judge, just put Trent Grisham on the IL. Jason Dominguez arriving 2 hours before first pitch, then left the yard.
2: Here's the pitch, and it's a hit. Down the right field line, well to the corner, it carries, and it's over the fence for a home run! A game-tying solo blast for Jason Dominguez. Talk about making the most of your opportunity in his return to the major leagues. His second home run of the season draws boos from the Blue Jays faithful. Give the Yankees their first hit of the day, and as his right foot touches home, their first run as well. And the Yankees and Blue Jays are tied at one here at the top of the fourth.
0: Only mistake by Gausman, 7 innings, 1 earned, 7 Ks. Schlittler, 7 innings, 1 earned, 7 Ks. Yankees and Blue Jays still tied at 1 in the 9th at 38 years old. Paul Goldschmidt still got it.
2: This one's hit well, high and deep to left field, and that is a no-doubt two-run homer for Paul Goldschmidt. The Yankees have their first lead in the series, and it comes in the top of the ninth inning in Game 2. The Yankees 3 and the Blue Jays 1 on Paul Goldschmidt's ninth home run of 2026.
0: Calls from ESPN Radio. First lead would lead to their first win of the weekend. 3-1 final. Goldschmidt coming up clutch. Yankees have won 5 of 6. Coming up, more from a busy day around baseball, including Tarek Skubal's return. 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
0: 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Nick DeLuca here with you. More from Saturday in the majors in Cleveland. Tarik Skubal taking the mound, reigning Cy Young winner, making his first start since April 29th after elbow surgery was pretty comfortable early.
11: Holds a glove at the belt, the 2-2. Swing and a miss. Changeup buried it in the dirt. And Hoskins strikes out. Stress-free, easy first inning for Tarik Skubal in his first start since early May.
0: 97-1 the ticket. Skubal still working his way back. Ran into some trouble in the third.
12: The pitch. Swung and hammered. High, deep to right center. Away, back and gone. Daniel Sneeman with a majestic blast to right center.
0: WTAM 1100, Schneeman homer, the big blow. Guardians would go on to win 3-1. Cleveland star third baseman Jose Ramirez suffered a broken Hammett bone in his left hand on a swing in the fifth inning. Broke the bone in his right hand back in 2019 and missed a month. So not the greatest situation for Cleveland. Skubal working 4 2/3, striking out 4 in his return, but not satisfied.
13: Yeah, it was a good day. I don't really want to play into that narrative of trying to be back. I need to be better, and that's plain and simple. You know, I think if I'm just happy to be here, that's kind of a loser mentality to me. You know, I need to go out there and pitch and compete and give our team a chance to win, and I just didn't do that today.
0: Yeah, struggles continue for the Tigers. Cardinals have been one of the surprise teams in baseball so far this season, taking on the Twins. Got some big swings in the seventh. Ivan Herrera and Jordan Walker going back-to-back. Then Blaze Jordan got on the board in the bigs.
14: The 3-1 pitch is hit hard and deep. Left field. Could it go? It's a big fly. Home run for Blaze Jordan. His first in the major leagues. A three-run shot. What a great moment for Cardinal rookie Blaze Jordan.
0: Cardinals radio network. Jordan made it as his debut on Friday. 4-for-8 with 4 RBIs in his two games in the big leagues. Ivan Herrera homered twice. Cards 8 games over 500 have won 7 of 9. In Washington, Luis Garcia giving the Nats a lift.
15: Here's the pitch. Swinging a fly ball hit well by Garcia, sending Robles back, way back, going, going, and gone! Goodbye! just carried and carried over the big wall in right center field.
0: Nationals Radio Network, Garcia giving Washington the lead. C.J. Abrams had three hits and two RBIs. Nats win it 8-3. Washington snapping a four-game losing streak at home, eight games under 500, nine over on the road. Mariners lose, but Cole Emerson homering in a second straight game. Offense has been hard to come by for the Padres this year. Samad Taylor trying to turn that around.
16: 2-2 pitch, swung on, sent in the air to center field, straight away and deep. Tavares is going back. He is at the wall. This one, gonna go! Samad Taylor adds to the resume his first big league home run. And for the second time in the top of the first, the Padres get a two-run homer, and it's 4-0.
0: 97-3, the fan, first of Taylor's career. Jackson Merrill went deep in the first as well. Two of five homers for the Friars on the day. Manny Machado added a homer against his former team. The Braves take down the Mets 3-1. One of the best teams in baseball all season on their second three-game losing streak, but that did not last long against the Mets. Michael Harris the second with a homer deep into the seats. Eli White homered and matched a career high with three hits. The Red Sox take down the Rangers 6-3 as well. Up next, our half-hour headlines. The Knicks are NBA champs for the first time in 53 years. 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
3: 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Texas Rangers are in Boston to face the Red Sox under the bright lights on center stage. 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
1: The drought is over. The Knicks captured their first NBA title in 53 years. Jalen Brunson, the finals MVP, putting up 45 in a Game 5 win. Plenty of strong pitching across Major League Baseball. Tarek Skubal making his return. Jose Ramirez hitting the IL. Yoshinobu Yamamoto falling just short of a no-hitter. And the latest from the College World Series and World Cup. But Saturday night belongs to the Knicks. At long last, back on top of the NBA. Resident Knicks fan Stephen A. Smith, speechless.
2: I don't even know how to put it into words, and that's my job, because I damn sure didn't play. I didn't practice like these guys did. I didn't play. They did it. But it's been 53 long years, and there's so many moments of misery that we had to endure as New York Knicks fans. And to be here tonight, I got to confess, until this series, I never thought it would happen. I picked the Knicks to go to the finals at the beginning of the season, but I never thought they would win it.
1: For the fans, so much joy and emotion. Sometimes the best things are worth waiting for.
2: So many things have gone wrong. The layups that wasn't with Charles Smith, the Ewing finger rolls, you know, the game sevens that didn't come out on top. I mean, time after time after time again, Steph Curry being the seventh pick in the draft when we had the eighth pick. You know, we had the third pick the year that Zion Williamson and John Morant came in the draft. You know, everything that can go wrong did go wrong time and time and time again. And to be here tonight in attendance witnessing the end of a 53-year drought. As a Bronx, born in the Bronx, raised in Hollis, Queens, New York City, been a New York Knicks fan all my life, I never thought I'd see it. I don't even know what to say. I can't even put into words how this feels. It's the best feeling I've ever had in my life covering sports. I've never had a feeling like this. It's unbelievable.
1: Yeah, Stephen A. speaking for a lot of Knicks fans tonight. The Knicks were in such a tough spot for such a long time. That all changed when they signed Jalen Brunson. 45 in a closeout game to win a title. ESPN's Kendrick Perkins on an all-time performance.
3: Well, I mean, you just watch a guy that, you know, has played in the toughest market in sports, right? And has carried the weight of, you know, failing to reach his goal since he put on the Knick uniform, hearing all the backlash, but stayed true to his game, stayed true to himself, stayed true to his teammates. He never pointed the finger. He never threw anybody under the bus. And we have to realize this. Jalen Brunson has been counted out his entire life. And to go on the road on this stage with millions of people watching, and you have to close out a game, and you drop a 45-piece wing dinner all flats, and you come through in the fourth quarter, and we're talking about David versus Goliath, and he come out victorious on this stage because he's about to win Finals MVP. I can't say anything more about Jalen Brunson. He is a bona fide superstar in this league, and he just entered, in my opinion, top 75 greatest player of all time. Somebody in that top 75 has to step aside.
1: So much to put into context with Brunson leading the Knicks to a championship. Inside the NBA analyst Shaquille O'Neal thinking that Brunson is the best free agent signing ever.
4: Charles, I owe you an apology. You've been saying for the past 2 years that the Brunson has been the best free agency signing ever.
5: Ever.
4: Now it is. Yeah. Now it becomes that. You know what? Yeah. What he has done. Listen, we knew he was good. I didn't never knew he was this good. No. Nate Kitty was sitting up here just watching. Let me tell you something. He woke up this morning saying, "Hey, I'm going to get this. Whatever I got to do, and I'm going to get this MVP and I'm going to get this championship."
1: So, best free agent signing ever. Back to Big Perk, who thinks that Brunson is now the greatest Knick of all time.
3: Oh, listen, let me say this. This New York Knicks team is one of the greatest teams of all time. They rank top five in my books. Led by Big Body Brunson, he needs to take a huge victory lap right now because he has silenced so many people. When you talk about bringing back and making it relevant again, the quarterback position, the small guard, do we understand that Jalen Brunson has joined the elite company with Steph Curry for a small guards leading their team to a championship and getting it done in great fashion? This man has become the greatest Knick of all time. Yes, I said it. He has become the greatest Knick of all time. He would never spend another dime on another meal. I don't know if he's even going to have to pay his mortgage in the city of New York. This is Mr. New York. He is the new Derek Jeter of this generation. All-time great run.
1: Yeah, no doubt. All-time great run, all-time great player. ESPN Stephen A. Smith on Brunson putting the Knicks on his back tonight.
5: I said before the game, San Antonio wins this game if it's a blowout. But if it's tight, the New York Knicks have it. Because when you came back from 29, it's just too much to overcome. The fans were noisy. They kept on the New York Knicks. You knew. You just sensed it. They kept it close. Karl Anthony Towns gets in foul trouble. It doesn't matter. You're looking at OG Anunoby. Didn't have a 33-point game like game four. Didn't matter. Mikal Bridges wasn't explosive offensively. Didn't matter. You just looked at it because Jalen Brunson said, okay, it's time to close the deal. It's ours. You could sense it. You could feel it. Like everybody was waiting around for the fourth quarter, and that's what happened.
1: Yeah, everybody was waiting around, and Jalen Brunson delivered in a big way. 45 points, 15 in the fourth quarter. The NBA playoffs are on ESPN Radio. Catch postseason action on ESPN Radio and the ESPN app. It was all presented by Gusto. On the other side for the Spurs, disappointment, getting so close, not able to hang on to a couple of big leads in the first half. Inside the NBA, Shaquille O'Neal thinking that Wemby needs to get a little bit stronger for next season.
4: This time, because they're a very young team, we could blame it on you. You know, they started out the game very well, but didn't have the mental capacity to close it. We're going to say they're too young, but, you know, I agree with you. I say this with respect about Wemby. As good as he is, he's going to need to get stronger. Because when you become a dominant big man, people go to force. And a lot of times, you know, he couldn't handle that pushing. For example, that offensive rebound that Mitchell Robinson got.
6: Yes.
4: So I don't know what he's going to do this summer, but he definitely needs to get in that way when he gets stronger.
1: 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Nick DeLuca here with you. Crowned a champion in the NBA tonight. Could have a champ in the NHL tomorrow. The Carolina Hurricanes, a win away from their first Stanley Cup in 20 years Sunday, trailed the series 2-1, but have won back-to-back games to take the lead. Gotten a spark from goaltender Brandon Bussey, first goaltender in NHL history to make his first two career playoff starts in the Stanley Cup final and win both games. ESPN's Kevin Weeks on what he's seen from Bussey.
7: I'll tell you what I've seen from him. He doesn't look overwhelmed by the moment. That's what's incredible, the fact that he's made his first two Stanley Cup playoff, forget Stanley Cup final starts, in succession, and he's been calm in the net. He's made some timely saves. He hasn't been overly tested. They haven't peppered him, which I think is a bit of a missed opportunity. But for this Long Island kid to step in, make some of the timely saves, play to his size, which is one of his strengths. He has not been overwhelmed. Not bad for a guy that worked at Chipotle 6 years ago. I've been impressed with how he's been able to handle the pressure so far.
1: Working at Chipotle, I wonder what his order is. Bussey looking to become the first goalie since 1984 to win the cup-clinching game after not starting in game one of the series. I guess his Chipotle order is probably winning the cup. What makes him so special? ESPN's John Buchagras.
8: He's fresh and unorthodox, Randy. He's almost like a knuckleball pitcher. It's like, you know, you're facing Roger Clemens and here comes Tim Wakefield. He's just different. Yeah. He's all over the place. He's the same size as Freddie Anderson, but he looks bigger. You know, his family members are wearing these hats that say house money on them. And that's the attitude he's taking. He feels like he's got nothing to lose. You know, he's never been counted on his whole life. He wasn't drafted. He was cut from teams as a teenager. went to Western Michigan, kind of found the game, but then he's been in the minors for pretty much his entire, you know, 20s. Finally gets a chance this year, was unbelievable in the regular season. So he needs to keep that attitude, but that can be hard when you're one win away from a cup. That last win, they say, is the hardest one to win. So can he keep that fresh attitude and bring home a cup for Carolina tomorrow night? He's got to get it, let it all hang out.
1: Other side for Vegas, Carter Hart, first goalie to allow four or more goals in five straight games of a Stanley Cup final. Bucci on whether the Golden Knights should consider a change between the pipes.
8: Yeah, he probably should have made that change in the third period of last game, right? That's what Carolina did in game three. They basically gave Brandon Bussey a third period tryout when they thought the game was out of reach. Well, they come back and tie it and send it to overtime, and he looked unbelievable, so it made it easier to start him then going forward. For Vegas, I think it's harder now, right? Because you don't know for sure what you're going to get from Adin Hill. So I think it's too late now, although I think that it's possible, you know, that Torts is just totally banking on Carter Hart, obviously. Mm-hmm. But like if they're down 2-0 after one tomorrow night, maybe he does it. But I think it's almost too late to do it now. Torts has pushed all his chips in the middle on Carter Hart.
1: Carolina a win away from closing it out. Who wins the Conn Smythe if they lift the cup? Bucci with a little bit more.
8: Well, certainly if Carolina wraps it up tomorrow night, it's Jordan Staal. What a moment for this 37-year-old. You know, he's basically outplayed Jack Eichel on the faceoff dot and, of course, scoring goals. He has scored every goal of this series. So for a guy who won a cup when he was 20 back in Pittsburgh on the ice in that last 90 seconds of that series win over Pittsburgh, over Detroit for Pittsburgh, and now 17 years later back in the cup to win the Conn Smythe, this is the biggest moment of his career. Yeah. It would be an absolute star on top of the Christmas tree for Jordan Staal, but he's your Conn Smythe winner if Carolina wraps it up tomorrow.
1: Staal becoming the fifth player to score in five straight Stanley Cup final games. He's got six in the series. World Cup continuing this weekend. What a start for the U.S. men's national team, picking up a statement 4-1 victory over Paraguay, picking up four goals, the most by the United States in a FIFA World Cup match, and the +3 margin of victory is tied for the largest by the U.S. at the FIFA World Cup. Co-host of Grumpy Pundits, Tommy Smith, joining Marty and McGee, said that last night was a great start for Team USA.
6: Are the U.S. that good? They were last night. They will hope to be that good continuing. But the U.S. goals were unbelievable. Balogun scored a goal. I mean, it was a rocket up into the old onion bag, up into the corner, the top corner, the keeper. If there had been five keepers in there, they wouldn't stop it. So it was a brilliant, brilliant start.
1: Team USA trying to take the next step. They have made it to the knockout stage but haven't been able to advance. ESPN's Casey Keller, did the great start change your thoughts on a potential ceiling for this group?
9: Yes. At the same time, it also sets a standard that, okay, here's the one game. Now let's see that continue. But we all know that you're not going to have one of your best matches ever over and over and over again. It doesn't quite work that way. So, yes, this was a special night, but now it's not about resting. Now it's about taking that forward and making sure that there's a continuation from that. And the other thing that I was excited about is you start the tournament and you get everybody talking about you in the right way. And now we're not talking about, oh, geez, is the U.S. going to get through the group stage? We're actually talking about, can they continue to excite us the way they did in that opening match and then get stronger? And that's what I'm excited about.
1: Flo Balogun, the star in match one, scored twice in the first half to become the second American with a multi-goal game at the FIFA World Cup. First since 1930. Former U.S. men's national team player Breck Shea on Balogun's big-time performance.
10: I mean, his performance was outstanding. The goals will grab the headlines, but it's what he did on the defensive side. He was the first line of pressure, pressuring Paraguay's center backs and goalies and making them make quick decisions and helping his team win the ball high up the field.
1: Christian Pulisic only playing in the first half after taking a kick to the calf, but did enough work in the first 45-plus. Former U.S. men's national team player Jeff Cameron on what impressed him about the Stars and Stripes top player.
11: For me, he's so explosive. It's He'll square up a defender and then boom, he'll slice him right down the middle. And that's what really happened in the first goal. Obviously, it was an own goal, but you need to create your own luck. And he does this time and time again. It's so impressive because the pressure's been on him. He's had a lot of critics say some negative things, and you know, he always, always silenced the critics. So for me, it was a fantastic 45 minutes for him, obviously with his calf tightening up.
1: World Cup update brought to you by Gusto. 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Team USA back in action next Saturday in Seattle against Australia. Bit of a surprise finish for Brazil on Saturday, drawing Morocco 1-1. Brazil has never won the World Cup title in five previous instances when opening a tournament with a draw or loss, but it does extend its unbeaten streak in opening matches at the World Cup to 21 games, their last loss back in 1934. Coming up, volume up for Top Sound and more from Friday and Saturday on the Diamond. 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
1: 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Nick DeLuca here with you. College World Series continuing in Omaha, pair of games on Saturday. North Carolina and West Virginia already in the winner's bracket. Who would join them? Georgia back in the Men's College World Series for the first time since reaching the final back in 2008. Bulldogs swept the SEC regular season and tournament titles this year thanks to one of the best offenses in the country. Safe to say, the bats traveled to Omaha.
2: And you're down three. Well, Rojo pulls one down the line. That's trouble. That's off the wall. That easily scores Phelps. Jackson to third. Breaks the run. He does it again in a big spot.
1: Had plenty of offense, especially when your pitcher dominates. Joey Volchko. Going the distance.
2: 0-2 to Becerra. He got him, and what a way to end it. 15 strikeouts and a complete game for the Georgia win.
1: First career complete game for Volchko. 4 hits, 1 walk, and 1 unearned run allowed. 15 strikeouts, breaking the Georgia record for most in a College World Series game. Georgia in the winner's bracket, playing the winner of Oklahoma and number 7 Alabama. Tied 1-2 of the 3 meetings this season, but it was a different story today.
3: Now is at Dallas Baptist as the recruiting coordinator. This is tough.
4: Run around the bases too fast.
1: LeChance rolled an ankle, could barely hobble around the bases, did not affect his swing. Deson Harris tacking on.
3: Looked into right center field by Deson Harris. Willett scores with Brock right behind him. 9-0 Oklahoma.
1: 9-0 your final. OU with the largest shutout win in a College World Series opener since 2002. LeChance, well enough to join ESPN postgame.
5: How much pain were you in all game?
6: I felt fine. 100%. I'm good to go. There's no problem.
5: You're lying. Let's go through the home run. When you're rounding the base, what was going through your mind?
6: Well, it gave me a good pitch to hit, and I didn't miss it. And, I mean, I just want to help the team win, and it's all about winning innings for us. So, I mean, it was huge for us, yeah.
5: Rager, 7 shutout innings. What made him so effective?
6: I mean, he attacked every inning. That's all he does. He just attacks, and he's confident on the mound. That's all we need from him right now.
5: How do you utilize that breaking ball with him?
6: I mean, he can use it anytime he wants. He can throw a strike and whenever he wants with it. So, I mean, he's nasty, man. That's why he's the best pitcher in the country. Best pitcher in the country for sure.
5: Back to the home run. You told the coaches after you had hit one, the floodgates were open. Why is it with you that way?
6: I don't know. I guess it's a feel thing, but, I mean, now the flood's open, so it's going to keep going.
1: Yeah, he was running on adrenaline. Tune in for baseball action tonight. Red Sox hosting the Rangers. 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Finals win takes the cake. 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
8: Nick, we start with college baseball, where Georgia jumped out to an early lead and shut down Texas. 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
9: Gray sets, he throws, and Jaron swings and drives one high and deep into right field. It is at the track. It is at the wall. Gone! Why bunt when you can launch a 2-run homer? Duran!
0: Number 3.
8: In the NL Central, the Cardinals continue to roll. They picked up a win over the Twins with the help of a first for Blaze Jordan. 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
10: The 3-1 pitch is hit hard and deep. Left field. Could it go? It's a big fly. Home run for Blaze Jordan. His first in the major leagues. A 3-run shot
8: In Cleveland, the Guardians lost Jose Ramirez to a broken hand, but also got a win over the Tigers with the help of a home run, as heard on WTAM 1100.
9: The pitch.
4: Swung and hammered! High! Deep to right center! Away! Back and goal! Daniel Sneeman with a majestic blast to right center.
0: Number one.
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11: It's over! At long last, for the first time in 53 years, the New York Knicks are the world champs! 53 seasons! A generational drought is over! Knicks 94, San Antonio 90. The Knicks are the 2026 NBA champions.
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8: Phoenix look to close out the Spurs and secure their first championship since 1973.
3: Towns had it, double team. They work at a wide open Brunson. Looks at the ball, takes the three, and buries it from the right wing.
8: Eric Skubal makes his return to the mound against the Guardians.
5: Swing and miss. Changeup buried it in the dirt. 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
6: The combination with Balogun, Christian, and Tillman were phenomenal. 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
7: 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It carries, and it's over the fence for a home run. A game-tying solo blast for Jason Dominguez.
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1: 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Nick DeLuca here with you. We do this show every day, but how often do you get to dive into something 53 years in the making? The Knicks taking the trip down to San Antonio for Game 5. They will leave with the Larry O, capturing their first title since 1973. If you followed this series, this Knicks run at all, you'd have to think the championship-clinching game would involve a comeback. Well, you would be right. Pick it up second quarter. Knicks couldn't buy a bucket, and Wemby protecting the rim.
3: 10:40 to go in the half, 8 to shoot. Towns puts it on the deck, drives. Wemby comes to double, finds the cutting Shamet. Blocked by Wemby, out of bounds, off of Shamet. 5 blocks tonight for Victor Wembanyama.
24: His ability to cover ground quickly. He has to close and does so at the rim and sends it back.
1: Knicks missing on 16 of their first 18 tries in each of their first 11 two-point field goal attempts. That blocked by Wemby, his fifth in the first half, to 4 New York field goals. Then Wemby adding to the lead.
3: Wemby makes the catch. Towns thought he was held and fouled. No whistle. Here's Wemby. Now he's going to lift for 3. And he's going to drain it all net. 9 points, 7 rebounds, 5 blocks for Wemby.
1: San Antonio up 16 in the second would be their largest lead of the night, but the Knicks always within striking distance, and Jalen Brunson kept them in it.
3: Josh Hart with Fox on him. Steps back, 3 on his way. Missed it, ball tapped in the air, and out to Brunson, who takes the shot from 3 and drills it on the second opportunity.
24: Keep talking about the Knicks creating opportunities all series and getting those second chance points.
1: Brunson won the 2018 national title with Villanova in San Antonio, chasing another title here. Knicks down 5 at the break after a 22-9 run. Spurs fighting to keep their season alive, had a half to do it, and came out swinging.
3: Now to Harper, the red-hot Harper, spins in the lane, flips, doesn't get it, gets his own miss, and puts it in! 21 for Dylan Harper. 9 straight San Antonio points, they lead by 15.
1: Fourth quarter, though, that's where stars are stars, and Jalen Brunson became a legend.
3: Rebounds loose, Cornette trying to dig it, taps it to the perimeter, and Anobi has it for New York. They have a chance to tie it or take the lead here. Here's Brunson in the lane, layup for the tie's good! 4:48 to go! The Knicks have done it again, rallying down double digits. Madison Square Garden South here in San Antonio. 10 straight New York points.
1: Yeah, a lot of Knicks fans in San Antonio tied at 88. Brunson again putting the Knicks on top for good.
3: Brunson leaning in, gives the Knicks the lead back on a 15-footer. 45 points for Jalen Brunson. Knicks lead by 2. We go under a minute to play.
1: Brunson finished with 45, setting a Knicks record for points in a finals game. Was 38 by Willis Reed against the Lakers back in 1970. Then, after 53 years, time to celebrate.
3: Fox with 5, gives it to Wemby. Wemby floats for 3. No good with 1 second to go. It's over! At long last, for the first time in 53 years, the New York Knicks are the world champs. 53 seasons. seasons. A generational drought is over. And Jalen Brunson leads them with 45 points, embracing his assistant coach dad, Rick, in tears. Knicks 94, San Antonio 90. The Knicks are the 2026 NBA champions.
1: Our Mark Kestisher with the call right here on ESPN Radio. Knicks take the series in five, rallying from double-digit deficits in all four of those victories. Knicks improving to 4-0 in closeout opportunities this postseason, winning them all on the road, though this did not feel like a road game in San Antonio. Brunson, the finals MVP, after a closeout game for the ages. Here he is post-game.
2: There are no more games left. We can talk about it now. You're a champion. What is this moment feeling like to you?
4: Holy
2: Take your time. Take your time. Wait a long time for this.
4: I got no words. Everything I ever dreamed of.
2: Just, you're obviously feeling a lot of emotions. Can you tell me just what you're feeling?
4: I don't know what I'm feeling. I'm just like, I'm in awe. I don't know. Whenever someone counts us out, we find a way to come back and do something about it.
2: When the championship was on the line, you took over the game, really. Especially in the fourth quarter, 15 points in the fourth quarter. Just what were you saying to yourself about finishing this tonight?
4: My confidence comes from my work ethic. Every time I got the ball, all I can think about is all the hours in the summer. For every summer I had since I ever could remember making this a reality. So whenever I had the ball, I'm just thinking about just me alone in the gym.
2: And you got to share, you're getting to share this with your father. Just how special to you is that? We can see it.
4: That's it, then. We can see it.
2: You said you've been doubted your whole life. Too small, not this, not that. But what have you, what has this team shown about heart?
4: We're going to find a way. Whatever you put in front of us, we're going to find a way. It doesn't matter. It does not matter whatsoever. We're going to find a way every single time we step on this court. Every time. Every time.
2: Congratulations, champ.
4: Thank you.
1: Yeah, holy Knicks is right. So much emotion for Jalen Brunson. In the immediate aftermath, Brunson scored 163 points in the finals, fourth most in a player's first five finals games in NBA history, explaining all of that emotion. Remember all that talk about the pressure on Mike Brown walking through the door as head coach of the Knicks? Well, he delivered.
9: To have the fans that we have in New York City and be able to bring home a championship after all these years is absolutely amazing. It's a surreal feeling. I don't know how long it's been since that final buzzer went off, but I still don't believe it. I'm pinching myself. I'm telling myself to try to be present. All the stuff that I tell these guys every single day, I'm trying to do because I can't believe it.
1: All these years for Knicks fans, all these years for Mike Brown, wins his first NBA title as a head coach after 12 seasons, his 109 playoff games, second most at the time of a head coach's first NBA title behind Larry Brown. Can't do it without great players, Brown on how special Jalen Brunson is.
9: I hope you guys will listen to me, but he's a top three MVP candidate. You know, everybody kind of mentions his name in passing. They don't do it seriously enough. You know, people say he's too small. People say he's a 1B or a 2B or whatever. He is a freaking 1A. He is an MVP candidate. And I hope tonight you guys, and I'm talking to media more than the fans, but I hope you guys recognize what this man is about. Because he is A1 MVP.
1: He's A1, he's MVP, and he's an NBA champ. Brunson, 45 points, 15 in the fourth quarter, most in a finals game

0: That feel, man, that's an amazing feeling, man. First and foremost, glory to God, man. He's why we're here. He's why we played. But man, that's an amazing feeling. Hey, man, forget them picks. Forget them picks, dog. We here.
1: Mikael, same thing to you. That is such a special relationship the three of you guys have. And to finally achieve that and win that championship, put it into words for me.
2: Yeah, it's great. You know, I call these two my brothers ever since, you know, I've been with them, you know, at Villanova. It was great to call all these other guys my brothers too, man. Without them, we wouldn't be here. So I'm proud of everybody. We're very grateful.
3: No closeout tonight if the Knicks don't win game four. OG Anunoby, the hero earlier this week after winning a title.
1: In 2019, you won a ring with the Toronto Raptors. You did not play in that series because of the appendicitis. And now you play such a huge role, and nobody in this joint will forget what happened in game four. How special is it to be a big part of a championship team?
4: It's very special, you know. It's what we've been working for the whole season. This is our dream, you know. It was our goal, and we did it.
1: Congratulations to you.
3: Dreams realized. It's another comeback win for the Knicks to close it out. It's another blown lead by the Spurs, youngest team to reach the finals since 1977. And it showed. Spurs became the first team in the play-by-play era to lead five finals games by 10 points or more in the first quarter. They lost four of those games. Head coach Mitch Johnson on what went wrong in the series. And again, in game five.
5: Yeah, there's a lot that goes into it, but the simple consistencies, we didn't deserve to win the games. There's a lot of level of execution. There can be rebounding. There can be end of game details. There can be starting the game where you get the lead and then you don't sustain that. But NBA games are long. It happens during the regular season, too. It's just everything's much more stage during the finals when everybody's watching. And we weren't ready to win an NBA championship. The better team won. We did a lot of good things, and we didn't finish the job. And that's what it is.
3: Learning experience for such a young group. Victor Wembanyama with his first experience on the final stage on what he'll take away.
6: What we're made of, plus our experiences. And I don't think we could have learned more and gained more experience in one playoff run and in one season and personally in 18 months. It's been hard and full of lessons.
3: For the Spurs, sixth home loss this postseason, tied for most in a postseason in NBA history. They lose three in a row for the first time all year to close the final. SportsCenter All Night here on ESPN Radio. Nick DeLuca here with you. Let's get to some baseball. The Dodgers looking to bounce back in the middle game of their set against the White Sox. Yoshinobu Yamamoto having a great season. Had an even better afternoon. Always easier when you get some early run support. Shohei Ohtani back in the lineup after dealing with knee inflammation and making his presence felt.
7: Ohtani swings, hammers one. Deep right field, gone. 1-0. Instant offense for Shohei Ohtani. In the blink of an eye, the Dodgers have a 1-0 lead.
3: Fifth leadoff homer of the season for Ohtani. Max Muncy would add a two-run shot in the frame, his first of two on the day. Dodgers sending Yamamoto to the mound up three, and he started flirting with some history, setting down 23 straight to open the ballgame. Looked like he was taking a perfect game to the ninth, got a ground ball, just not the result.
7: Now the 1-1. Swinging a ground ball to short. Mookie's got it. Oh! And he bottled it and rolled up his arm. And Mydroth is safe on the error. The perfect game is gone. The no-hitter remains intact.
3: AM 570 LA Sports. Betts couldn't come up with it. One of the reasons there are only 13 perfect games in Major League history. Need some help from that defense. Dodgers up 7-0. Yamamoto three outs away from a no-hitter. Tristan Peters spoiled the party.
8: The pitch. There's a blast. Deep right. And it is gone. A home run. A leadoff homer And for the second time in two seasons, Yamamoto has a no-hitter broken up in the ninth inning.

0: by a home run, and it's 7-1.
1: ESPN 1000, no hit bid and shutout gone. Yamamoto got one more out before exiting after 8 1/3. One hit, one earned, 7 Ks in his fourth consecutive win. Dodgers back to 9 games over 500 with a 7-1 victory, have an 8-game lead in the NL West. Good pitching would continue north of the border. Blue Jays and Yankees in an ALDS rematch. Rogers Center has not been kind to the Yankees recently, but always helpful to have the Cy Young favorite on the mound. Cam Schlittler cruising early, made his one mistake in the third.
2: The 0-2 pitch on the way. Swinging a hard liner down the left field line. It's into the corner, and that ball is a fair ball, a home run! The wall down the line, 14 and a half feet. It didn't clear it by much. And it gives the Blue Jays a 1-0 lead over the Yankees here in the bottom of the third.
1: 15th for Okamoto, top of the fourth inning. Yankees down Aaron Judge, just put Trent Grisham on the IL. Jason Dominguez arriving 2 hours before first pitch, then left the yard.
2: Here's the pitch, and it's a hit. Down the right field line, well to the corner, it carries, and it's over the fence for a home run! A game-tying solo blast for Jason Dominguez. Talk about making the most of your opportunity in his return to the major leagues. His second home run of the season draws boos from the Blue Jays faithful. Give the Yankees their first hit of the day, and as his right foot touches home, their first run as well. And the Yankees and Blue Jays are tied at one here at the top of the fourth.
1: Only mistake by Gausman, 7 innings, 1 earned, 7 Ks. Schlittler, 7 innings, 1 earned, 7 Ks. Yankees and Blue Jays still tied at 1 in the ninth at 38 years old. Paul Goldschmidt still got it.
2: This one's hit well, high and deep to left field, and that is a no-doubt two-run homer for Paul Goldschmidt. The Yankees have their first lead in the series, and it comes in the top of the ninth inning in Game 2. The Yankees 3 and the Blue Jays 1 on Paul Goldschmidt's ninth home run of 2026.
1: Calls from ESPN Radio. First lead would lead to their first win of the weekend. 3-1 final. Goldschmidt coming up clutch. Yankees have won 5 of 6. Coming up, more from a busy day around baseball, including Tarek Skubal's return. 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
1: 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Nick DeLuca here with you. More from Saturday in the majors in Cleveland, Tarek Skubal taking the mound, reigning Cy Young winner, making his first start since April 29th after elbow surgery was pretty comfortable early.
2: Holds a glove at the belt, the 2-2. Swing and a miss. Changeup buried it in the dirt. And Hoskins strikes out. Stress-free, easy first inning for Tarek Skubal in his first start since early May.
1: 97-1 the ticket. Skubal still working his way back. Ran into some trouble in the third.
3: The pitch. Swung and hammered. High. Deep to right center. Away. Back and gone. Daniel Sneeman with a majestic blast to right center.
1: WTAM 1100, Schneeman homer, the big blow. Guardians would go on to win 3-1. Cleveland star third baseman Jose Ramirez suffered a broken hammock bone in his left hand on a swing in the fifth inning. Broke the bone in his right hand back in 2019 and missed a month. So not the greatest situation for Cleveland. Skubal working 4 2/3, striking out 4 in his return, but not satisfied.
4: Yeah, it was a good day. I don't really want to play into that narrative of trying to be back. I need to be better, and that's plain and simple. You know, I think if I'm just happy to be here, that's kind of a loser mentality to me. You know, I need to go out there and pitch and compete and give our team a chance to win, and I just didn't do that today.
1: Yeah, struggles continue for the Tigers. Cardinals have been one of the surprise teams in baseball so far this season, taking on the Twins. Got some big swings in the seventh. Ivan Herrera and Jordan Walker going back-to-back. Then Blaze Jordan got on the board in the bigs.
5: The 3-1 pitch is hit hard and deep. Left field. Could it go? It's a big fly. Home run for Blaze Jordan. His first in the major leagues. A three-run shot. What a great moment for Cardinal rookie Blaze Jordan.
1: Cardinals radio network Jordan made it as his debut on Friday. 4-for-8 with 4 RBIs in his two games in the big leagues. Ivan Herrera homered twice. Cards 8 games over 500 have won 7 of 9. In Washington, Luis Garcia giving the Nats a lift.
6: Here's the pitch. Swinging on fly ball hit well by Garcia, sending Robles back. Way back. Going, and gone. Goodbye. A home run for Luis Garcia Jr. And it just carried and carried over the big wall in right center field.
1: Nationals radio network Garcia giving Washington the lead. C.J. Abrams had 3 hits and 2 RBIs. Nats win it 8-3. Washington snapping a 4-game losing streak at home. 8 games under 500. 9 over on the road. Mariners lose, but Cole Emerson homering in a second straight game. Offense has been hard to come by for the Padres this year. Samad Taylor trying to turn that around.
7: 2-2 pitch. Swung on. Sent in the air to center field. Straight away and deep. Tavares is going back. He is at the wall. This one gonna go! Samad Taylor adds to the resume his first big league home run. And for the second time in the top of the first, the Padres get a 2-run homer, and it's 4-0.
1: 97-3, the fan, first of Taylor's career. Jackson Merrill went deep in the first as well. 2 of 5 homers for the Friars on the day. Manny Machado added a homer against his former team. The Braves take down the Mets 3-1. One of the best teams in baseball all season on their second 3-game losing streak, but that did not last long against the Mets. Michael Harris II with a homer deep into the seats. Eli White homered and matched a career high with 3 hits. The Red Sox take down the Rangers 6-3 as well. Up next, our half-hour headlines. The Knicks are NBA champs for the first time in 53 years. 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
1: The drought is over. The Knicks captured their first NBA title in 53 years. Jalen Brunson, the finals MVP, putting up 45 in a Game 5 win. Plenty of strong pitching across Major League Baseball. Tarek Skubal making his return. Jose Ramirez hitting the IL. Yoshinobu Yamamoto falling just short of a no-hitter. And the latest from the College World Series and World Cup. But Saturday night belongs to the Knicks. At long last, back on top of the NBA.
2: It's over! It's over! Knick fans, this is not a dream! Your long, long wait has ended! Go ahead and cry! After 53 years, the Knicks are finally NBA champions once again!
1: The drought is over. The Knicks capture their first NBA title in 53 years. Jalen Brunson, the finals MVP, putting up 45 in a Game 5 win, wrapping up all the celebration in San Antonio. Here's ESPN Radio's Mark Kestisher.
3: Nick, thank you very much. The words that Knicks fans were not quite sure they would ever hear. It's been a couple of generations. The New York Knicks are the NBA champions. PJ Carlissimo, Doris Burke, another comeback win, and Captain Clutch, Jalen Brunson led him with 45, the most valuable player of the finals.
4: They owned the fourth quarter. The primary reason they owned the fourth quarter was Jalen Brunson. 45 points tonight. Josh Hart was great, 13 and 11, a double-double. OG Anunoby had his poorest game, and that's only by comparison because he was magnificent in the first four, but he had 11, Mikal Bridges 14. Kind of a little pattern there. The Nova Knicks stepped up big for the New York Knicks. Karl Anthony Towns only scored two. He was in foul trouble, but 10 points and three steals. Just a dominant performance. Really, through most of the fourth quarter, there was little doubt who was going to win the game.
5: I want you to think about this, Kesty. When the Knicks were down 2-1 to Atlanta, there were people calling for Mike Brown's head and thinking he should be fired after they fired Tom Thibodeau after an Eastern Conference Finals appearance last year. They righted the ship. They were adjusting night by night. After that down 2-1, they go to Karl Anthony Towns, who scuffled all year to find himself. All of a sudden, he becomes the hub of the offense, and they start humming. And down the stretch of games, Jalen Brunson is as good as there is at closing games. It's an incredible story. 53 years for a basketball town. Congratulations to the Knicks. Took some courage to fire a coach who went to the Eastern Conference Finals and was the driver behind your turnaround. But you as an organization believed there needed to be a tweak. And Mike Brown, a credit to him for pulling all the right strings.
3: Since being down two games to one to Atlanta, Knicks closed 15 of 16 in the win column. And starting with their win in Atlanta, nine straight, an NBA record, road wins in the postseason, and every game in these finals, all five, down double digits. Remarkable.
4: Unprecedented playoff performance by the New York Knicks, and even including the first three games, props to the San Antonio Spurs. Young team, won 28 more than they did last year. No one thought they'd even be in the playoffs, much less in the NBA Finals. Their time will come. Wemby was great. 19 points, 14 boards, 5 block shots. Dylan Harper was better than great off the bench, but not good enough to take down Jalen Brunson.
5: I mean, Dylan Harper's going to be a star in this league for a long time. Wemby, I believe, may be the face of the league as of right now. And Stephon Castle's going to take this 1-for-10 shooting performance, only 6 points, and I believe he's going to come back stronger. It was your time to get the San Antonio Spurs, because moving forward, it was going to be much more difficult.
3: Well, we know for the New York Knicks, unprecedented road championship clinch, thousands of Knicks fans made their way to San Antonio to celebrate, and the next stop, the Canyon of Heroes. It's been 53 years since the Knicks were champions of the NBA, and they beat the Spurs in five games. Another comeback. Knicks 94, San Antonio 90, 45 points, and an MVP performance for Jalen Brunson. For P.J. Carlissimo, Doris Burke, I'm Mark Kestisher, right here on your home for the 2026 NBA Finals, ESPN Radio, and the ESPN app. Congrats to the Knicks as we send it back to Nick DeLuca in the studio.
1: All right, thank you, Mark. So much to put into context with Brunson leading the Knicks to a championship. Inside the NBA analyst Shaquille O'Neal thinking that Brunson is the best free agent signing ever.
6: Charles, I owe you an apology. You've been saying for the past 2 years that the Brunson has been the best free agency signing ever.
7: Ever.
6: Now it is. Yeah. Now it becomes that. You know what? Yeah. What he has done, listen, we knew he was good. I didn't never knew he was this good. Nate Kitty was sitting up here just watching. Let me tell you something. He woke up this morning saying, hey, I'm going to get this. Whatever I got to do, I'm going to get this MVP and I'm going to get this championship.
1: So, best free agent signing ever. Back to Big Perk, who thinks that Brunson is now the greatest Knick of all time.
8: Oh, listen, let me say this. This New York Knick team is one of the greatest teams of all time. They rank top five in my books. Led by Big Body Brunson, he needs to take a huge victory lap right now because he has silenced so many people. When you talk about bringing back and making it relevant again, the quarterback position, the small guard. Do we understand that Jalen Brunson has joined the elite company with Steph Curry for small guards leading their team to a championship and getting it done in great fashion? This man has become the greatest Knick of all time. Yes, I said it. He has become the greatest Knick of all time. He would never spend another dime on another meal. I don't know if he's even going to have to pay his mortgage in the city of New York. This is Mr. New York. He is the new Derek Jeter of this generation. All-time great run.
1: Yeah, no doubt. All-time great run, all-time great player. Jalen Brunson delivered in a big way. 45 points, 15 in the fourth quarter. The NBA playoffs are on ESPN Radio. Catch postseason action on ESPN Radio and the ESPN app. It was all presented by Gusto. On the other side for the Spurs, disappointment, getting so close, not able to hang on to a couple of big leads in the first half. Inside the NBA, Shaquille O'Neal thinking that Wemby needs to get a little bit stronger for next season.
6: This time, because they're a very young team, we can blame it on you. You know, they started out the game very well, but didn't have the mental capacity to close it. We're going to say they're too young, but, you know, I agree with you. I say this with respect about Wemby. As good as he is, he's going to need to get stronger. Because when you become a dominant big man, people go to force.
1: 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Nick DeLuca here with you. Crowned a champion in the NBA tonight. Could have a champ in the NHL tomorrow. The Carolina Hurricanes, a win away from their first Stanley Cup in 20 years Sunday, trailed the series 2-1. But have won back-to-back games to take the lead. Gotten a spark from goaltender Brandon Bussey, first goaltender in NHL history to make his first two career playoff starts in the Stanley Cup Final and win both games. ESPN's Kevin Weeks on what he's seen from Bussey.
9: I'll tell you what I've seen from him. He doesn't look overwhelmed by the moment. That's what's incredible, the fact that he's made his first two Stanley Cup playoff, forget Stanley Cup Final starts, in succession. And he's been calm in the net. He's made some timely saves. He hasn't been overly tested. They haven't peppered him, which I think is a bit of a missed opportunity. But for this Long Island kid to step in, make some of the timely saves, play to his size, which is one of his strengths, he has not been overwhelmed. Not bad for a guy that worked at Chipotle 6 years ago. I've been impressed with how he's been able to handle the pressure so far.
1: Working at Chipotle, I wonder what his order is. Bussey looking to become the first goalie since 1984 to win the cup-clinching game after not starting in game one of the series. I guess his Chipotle order is probably winning the cup. What makes him so special? ESPN's John Buchegross.
7: He's fresh and unorthodox, Randy. He's almost like a knuckleball pitcher. It's like, you know, you're facing Roger Clemens and here comes Tim Wakefield. He's just different. Yeah. He's all over the place. He's the same size as Freddie Anderson, but he looks bigger. You know, his family members are wearing these hats that say House Money on them. And that's the attitude he's taking. He feels like he's got nothing to lose. You know, he's never been counted on his whole life. He wasn't drafted. He was cut from teams as a teenager. Went to Western Michigan, kind of found a game, but then he's been in the minors for pretty much his entire, you know, 20s. Finally gets a chance this year, was unbelievable in the regular season. So he needs to keep that attitude. But that can be hard when you're one win away from a cup. That last win, they say, is the hardest one to win. So can he keep that fresh attitude and bring home a cup for Carolina tomorrow night? He's got to get it, let it all hang out.
1: Other side for Vegas, Carter Hart, first goalie to allow four or more goals in five straight games of a Stanley Cup final. Bucci on whether the Golden Knights should consider a change between the pipes.
7: Yeah, he probably should have made that change in the third period of last game, right? That's what Carolina did in game three. They basically gave Brandon Bussey a third period tryout when they thought the game was out of reach. Well, they come back and tie it and send it to overtime, and he looked unbelievable, so it made it easier to start him then going forward. For Vegas, I think it's harder now, right? Because you don't know for sure what you're going to get from Aiden Hill. So I think it's too late now, although I think that it's possible, you know, that Torts is just totally banking on Carter Hart, obviously. Mm-hmm. But like if they're down 2-0 after one tomorrow night, maybe he does it. But I think it's almost too late to do it now. Torts has pushed all his chips in the middle on Carter Hart.
1: Carolina a win away from closing it out. Who wins the Conn Smythe if they lift the cup? Bucci with a little bit more.
7: Well, certainly if Carolina wraps it up tomorrow night, it's Jordan Staal. What a moment for this 37-year-old. You know, he's basically outplayed Jack Eichel on the faceoff dot and, of course, scoring goals. He has scored every goal of this series. So for a guy who won a cup when he was 20 back in Pittsburgh on the ice in that last 90 seconds of that series win over Pittsburgh, over Detroit for Pittsburgh, and now 17 years later back in the cup to win the Conn Smythe, this is the biggest moment of his career. Yeah. It would be an absolute star on top of the Christmas tree for Jordan Staal, but he's your Conn Smythe winner if Carolina wraps it up tomorrow.
1: Staal becoming the fifth player to score in five straight Stanley Cup final games. He's got six in the series. World Cup continuing this weekend. What a start for the U.S. men's national team, picking up a statement 4-1 victory over Paraguay, picking up four goals, the most by the United States in a FIFA World Cup match, and the +3 margin of victory is tied for the largest by the U.S. at the FIFA World Cup. Co-host of Grumpy Pundits, Tommy Smith, joining Marty and McGee, said that last night was a great start for Team USA.
10: Are the U.S. that good? They were last night. They will hope to be that good continuing. But the U.S. goals were unbelievable. Balogun scored a goal. I mean, it was a rocket up into the old onion bag, up into the corner, the top corner, the keeper. If there had been five keepers in there, they wouldn't stop it. So it was a brilliant, brilliant start.
1: Team USA trying to take the next step. They have made it to the knockout stage but haven't been able to advance. ESPN's Casey Keller, did the great start change your thoughts on a potential ceiling for this group?
11: Yes. At the same time, it also sets a standard that, okay, here's the one game. Now let's see that continue. But we all know that you're not going to have one of your best matches ever over and over and over again. It doesn't quite work that way. So, yes, this was a special night, but now it's not about resting. Now it's about taking that forward and making sure that there's a continuation from that. And the other thing that I was excited about is you start the tournament and you get everybody talking about you in the right way. And now we're not talking about, oh, geez, is the U.S. going to get through the group stage? We're actually talking about, can they continue to excite us the way they did in that opening match and then get stronger? And that's what I'm excited about.
1: Flo Balogun, the star in match one, scored twice in the first half to become the second American with a multi-goal game at the FIFA World Cup. First since 1930. Former U.S. men's national team player Breck Shea on Balogun's big-time performance.
12: I mean, his performance was outstanding. The goals will grab the headlines, but it's what he did on the defensive side. He was the first line of pressure, pressuring Paraguay's center backs and goalies and making them make quick decisions and helping his team win the ball high up the field.
1: Christian Pulisic only playing in the first half after taking a kick to the calf, but did enough work in the first 45-plus. Former U.S. men's national team player Jeff Cameron on what impressed him about the Stars and Stripes top player.
13: For me, he's so explosive. He'll square up a defender and then boom, he'll slice him right down the middle. And that's what really happened in the first goal. Obviously, it was an own goal, but you need to create your own luck. And he does this time and time again. It's so impressive because the pressure's been on him. He's had a lot of critics say some negative things, and you know, he always, always silenced the critics. So for me, it was a fantastic 45 minutes for him, obviously with his calf tightening up.
1: World Cup update brought to you by Gusto. 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Team USA back in action next Saturday in Seattle against Australia. Bit of a surprise finish for Brazil on Saturday, drawing Morocco 1-1. Brazil has never won the World Cup title in five previous instances when opening a tournament with a draw or loss, but it does extend its unbeaten streak in opening matches at the World Cup to 21 games, their last loss back in 1934. Coming up, volume up for Top Sound and more from Friday and Saturday on the Diamond. 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
1: 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Nick DeLuca here with you. College World Series continuing in Omaha, pair of games on Saturday. North Carolina and West Virginia already in the winner's bracket. Who would join them? Georgia back in the Men's College World Series for the first time since reaching the final back in 2008. Bulldogs swept the SEC regular season and tournament titles this year thanks to one of the best offenses in the country. Safe to say, the bats traveled to Omaha.
2: And you're down three. Lujo pulls one down the line. That's trouble. That's off the wall. That easily scores Phelps. Jackson to third. Breaks the run. He does it again in a big spot.
1: Had plenty of offense, especially when your pitcher dominates. Joey Volchko. Going the distance.
2: 0-2 to Becerra. He got him, and what a way to end it. 15 strikeouts and a complete game for the Georgia win.
1: First career complete game for Volchko. Four hits, one walk, and one unearned run allowed. 15 strikeouts, breaking the Georgia record for most in a College World Series game. Georgia in the winner's bracket, playing the winner of Oklahoma and number 7 Alabama. Tied 1-2 of the three meetings this season, but it was a different story today.
3: Now is at Dallas Baptist as the recruiting coordinator. This is tough.
1: Too fast. LeChance rolled an ankle, could barely hobble around the bases, did not affect his swing. Deson Harris tacking on.
3: Looked into right center field by Deson Harris. Willett scores with Brock right behind him. 9-0 Oklahoma.
1: 9-0 your final. OU with the largest shutout win in a College World Series opener since 2002. LeChance, well enough to join ESPN postgame.
4: How much pain were you in all game?
5: I felt fine. 100%. I'm good to go. There's no problem.
4: You're lying. Let's go through the home run. When you're rounding the bases, what was going through your mind?
5: Well, it gave me a good pitch to hit, and I didn't miss it. And, I mean, I just want to help the team win, and it's all about winning innings for us. So, I mean, it was huge for us, yeah.
4: Rager, 7 shutout innings. What made him so effective?
5: I mean, he attacked every inning. That's all he does. He just attacks, and he's confident on the mound. That's all we need from him right now.
4: Back to the home run. You told the coaches after you had hit one, the floodgates were open. Why is it with you that way?
5: I don't know. I guess it's a feel thing, but, I mean, now the flood's open, so it's going to keep going.
1: Yeah, he was running on adrenaline. Tune in for baseball action tonight. 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Finals win takes the cake. Here's Top Sound with our Ed Bankin.
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6: Nick, we start with college baseball, where Georgia jumped out to an early lead and shut down Texas. 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
7: Gray sets, he throws, and Jaron swings and drives one high and deep into right field. It is at the track. It is at the wall. Gone! Why bunt when you can launch a 2-run homer? Duran!
0: Number 3.
6: In the NL Central, the Cardinals continue to roll. They picked up a win over the Twins with the help of a first for Blaze Jordan. 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
8: The 3-1 pitch is hit hard and deep. Left field. Could it go? It's a big fly. Home run for Blaze Jordan. His first in the major leagues. A 3-run shot. What a great moment for Cardinal rookie Blaze Jordan.
0: Number 2.
6: In Cleveland, the Guardians lost Jose Ramirez to a broken hand. but also got a win over the Tigers with the help of a home run, as heard on WTAM 1100.
7: The pitch. Swung and hammered. High, deep to right center. Away, back and gone. Daniel Sneeman with a majestic blast to right center.
0: Number one.
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9: It's over! 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Knicks 94, San Antonio 90. The Knicks are the 2026 NBA champions.
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10: All right, it's win or lose. 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And with it, of course, the championship. Jordan, 20-footer ahead of the key. Good! Chicago by one.
0: And we're just getting started. 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
1: The Knicks look to close out the Spurs and secure their first championship since 1973.
2: Towns had it, double team. They work at a wide open. Brunson looks at the ball, takes the three, and buries it from the right wing.
1: Tarik Skubal makes his return to the mound against the Guardians.
3: Swing and a miss. Changeup buried it in the dirt. Stress-free, easy first inning for Tarik Skubal in his first start since early May.
1: The sports world is still buzzing after Team USA's opening win at the World Cup.
4: The combination with Balogun, Christian, and Tillman were phenomenal. It was the first time we actually really got to see them really flow with one another.
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5: And it's a hit down the right field line, well to the corner. It carries, and it's over the fence for a home run. A game-tying solo blast for Jason Dominguez.
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6: 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Nick DeLuca here with you. We do this show every day. But how often do you get to dive into something 53 years in the making? The Knicks taking the trip down to San Antonio for Game 5. They will leave with the Larry O, capturing their first title since 1973. If you followed this series, this Knicks run at all, you'd have to think the championship-clinching game would involve a comeback. Well, you would be right. Pick it up second quarter. Knicks couldn't buy a bucket, and Wemby protecting the rim.
2: 10:40 to go in the half, 8 to shoot. Towns puts it on the deck, drives. Wemby comes to double, finds the cutting Shamet. Blocked by Wemby, out of bounds off of Shamet. 5 blocks tonight for Victor Wembanyama.
7: His ability to cover ground quickly. He has to close and does so at the rim and sends it back.
6: Knicks missing on 16 of their first 18 tries in each of their first 11 two-point field goal attempts. That blocked by Wemby, his fifth in the first half, to 4 New York field goals. Then Wemby adding to the lead.
2: Wemby makes the catch. Towns thought he was held and fouled. No whistle. Here's Wemby. Now he's going to lift for three. And he's going to drain it all net. 9 points, 7 rebounds, 5 blocks for Wemby.
6: San Antonio up 16 in the second would be their largest lead of the night, but the Knicks always within striking distance, and Jalen Brunson kept them in it.
2: Josh Hart with Fox on him. Steps back, 3 on his way. Missed it, ball tapped in the air, and out to Brunson, who takes the shot from 3 and drills it on the second opportunity.
7: Keep talking about the Knicks creating opportunities all series and getting those second chance points.
6: Brunson won the 2018 national title with Villanova in San Antonio, chasing another title here. Knicks down 5 at the break after a 22-9 run. Spurs fighting to keep their season alive, had a half to do it, and came out swinging.
2: Now to Harper, the red-hot Harper, spins in the lane, flips, doesn't get it, gets his own miss, and puts it in! 21 for Dylan Harper. 9 straight San Antonio points, they lead by 15.
6: Fourth quarter, though, that's where stars are stars, and Jalen Brunson became a legend.
2: Rebound, Bruce Cornett trying to dig it, taps it to the perimeter, and Anobi has it for New York. They have a chance to tie it or take the lead here. Here's Brunson in the lane, layup for the tie's good! 4:48 to go! The Knicks have done it again, rallying down double digits. Madison Square Garden South here in San Antonio. 10 straight New York points.
6: Yeah, a lot of Knicks fans in San Antonio tied at 88. Brunson again putting the Knicks on top for good.
2: Brunson leaning in, gives the Knicks the lead back on a 15-footer. 45 points for Jalen Brunson. Knicks lead by 2. We go under a minute to play.
6: Brunson finished with 45, setting a Knicks record for points in a finals game. Was 38 by Willis Reed against the Lakers back in 1970. Then, after 53 years, time to celebrate.
2: Fox with 5, gives it to Wemby. Wemby floats for 3. No good with 1 second to go. It's over! At long last, for the first time in 53 years, the New York Knicks are the world champs. 53 seasons A generational drought is over. And Jalen Brunson leads them with 45 points, embracing his assistant coach dad, Rick, in tears. Knicks 94, San Antonio 90. The Knicks are the 2026 NBA champions.
6: Our Mark Kestisher with the call right here on ESPN Radio. Knicks take the series in five, rallying from double-digit deficits in all four of those victories. Knicks improving to 4-0 in closeout opportunities this postseason, winning them all on the road, though this did not feel like a road game in San Antonio. Brunson, the finals MVP, after a closeout game for the ages. Here he is post-game.
8: There are no more games left. We can talk about it now. You're a champion. What is this moment feeling like to you?
9: Holy s***.
8: Take your time. Take your time. Wait a long time for this.
9: I got no words. Everything ever dreamed of.
8: You're obviously feeling a lot of emotions. Can you tell me just what you're feeling?
9: I don't know what I'm feeling. I'm just like, I'm in awe. I don't know. Whenever someone counts us out, we find a way to come back and do something about it.
8: When the championship was on the line, you took over the game, really. Especially in the fourth quarter, 15 points in the fourth quarter. Just what were you saying to yourself about finishing this tonight?
9: My confidence comes from my work ethic. Every time I got the ball, all I can think about is all the hours in the summer. For every summer I had since I ever could remember making this a reality. So whenever I had the ball, I'm just thinking about just me alone in the gym.
8: And you got to share, you're getting to share this with your father. Just how special to you is that? We can see it.
9: That's it, then. We can see it.
8: You said you've been doubted your whole life. Too small, not this, not that. But what have you, what has this team shown about heart?
9: We're going to find a way. Whatever you put in front of us, we're going to find a way. It doesn't matter. It does not matter whatsoever. We're going to find a way every single time you step on this court. Every time. Every time.
8: Congratulations, champ.
9: Thank you.
6: Yeah, holy Knicks is right. So much emotion for Jalen Brunson. In the immediate aftermath, Brunson scored 163 points in the finals, fourth most in a player's first five finals games in NBA history, explaining all of that emotion. Remember all that talk about the pressure on Mike Brown walking through the door as head coach of the Knicks? Well, he delivered.
10: To have the fans that we have in New York City and be able to bring home a championship after all these years is absolutely amazing. It's a surreal feeling. I don't know how long it's been since that final buzzer went off, but I still don't believe it. I'm pinching myself. I'm telling myself to try to be present. All the stuff that I tell these guys every single day, I'm trying to do because I can't believe it.
6: All these years for Knicks fans, all these years for Mike Brown, wins his first NBA title as a head coach after 12 seasons, his 109 playoff games, second most at the time of a head coach's first NBA title behind Larry Brown. Can't do it without great players, Brown on how special Jalen Brunson is.
10: I hope you guys will listen to me, but he's a top three MVP candidate. You know, everybody kind of mentions his name in passing. They don't do it seriously enough. You know, people say he's too small. People say he's a 1B or a 2B or whatever. He is a freaking 1A. He is an MVP candidate. And I hope tonight you guys, and I'm talking to media more than the fans, but I hope you guys recognize what this man is about. Because he is A1 MVP.
6: He's A1, he's MVP, and he's an NBA champ. Brunson, 45 points, 15 in the fourth quarter, most in a finals game by a Knick, and tied for the most in a finals clinching win on the road. 1998 Michael Jordan. That's some pretty darn good company. Brunson, Mikal Bridges, and Josh Hart become the first trio of teammates to win the NCAA title in 2016 at Villanova and the NBA title this year with the Knicks. Hart and Bridges with Ernie Johnson.
11: Can you put into words, look, you guys teamed up, these Nova Knicks, for a national championship. When you combine for an NBA championship, now how does that?

0: be very grateful.
1: No closeout tonight if the Knicks don't win Game 4. OG Anunoby, the hero earlier this week after winning a title.
0: In 2019, you won a ring with the Toronto Raptors. You did not play in that series because of the appendicitis. And now you play such a huge role, and nobody in this joint will forget what happened in Game 4. How special is it to be a big part of a championship team?
2: It's very special, you know. It's what we've been working for the whole season. This was our dream, you know. It was our goal, and we did it.
0: Congratulations to you.
1: Dreams realized. It's another comeback win for the Knicks to close it out. It's another blown lead by the Spurs, youngest team to reach the finals since 1977. And it showed. Spurs became the first team in the play-by-play era to lead five finals games by 10 points or more in the first quarter. They lost four of those games. Head coach Mitch Johnson on what went wrong in the series and again in Game 5.
3: Yeah, there's a lot that goes into it, but the simple consistencies, we didn't deserve to win the games. There's a lot of level of execution. There can be rebounding. There can be end of game details. There can be starting the game where you get the lead and then you don't sustain that. But NBA games are long. It happens during the regular season, too. It's just everything's much more stage during the finals when everybody's watching. And we weren't ready to win an NBA championship. The better team won. We did a lot of good things and we didn't finish the job. And that's what it is.
1: Learning experience for such a young group. Victor Wembanyama with his first experience on the final stage on what he'll take away.
4: What we're made of, plus our experiences, and I don't think we could have learned more and gained more experience in one playoff run and in one season and personally in 18 months. It's been hard and full of lessons.
1: For the Spurs, sixth home loss this postseason, tied for most in a postseason in NBA history. They lose three in a row for the first time all year to close the finals. SportsCenter All Night here on ESPN Radio. Nick DeLuca here with you. Let's get to some baseball. The Dodgers looking to bounce back in the middle game of their set against the White Sox. Yoshinobu Yamamoto having a great season. Had an even better afternoon. Always easier when you get some early run support. Shohei Ohtani back in the lineup after dealing with knee inflammation and making his presence felt.
5: Ohtani swings, hammers one. Deep right field, gone. 1-0. Instant offense for Shohei Ohtani. In the blink of an eye, the Dodgers have a 1-0 lead.
1: Fifth leadoff homer of the season for Ohtani. Max Muncy would add a two-run shot in the frame, his first of two on the day. Dodgers sending Yamamoto to the mound up three, and he started flirting with some history, setting down 23 straight to open the ballgame. Looked like he was taking a perfect game to the ninth, got a ground ball, just not the result.
5: Now the 1-1. Swinging a ground ball to short. Mookie's got it. Oh! And he bobbled it and rolled up his arm. And my drop is safe on the error. The perfect game is gone. The no-hitter remains intact.
1: AM 570 LA Sports Bets couldn't come up with it. One of the reasons there are only 13 perfect games in Major League history. Need some help from that defense. Dodgers up 7-0. Yamamoto three outs away from a no-hitter. Tristan Peters spoiled the party.
6: The pitch. There's a blast. Deep right, and it is gone. A home run. A leadoff homer. And for the second time in two seasons, Yamamoto has a no-hitter broken up in the ninth inning by a home run. And it's 7-1.
1: ESPN 1000, no hit bid and shutout gone. Yamamoto got one more out before exiting after 8 1/3. One hit, one earned, 7 Ks in his fourth consecutive win. Dodgers back to 9 games over 500 with a 7-1 victory, have an 8-game lead in the NL West. Good pitching would continue north of the border. Blue Jays and Yankees in an ALDS rematch. Rogers Center has not been kind to the Yankees recently, but always helpful to have the Cy Young favorite on the mound. Cam Schlittler cruising early, made his one mistake in the third.
7: The 0-2 pitch on the way. Swinging a hard liner down the left field line. It's into the corner, and that ball is...

0: the Blue Jays a 1-0 lead over the Yankees here in the bottom of the third.
1: 15th for Okamoto, top of the fourth inning. Yankees down Aaron Judge, just put Trent Grisham on the IL. Jason Dominguez arriving 2 hours before first pitch, then left the yard.
0: Here's the pitch, and it's a hit down the right field line, well to the corner. It carries, and it's over the fence for a home run. A game-tying solo blast for Jason Dominguez. Talk about making the most of your opportunity in his return to the major leagues. His second home run of the season draws boos from the Blue Jays faithful. Give the Yankees their first hit of the day, and as his right foot touches home, their first run as well. And the Yankees and Blue Jays are tied at one here at the top of the fourth.
1: Only mistake by Gausman, 7 innings, 1 earned, 7 Ks. Schlittler, 7 innings, 1 earned, 7 Ks. Yankees and Blue Jays still tied at 1 in the ninth at 38 years old. Paul Goldschmidt still got it.
0: This one's hit well, high and deep to left field, and that is a no-doubt two-run homer for Paul Goldschmidt. The Yankees have their first lead in this series, and it comes in the top of the ninth inning in Game 2. The Yankees 3 and the Blue Jays 1 on Paul Goldschmidt's ninth home run of 2026.
1: Calls from ESPN Radio. First lead would lead to their first win of the weekend. 3-1 final. Goldschmidt coming up clutch. Yankees have won 5 of 6. Coming up, more from a busy day around baseball, including Tarek Skubal's return. 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
1: 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Nick DeLuca here with you. More from Saturday in the majors in Cleveland, Tarek Skubal taking the mound, reigning Cy Young winner, making his first start since April 29th after elbow surgery was pretty comfortable early.
2: Holds the glove at the belt, the 2-2. Swing and a miss. Changeup buried it in the dirt. And Hoskins strikes out. Stress-free, easy first inning for Tarek Skubal in his first start since early May.
1: 97-1 the ticket. Skubal still working his way back. Ran into some trouble in the third.
3: The pitch. Swung and hammered. High. Deep to right center. Away. Back and gone. Daniel Steeman with a majestic blast to right center.
1: WTAM 1100, Schneeman homer, the big blow. Guardians would go on to win 3-1. Cleveland star third baseman Jose Ramirez suffered a broken hammock bone in his left hand on a swing in the fifth inning. Broke the bone in his right hand back in 2019 and missed a month. So not the greatest situation for Cleveland. Skubal working 4 2/3, striking out 4 in his return, but not satisfied.
4: Yeah, it was a good day. I don't really want to play into that narrative of trying to be back. I need to be better, and that's plain and simple. You know, I think if I'm just happy to be here, that's kind of a loser mentality to me. You know, I need to go out there and pitch and compete and give our team a chance to win, and I just didn't do that today.
1: Yeah, struggles continue for the Tigers. Cardinals have been one of the surprise teams in baseball so far this season, taking on the Twins. Got some big swings in the seventh. Ivan Herrera and Jordan Walker going back-to-back. Then Blaze Jordan got on the board in the bigs.
5: The 3-1 pitch is hit hard and deep. Left field. Could it go? It's a big fly. Home run for Blaze Jordan. His first in the major leagues. A three-run shot. What a great moment for Cardinal rookie Blaze Jordan.
1: Cardinals radio network Jordan made it as his debut on Friday. 4-for-8 with 4 RBIs in his two games in the big leagues. Ivan Herrera homered twice. Cards 8 games over 500 have won 7 of 9. In Washington, Luis Garcia giving the Nats a lift.
6: Here's the pitch. Swinging on fly ball hit well by Garcia. Sending Robles back. Way back. Going. And gone. Goodbye. A home run for Luis Garcia Jr. And it just carried and carried over the big wall in right center field.
1: Nationals radio network Garcia giving Washington the lead. C.J. Abrams had 3 hits and 2 RBIs. Nats win it 8-3. Washington snapping a 4-game losing streak at home. 8 games under 500. 9 over on the road. Mariners lose, but Cole Emerson homering in a second straight game. Offense has been hard to come by for the Padres this year. Samad Taylor trying to turn that around.
7: 2-2 pitch. Swung on. Set in the air to center field. Straight away and deep. Tavares is going back. He is at the wall. This one gonna go. Samad Taylor adds to the resume his first big league home run, and for the second time in the top of the first, the Padres get a 2-run homer, and it's 4-0.
1: 97-3 the fan, first of Taylor's career. Jackson Merrill went deep in the first as well. 2 of 5 homers for the Friars on the day. Manny Machado added a homer against his former team. The Braves take down the Mets 3-1. One of the best teams in baseball all season on their second 3-game losing streak, but that did not last long against the Mets. Michael Harris II with a homer deep into the seats. Eli White homered and matched a career high with 3 hits. The Red Sox take down the Rangers 6-3 as well. Up next, our half-hour headlines. The Knicks are NBA champs for the first time in 53 years. 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
0: 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Texas Rangers are in Boston to face the Red Sox under the bright lights on center stage. 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
1: The drought is over. The Knicks captured their first NBA title in 53 years. Jalen Brunson, the finals MVP, putting up 45 in a Game 5 win. Plenty of strong pitching across Major League Baseball. Tarek Skubal making his return. Jose Ramirez hitting the IL. Yoshinobu Yamamoto falling just short of a no-hitter. And the latest from the College World Series and World Cup. But Saturday night belongs to the Knicks. At long last, back on top of the NBA.
2: It's over! It's over! Knick fans, this is not a dream! Your long, long wait has ended! Go ahead and cry! After 53 years, the Knicks are finally NBA champions once again!
1: The drought is over. The Knicks capture their first NBA title in 53 years. Jalen Brunson, the finals MVP, putting up 45 in a Game 5 win, wrapping up all the celebration in San Antonio. Here's ESPN Radio's Mark Kestisher.
3: Nick, thank you very much. The words that Knicks fans were not quite sure they would ever hear. It's been a couple of generations. The New York Knicks are the NBA champions. PJ Carlissimo, Doris Burke, another comeback win, and Captain Clutch, Jalen Brunson led him with 45, the most valuable player of the finals.
4: They owned the fourth quarter. The primary reason they owned the fourth quarter was Jalen Brunson. 45 points tonight. Josh Hart was great, 13 and 11, a double-double. OG Anunoby had his poorest game, and that's only by comparison because he was magnificent in the first four, but he had 11, Mikal Bridges 14. Kind of a little pattern there. The Nova Knicks stepped up big for the New York Knicks. Karl Anthony Towns only scored two. He was in foul trouble, but 10 points and three steals. Just a dominant performance. Really, through most of the fourth quarter, there was little doubt who was going to win the game.
5: I want you to think about this, Kesty. When the Knicks were down 2-1 to Atlanta, there were people calling for Mike Brown's head and thinking he should be fired after they fired Tom Thibodeau after an Eastern Conference Finals appearance last year. They righted the ship. They were adjusting night by night. After that down 2-1, they go to Karl Anthony Towns, who scuffled all year to find himself. All of a sudden, he becomes the hub of the offense, and they start humming. And down the stretch of games, Jalen Brunson is as good as there is at closing games. It's an incredible story, 53 years for a basketball town. Congratulations to the Knicks. Took some courage to fire a coach who went to the Eastern Conference Finals and was the driver behind your turnaround. But you as an organization believed there needed to be a tweak, and Mike Brown, a credit to him for pulling all the right strings.
3: Since being down 2-1 to Atlanta, Knicks closed 15 of 16 in the win column, and starting with their win in Atlanta, 9 straight, an NBA record, road wins in the postseason, and every game in these finals, all 5, down double digits. Remarkable.
4: Unprecedented playoff performance by the New York Knicks, and even including the first 3 games, props to the San Antonio Spurs. Young team, won 28 more than they did last year. No one thought they'd even be in the playoffs, much less in the NBA Finals. Their time will come. Wemby was great. 19 points, 14 boards, 5 block shots. Dylan Harper was better than great off the bench, but not good enough to take down Jalen Brunson.
5: I mean, Dylan Harper's going to be a star in this league for a long time. Wemby, I believe, may be the face of the league as of right now. And Stephon Castle's going to take this 1-for-10 shooting performance, only 6 points, and I believe he's going to come back stronger. It was your time to get the San Antonio Spurs, because moving forward, it was going to be much more difficult.
3: Well, we know for the New York Knicks, unprecedented road championship clinch, thousands of Knicks fans made their way to San Antonio to celebrate, and the next stop, the Canyon of Heroes. It's been 53 years since the Knicks were champions of the NBA, and they beat the Spurs in five games. Another comeback. Knicks 94, San Antonio 90, 45 points, and an MVP performance for Jalen Brunson. For PJ Carlissimo, Doris Burke, I'm Mark Kestisher, right here on your home for the 2026 NBA Finals, ESPN Radio, and the ESPN app. Congrats to the Knicks as we send it back to Nick DeLuca in the studio.
1: All right, thank you, Mark. So much to put into context with Brunson leading the Knicks to a championship. Inside the NBA analyst Shaquille O'Neal thinking that Brunson is the best free agent signing ever.
6: Charles, I owe you an apology. You've been saying for the past 2 years that the Brunson has been the best free agency signing ever.
7: Ever.
6: Now it is. Yeah. Now it becomes that. You know, what he has done, listen, we knew he was good. I didn't never knew he was this good. Sitting up here just watching. Let me tell you something. He woke up this morning saying, hey, I'm going to get this. Whatever I got to do, I'm going to get this MVP and I'm going to get this championship.
1: So, best free agent signing ever. Back to Big Perk, who thinks that Brunson is now the greatest Knick of all time.
8: Oh, listen, let me say this. This New York Knick team is one of the greatest teams of all time. They rank top five in my books. Led by Big Body Brunson, he needs to take a huge victory lap right now because he has silenced so many people. When you talk about bringing back and making it relevant again, the quarterback position, the small guard. Do we understand that Jalen Brunson has joined the elite company with Steph Curry for small guards leading their team to a championship and getting it done in great fashion? This man has become the greatest Knick of all time. Yes, I said it. He has become the greatest Knick of all time. He would never spend another dime on another meal. I don't know if he's even going to have to pay his mortgage in the city of New York. This is Mr. New York. He is the new Derek Jeter of this generation. All-time great run.
1: Yeah, no doubt. All-time great run, all-time great player. Jalen Brunson delivered in a big way. 45 points, 15 in the fourth quarter. The NBA playoffs are on ESPN Radio. 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On the other side for the Spurs, disappointment, getting so close, not able to hang on to a couple of big leads in the first half. Inside the NBA, Shaquille O'Neal thinking that Wemby needs to get a little bit stronger for next season.
6: This time, because they're a very young team, we can blame it on you. You know, they started out the game very well, but didn't have the mental capacity to close it. We're going to say they're too young, but, you know, I agree with you. I say this with respect about Wemby. As good as he is, he's going to need to get stronger. Because when you become a dominant big man, people go to force.
1: 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Nick DeLuca here with you. Crowned a champion in the NBA tonight. Could have a champ in the NHL tomorrow. The Carolina Hurricanes, a win away from their first Stanley Cup in 20 years Sunday, trailed the series 2-1. And have won back-to-back games to take the lead. Gotten a spark from goaltender Brandon Bussey, first goaltender in NHL history to make his first two career playoff starts in the Stanley Cup Final and win both games. ESPN's Kevin Weeks on what he's seen from Bussey.
9: I'll tell you what I've seen from him. He doesn't look overwhelmed by the moment. That's what's incredible, the fact that he's made his first two Stanley Cup playoff, forget Stanley Cup Final starts, in succession, and he's been calm in the net. He's made some timely saves. He hasn't been overly tested. They haven't peppered him, which I think is a bit of a missed opportunity. But for this Long Island kid to step in, make some of the timely saves, play to his size, which is one of his strengths, he has not been overwhelmed. Not bad for a guy that worked at Chipotle 6 years ago. I've been impressed with how he's been able to handle the pressure so far.
1: Working at Chipotle, I wonder what his order is. Bussey looking to become the first goalie since 1984 to win the cup-clinching game after not starting in game one of the series. I guess his Chipotle order is probably winning the cup. What makes him so special? ESPN's John Buchagross.
7: He's fresh and unorthodox, Randy. He's almost like a knuckleball pitcher. It's like, you know, you're facing Roger Clemens and here comes Tim Wakefield. He's just different. Yeah. He's all over the place. He's the same size as Freddie Anderson, but he looks bigger. You know, his family members are wearing these hats that say House Money on them. And that's the attitude he's taking. He feels like he's got nothing to lose. You know, he's never been counted on his whole life. He wasn't drafted. He was cut from teams as a teenager. Went to Western Michigan, kind of found the game, but then he's been in the minors for pretty much his entire, you know, 20s. Finally gets a chance this year, was unbelievable in the regular season. So he needs to keep that attitude, but that can be hard when you're one win away from a cup. That last win, they say, is the hardest one to win. So can he keep that fresh attitude and bring home a cup for Carolina tomorrow night? He's got to get it, let it all hang out.
1: Other side for Vegas, Carter Hart, first goalie to allow four or more goals in five straight games of a Stanley Cup final. Bucci on whether the Golden Knights should consider a change between the pipes.
7: Yeah, he probably should have made that change in the third period of last game, right? That's what Carolina did in game three. They basically gave Brandon Bussey a third period tryout when they thought the game was out of reach. Well, they come back and tie it and send it to overtime, and he looked unbelievable, so it made it easier to start him then going forward. For Vegas, I think it's harder now, right? Because you don't know for sure what you're going to get from Adin Hill. So I think it's too late now, although I think that it's possible, you know, that Torts is just totally banking on Carter Hart, obviously. Mm-hmm. But like if they're down 2-0 after one tomorrow night, maybe he does it. But I think it's almost too late to do it now. Torts has pushed all his chips in the middle on Carter Hart.
1: Carolina a win away from closing it out. Who wins the Conn Smythe if they lift the cup? Bucci with a little bit more.
7: Well, certainly if Carolina wraps it up tomorrow night, it's Jordan Staal. What a moment for this 37-year-old. You know, he's basically outplayed Jack Eichel on the faceoff dot and, of course, scoring goals. He has scored every goal of this series. So for a guy who won a cup when he was 20 back in Pittsburgh on the ice in that last 90 seconds of that series win over Pittsburgh, over Detroit for Pittsburgh, and now 17 years later back in the cup to win the Conn Smythe, this is the biggest moment of his career. Yeah. It would be an absolute star on top of the Christmas tree for Jordan Staal, but he's your Conn Smythe winner if Carolina wraps it up tomorrow.
1: Staal becoming the fifth player to score in five straight Stanley Cup final games. He's got six in the series. World Cup continuing this weekend. What a start for the U.S. men's national team, picking up a statement 4-1 victory over Paraguay, picking up four goals, the most by the United States in a FIFA World Cup match, and the +3 margin of victory is tied for the largest by the U.S. at the FIFA World Cup. Co-host of Grumpy Pundits, Tommy Smith, joining Marty and McGee, said that last night was a great start for Team USA.
10: Are the U.S. that good? They were last night. They will hope to be that good continuing. But the U.S. goals were unbelievable. Balogun scored a goal. I mean, it was a rocket up into the old onion bag, up into the corner, the top corner, the keeper. If there had been five keepers in there, they wouldn't stop it. So it was a brilliant, brilliant start.
1: Team USA trying to take the next step. They have made it to the knockout stage but haven't been able to advance. ESPN's Casey Keller, did the great start change your thoughts on a potential ceiling for this group?
11: Yes. At the same time, it also sets a standard that, okay, here's the one game. Now let's see that continue. But we all know that you're not going to have one of your best matches ever over and over and over again. It doesn't quite work that way. So, yes, this was a special night, but now it's not about resting. Now it's about taking that forward and making sure that there's a continuation from that. And the other thing that I was excited about is you start the tournament and you get everybody talking about you in the right way. And now we're not talking about, oh, geez, is the U.S. going to get through the group stage? We're actually talking about, can they continue to excite us the way they did in that opening match and then get stronger? And that's what I'm excited about.
1: Flo Balogun, the star in match one, scored twice in the first half to become the second American with a multi-goal game at the FIFA World Cup. First since 1930. Former U.S. men's national team player Breck Shea on Balogun's big-time performance.
12: I mean, his performance was outstanding. The goals will grab the headlines, but it's what he did on the defensive side. He was the first line of pressure, pressuring Paraguay's center backs and goalies and making them make quick decisions and helping his team win the ball high up the field.
1: Christian Pulisic only playing in the first half after taking a kick to the calf, but did enough work in the first 45-plus. Former U.S. men's national team player Jeff Cameron on what impressed him about the Stars and Stripes top player.
13: For me, he's so explosive. He'll square up a defender and then boom, he'll slice him right down the middle. And that's what really happened in the first goal. Obviously, it was an own goal, but you need to create your own luck. And he does this time and time again. It's so impressive because the pressure's been on him. He's had a lot of critics say some negative things. And, you know, he always, always silenced the critics. So for me, it was a fantastic 45 minutes for him, obviously, with his calf tightening up.
1: World Cup update brought to you by Gusto. 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Team USA back in action next Saturday in Seattle against Australia. Bit of a surprise finish for Brazil on Saturday, drawing Morocco 1-1. Brazil has never won the World Cup title in five previous instances when opening a tournament with a draw or loss, but it does extend its unbeaten streak in opening matches at the World Cup to 21 games, their last loss back in 1934. Coming up, volume up for Top Sound and more from Friday and Saturday on the Diamond. 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
1: 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College World Series continuing in Omaha. Pair of games on Saturday. North Carolina and West Virginia already in the winner's bracket. Who would join them? Georgia back in the Men's College World Series for the first time since reaching the final back in 2008. Bulldogs swept the SEC regular season and tournament titles this year thanks to one of the best offenses in the country. Safe to say, the bats traveled to Omaha.
2: And you're down three. Rojo pulls one down the line. That's trouble. That's off the wall. That easily scores Phelps. Jackson to third. Breaks the run. He does it again in a big spot.
1: Had plenty of offense, especially when your pitcher dominates. Joey Volchko. Going the distance.
2: 0-2 to Becerra. He got him, and what a way to end it. 15 strikeouts and a complete game for the Georgia win.
1: First career complete game for Volchko. Four hits, one walk, and one unearned run allowed. 15 strikeouts, breaking the Georgia record for most in a College World Series game. Georgia in the winner's bracket, playing the winner of Oklahoma and number 7 Alabama. Tied 1-2 of the three meetings this season, but it was a different story today.
3: Now is at Dallas Baptist as the recruiting coordinator. This is tough.
1: Run around the bases too fast. LeChance rolled an ankle, could barely hobble around the bases, did not affect his swing. Deson Harris tacking on.
3: Looked into right center field by Deson Harris. Willis scores with Brack right behind him. 9-0 Oklahoma.
1: 9-0 your final. OU with the largest shutout win in a College World Series opener since 2002. LeChance, well enough to join ESPN postgame.
4: How much pain were you in all game?
5: I felt fine. 100%. I'm good to go. There's no problem.
4: You're lying. Let's go through the home run. When you're rounding the bases, what was going through your mind?
5: Well, it gave me a good pitch to hit, and I didn't miss it. I mean, I just want to help the team win, and it's all about winning innings for us. I mean, it was huge for us, yeah.
4: Rager, 7 shutout innings. What made him so effective?
5: I mean, he attacked every inning. That's all he does. He just attacks, and he's confident on the mound. That's all we need from him right now.
4: Back to the home run. You told the coaches after you had hit one, the floodgates were open. Why is it with you that way?
5: I don't know. I guess it's a feel thing, but I mean, now the flood's open, so it's going to keep going.
1: Yeah, he was running on adrenaline. Tune in for baseball action tonight. Red Sox hosting the Rangers. 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Finals win takes the cake. Here's Top Sound with our Ed Bankin.
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6: Nick, we start with college baseball, where Georgia jumped out to an early lead and shut down Texas. 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
7: Gray sets, he throws, and Jaron swings and drives one high and deep into right field. It is at the track. It is at the wall. Gone! Why bunt when you can launch a 2-run homer? Duran!
0: Number 3.
6: In the NL Central, the Cardinals continue to roll. They picked up a win over the Twins with the help of a first for Blaze Jordan. 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
8: The 3-1 pitch is hit hard and deep. Left field. Could it go? It's a big fly. Home run for Blaze Jordan. His first in the major leagues. A 3-run shot. What a great moment for Cardinal rookie Blaze Jordan.
0: Number 2.
6: In Cleveland, the Guardians lost Jose Ramirez to a broken hand. but also got a win over the Tigers with the help of a home run, as heard on WTAM 1100.
7: The pitch.
9: Swung and hammered. High, deep to right center. Away, back and gone. Daniel Steeman with a majestic blast to right center.
0: Number one.
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10: 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A generational drought is over! Knicks 94, San Antonio 90. The Knicks are the 2026 NBA champions.
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10: Towns had it, double team. They work at a wide open Brunson. Looks at the ball, takes the three, and buries it from the right wing.
6: Eric Skubal makes his return to the mound against the Guardians.
19: Swing and miss. Changeup buried it in the dirt. 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
20: The combination with Balogun, Christian, and Tillman were phenomenal. 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
21: And it's a hit down the right field line, well to the corner. It carries, and it's over the fence for a home run. A game-tying solo blast for Jason Dominguez.
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1: 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Nick DeLuca here with you. We do this show every day. But how often do you get to dive into something 53 years in the making? The Knicks taking the trip down to San Antonio for Game 5. They will leave with the Larry O, capturing their first title since 1973. If you followed this series, this Knicks run at all, you'd have to think the championship-clinching game would involve a comeback. Well, you would be right. Pick it up second quarter. Knicks couldn't buy a bucket, and Wemby protecting the rim.
10: 10:40 to go in the half, 8 to shoot. Towns puts it on the deck, drives. Wemby comes to double, finds the cutting Shamet. Blocked by Wemby, out of bounds off of Shamet. 5 blocks tonight for Victor Wembanyama.
22: His ability to cover ground quickly. He has to close and does so at the rim and sends it back.
1: Knicks missing on 16 of their first 18 tries in each of their first 11 two-point field goal attempts. That blocked by Wemby, his fifth in the first half, to 4 New York field goals. Then Wemby adding to the lead.
10: Wemby makes the catch. Towns thought he was held and fouled. No whistle. Here's Wemby. Now he's going to lift for 3. And he's going to drain it all net. 9 points, 7 rebounds, 5 blocks for Wemby.
1: San Antonio up 16 in the second would be their largest lead of the night, but the Knicks always within striking distance, and Jalen Brunson kept them in it.
10: Josh Hart with Fox on him. Steps back, 3 on his way. Missed it, ball tapped in the air, and out to Brunson, who takes the shot from 3 and drills it on the second opportunity.
22: Keep talking about the Knicks creating opportunities all series and getting those second chance points.
1: Brunson won the 2018 national title with Villanova in San Antonio, chasing another title here. Knicks down 5 at the break after a 22-9 run. Spurs fighting to keep their season alive, had a half to do it, and came out swinging.
10: Now to Harper, the red-hot Harper, spins in the lane, flips, doesn't get it, gets his own miss, and puts it in! 21 for Dylan Harper. 9 straight San Antonio points, they lead by 15.
1: Fourth quarter, though, that's where stars are stars, and Jalen Brunson became a legend.
10: Rebound, Bruce Cornett trying to dig it, taps it to the perimeter, and Anobi has it for New York. They have a chance to tie it or take the lead here. Here's Brunson in the lane, layup for the tie's good! 4:48 to go! The Knicks have done it again, rallying down double digits. Madison Square Garden South here in San Antonio. 10 straight New York points.
1: Yeah, a lot of Knicks fans in San Antonio tied at 88. Brunson again putting the Knicks on top for good.
10: Brunson leaning in, gives the Knicks the lead back on a 15-footer. 45 points for Jalen Brunson. Knicks lead by 2. We go under a minute to play.
1: Brunson finished with 45, setting a Knicks record for points in a finals game. Was 38 by Willis Reed against the Lakers back in 1970. Then, after 53 years, time to celebrate.
10: Fox with 5, gives it to Wemby. Wemby floats for 3. No good with 1 second to go. It's over! At long last, for the first time in 53 years, the New York Knicks are the world champs. 53 seasons, a generational drought is over, and Jalen Brunson leads them with 45 points, embracing his assistant coach dad, Rick, in tears. Knicks 94, San Antonio 90. The Knicks are the 2026 NBA champions.
1: Our Mark Kestisher with the call right here on ESPN Radio. Knicks take the series in five, rallying from double-digit deficits in all four of those victories. Knicks improving to 4-0 in closeout opportunities this postseason, winning them all on the road, though this did not feel like a road game in San Antonio. Brunson, the finals MVP, after a closeout game for the ages. Here he is post-game.
3: There are no more games left. We can talk about it now. You're a champion. What is this moment feeling like to you?
4: Holy shit.
3: Take your time. Take your time. Wait a long time for this.
4: I got no words. Everything I ever dreamed of.
3: You're obviously feeling a lot of emotions. Can you tell me just what you're feeling?
4: I don't know what I'm feeling. I'm just like, I'm in awe. I don't know. Whenever someone counts us out, we find a way to come back and do something about it.
3: When the championship was on the line, you took over the game, really. Especially in the fourth quarter, 15 points in the fourth quarter. Just what were you saying to yourself about finishing this tonight?
4: My confidence comes to my work ethic. Every time I got the ball, all I could think about is all the hours in the summer. For every summer I had since I ever could remember making this a reality. So whenever I had the ball, I'm just thinking about just me alone in the gym.
3: And you got to share, you're getting to share this with your father. Just how special to you is that? We can see it.
4: That's it, then. We can see it.
3: You said you've been doubted your whole life. Too small, not this, not that. But what has this team shown about heart?
4: We're going to find a way. Whatever you put in front of us, we're going to find a way. It doesn't matter. It does not matter whatsoever. We're going to find a way every single time we step on this court. Every time. Every time.
3: Congratulations, champ.
4: Thank you.
1: Yeah, holy Knicks is right. So much emotion for Jalen Brunson. In the immediate aftermath, Brunson scored 163 points in the finals, fourth most in a player's first five finals games in NBA history, explaining all of that emotion. Remember all that talk about the pressure on Mike Brown walking through the door as head coach of the Knicks? Well, he delivered.
5: To have the fans that we have in New York City and be able to bring home a championship after all these years is absolutely amazing. It's a surreal feeling. I don't know how long it's been since that final buzzer went off, but I still don't believe it. I'm pinching myself. I'm telling myself to try to be present. All the stuff that I tell these guys every single day, I'm trying to do because I can't believe it.
1: All these years for Knicks fans, all these years for Mike Brown wins his first NBA title as a head coach after 12 seasons, his 109 playoff games, second most at the time of a head coach's first NBA title behind Larry Brown. Can't do it without great players, Brown on how special Jalen Brunson is.
5: I hope you guys will listen to me, but he's a top three MVP candidate. You know, everybody kind of mentions his name in passing. They don't do it seriously enough. You know, people say he's too small. People say he's a 1B or a 2B or whatever. He is a freaking 1A. He is an MVP candidate. And I hope tonight you guys, and I'm talking to media more than the fans, but I hope you guys recognize what this man is about. Because he is A1 MVP.
1: He's A1, he's MVP, and he's an NBA champ. Brunson, 45 points, 15 in the fourth quarter, most in a finals game by a Knick, and tied for the most in a finals clinching win on the road. 1998 Michael Jordan, that's some pretty darn good company. Brunson, Mikal Bridges, and Josh Hart become the first trio of teammates to win the NCAA title in 2016 at Villanova and the NBA title this year with the Knicks. Hart and Bridges with Ernie Johnson.
2: Can you put into words, look, you guys teamed up, these Nova Knicks, for a national championship. When you combine for an NBA championship now, how does that feel?
7: Man, that's an amazing feeling, man. First and foremost, glory to God, man. He's why we're here. He's why we played. But, man, it's an amazing feeling. Hey, man, forget them picks. Forget them picks, dog. We here. We here.
2: Mikal, same thing to you. That is such a special relationship the three of you guys have. And to finally achieve that and win that championship, put it into words for me.
8: Yeah, it's great. You know, I call these two my brothers ever since, you know, I've been with them, you know, at Villanova. It was great to call all these other guys my brothers too, man. Without them, we wouldn't be here. So I'm proud of Eric.

0: been working for the whole season. This was our dream, you know, it was our goal, and we did it.
1: Congratulations to you.
2: Dreams realized. It's another comeback win for the Knicks to close it out. It's another blown lead by the Spurs, youngest team to reach the finals since 1977. And it showed. Spurs became the first team in the play-by-play era to lead five finals games by 10 points or more in the first quarter. They lost four of those games. Head coach Mitch Johnson on what went wrong in the series and again in game five.
3: Yeah, there's a lot that goes into it, but the simple consistencies, we didn't deserve to win the games. There's a lot of level of execution. There can be rebounding. There can be end of game details. There can be starting the game where you get the lead and then you don't sustain that. But NBA games are long. It happens during the regular season, too. It's just everything's much more stage during the finals when everybody's watching. And we weren't ready to win an NBA championship. The better team won. We did a lot of good things, and we didn't finish the job, and that's what it is.
2: Learning experience for such a young group. Victor Wembanyama with his first experience on the final stage on what he'll take away.
4: What we're made of, plus our experiences, and I don't think we could have learned more and gained more experience in one playoff run and in one season and personally in 18 months. It's been hard and full of lessons.
2: For the Spurs, sixth home loss this postseason, tied for most in a postseason in NBA history. They lose three in a row for the first time all year to close the finals. SportsCenter All Night here on ESPN Radio. Nick DeLuca here with you. Let's get to some baseball. The Dodgers looking to bounce back in the middle game of their set against the White Sox. Yoshinobu Yamamoto having a great season. Had an even better afternoon. Always easier when you get some early run support. Shohei Ohtani back in the lineup after dealing with knee inflammation and making his presence felt.
5: Ohtani swings, hammers one. Deep right field, gone. 1-0. Instant offense for Shohei Ohtani. In the blink of an eye, the Dodgers have a 1-0 lead.
2: Fifth leadoff homer of the season for Ohtani. Max Muncy would add a two-run shot in the frame, his first of two on the day. Dodgers sending Yamamoto to the mound up three, and he started flirting with some history, setting down 23 straight to open the ballgame. Looked like he was taking a perfect game to the ninth, got a ground ball, just not the result.
5: Now the 1-1. Swinging a ground ball to short. Mookie's got it. Oh! And he bobbled it and rolled up his arm. And my drop is safe on the error. The perfect game is gone. The no-hitter remains intact.
2: AM 570 LA Sports. Betts couldn't come up with it. One of the reasons there are only 13 perfect games in Major League history. Need some help from that defense. Dodgers up 7-0. Yamamoto three outs away from a no-hitter. Tristan Peters spoiled the party.
6: The pitch. There's a blast. Deep right, and it is gone. A home run. A leadoff homer. And for the second time in two seasons, Yamamoto has a no-hitter broken up in the ninth inning by a home run. And it's 7-1.
2: ESPN 1000, no hit bid and shutout gone. Yamamoto got one more out before exiting after 8 1/3. One hit, one earned, 7 Ks in his fourth consecutive win. Dodgers back to 9 games over .500 with a 7-1 victory, have an 8-game lead in the NL West. Good pitching would continue north of the border. Blue Jays and Yankees in an ALDS rematch. Rogers Center has not been kind to the Yankees recently, but always helpful to have the Cy Young favorite on the mound. Cam Schlittler cruising early, made his one mistake in the third.
7: You two pitch on the way. Swinging a hard liner down the left field line. It's into the corner, and that ball is a fair ball. A home run! The wall down the line, 14 and a half feet. It didn't clear it by much. And it gives the Blue Jays a 1-0 lead over the Yankees here in the bottom of the third.
2: 15th for Okamoto, top of the fourth inning. Yankees down Aaron Judge, just put Trent Grisham on the IL. Jason Dominguez arriving 2 hours before first pitch, then left the yard.
7: Here's the pitch. And it's a hit down the right field line, well to the corner.

0: Jason Dominguez. Talk about making the most of your opportunity in his return to the major leagues. His second home run of the season draws boos from the Blue Jays faithful. Give the Yankees their first hit of the day, and as his right foot touches home, their first run as well. And the Yankees and Blue Jays are tied at one here at the top of the fourth.
1: Only mistake by Gausman, 7 innings, 1 earned, 7 Ks. Schlittler, 7 innings, 1 earned, 7 Ks. Yankees and Blue Jays still tied at 1 in the ninth at 38 years old. Paul Goldschmidt still got it.
0: This one's hit well, high and deep to left field, and that is a no-doubt two-run homer for Paul Goldschmidt. The Yankees have their first lead in the series, and it comes in the top of the ninth inning in Game 2. The Yankees 3 and the Blue Jays 1 on Paul Goldschmidt's ninth home run of 2026.
1: Calls from ESPN Radio. First lead would lead to their first win of the weekend. 3-1 final. Goldschmidt coming up clutch. Yankees have won 5 of 6. Coming up, more from a busy day around baseball, including Tarek Skubal's return. 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
1: 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Nick DeLuca here with you. More from Saturday in the majors in Cleveland. Tarik Skubal taking the mound, reigning Cy Young winner, making his first start since April 29th after elbow surgery was pretty comfortable early.
2: Holds a glove at the belt, the 2-2. Swing and a miss. Changeup buried it in the dirt. And Hoskins strikes out. Stress-free, easy first inning for Tarik Skubal in his first start since early May.
1: 97-1 the ticket. Skubal still working his way back. Ran into some trouble in the third.
3: The pitch. Swung and hammered. High. Deep to right center. Away. Back and gone. Daniel Sneeman with a majestic blast to right center.
1: WTAM 1100, Schneeman homer, the big blow. Guardians would go on to win 3-1. Cleveland star third baseman Jose Ramirez suffered a broken Hammett bone in his left hand on a swing in the fifth inning. Broke the bone in his right hand back in 2019 and missed a month. So not the greatest situation for Cleveland. Skubal working 4 2/3, striking out 4 in his return, but not satisfied.
4: Yeah, it was a good day. I don't really want to play into that narrative of trying to be back. I need to be better, and that's plain and simple. You know, I think if I'm just happy to be here, that's kind of a loser mentality to me. You know, I need to go out there and pitch and compete and give our team a chance to win, and I just didn't do that today.
1: Yeah, struggles continue for the Tigers. Cardinals have been one of the surprise teams in baseball so far this season, taking on the Twins. Got some big swings in the seventh. Ivan Herrera and Jordan Walker going back-to-back. Then Blaze Jordan got on the board in the bigs.
5: The 3-1 pitch is hit hard and deep. Left field. Could it go? It's a big fly. Home run for Blaze Jordan. His first in the major leagues. A three-run shot. What a great moment for Cardinal rookie Blaze Jordan.
1: Cardinals Radio Network. Jordan made it as his debut on Friday. 4-for-8 with 4 RBIs in his two games in the big leagues. Ivan Herrera homered twice. Cards 8 games over 500 have won 7 of 9. In Washington, Luis Garcia giving the Nats a lift.
6: Here's the pitch. Swinging a fly ball hit well by Garcia, sending Robles back. Way back. Going. And gone. Goodbye. A home run for Luis Garcia Jr. And it just carried and carried over the big wall in right center field.
1: Nationals Radio Network, Garcia giving Washington the lead. C.J. Abrams had 3 hits and 2 RBIs. Nats win it 8-3. Washington snapping a 4-game losing streak at home, 8 games under 500, 9 over on the road. Mariners lose, but Cole Emerson homering in a second straight game. Offense has been hard to come by for the Padres this year. Samad Taylor trying to turn that around.
7: 2-2 pitch, swung on, sent in the air to center field, straight away and deep. Tavares is going back. He is at the wall. This one gonna go! Samad Taylor adds to the resume his first big league home run. And for the second time in the top of the first, the Padres get a 2-run homer, and it's 4-0.
1: 97-3, the fan, first of Taylor's career. Jackson Merrill went deep in the first as well. 2 of 5 homers for the Friars on the day. Manny Machado added a homer against his former team. The Braves take down the Mets 3-1, one of the best teams in baseball all season on their second 3-game losing streak, but that did not last long against the Mets. Michael Harris II with a homer deep into the seats. Eli White homered and matched a career high with 3 hits. The Red Sox take down the Rangers 6-3 as well. Up next, our half-hour headlines. The Knicks are NBA champs for the first time in 53 years. 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
1: The drought is over. The Knicks captured their first NBA title in 53 years. Jalen Brunson, the finals MVP, putting up 45 in a Game 5 win. Plenty of strong pitching across Major League Baseball. Tarek Skubal making his return. Jose Ramirez hitting the IL. Yoshinobu Yamamoto falling just short of a no-hitter. And the latest from the College World Series and World Cup. But Saturday night belongs to the Knicks. At long last, back on top of the NBA.
2: It's over! It's over! Knicks fans, this is not a dream. Your long, long wait has ended. Go ahead and cry. After 53 years, the Knicks are finally NBA champions once again.
1: The drought is over. The Knicks capture their first NBA title in 53 years. Jalen Brunson, the finals MVP, putting up 45 in a Game 5 win, wrapping up all the celebration in San Antonio. Here's ESPN Radio's Mark Kestisher.
3: Nick, thank you very much. The words that Knicks fans were not quite sure they would ever hear. It's been a couple of generations. The New York Knicks are the NBA champions. PJ Carlissimo, Doris Burke, another comeback win, and Captain Clutch, Jalen Brunson led him with 45, the most valuable player of the finals.
4: They owned the fourth quarter. The primary reason they owned the fourth quarter was Jalen Brunson. 45 points tonight. Josh Hart was great, 13 and 11, a double-double. OG Anunoby had his poorest game, and that's only by comparison because he was magnificent in the first four, but he had 11, Mikal Bridges 14. Kind of a little pattern there. The Nova Knicks stepped up big for the New York Knicks. Karl Anthony Towns only scored two. He was in foul trouble, but 10 points and three steals. Just a dominant performance. Really, through most of the fourth quarter, there was little doubt who was going to win the game.
5: I want you to think about this, Kesty. When the Knicks were down 2-1 to Atlanta, there were people calling for Mike Brown's head and thinking he should be fired after they fired Tom Thibodeau after an Eastern Conference Finals appearance last year. They righted the ship. They were adjusting night by night. After that down 2-1, they go to Karl Anthony Towns, who scuffled all year to find himself. All of a sudden, he becomes the hub of the offense, and they start humming. And down the stretch of games, Jalen Brunson is as good as there is at closing games. It's an incredible story, 53 years for a basketball town. Congratulations to the Knicks. Took some courage to fire a coach who went to the Eastern Conference Finals and was the driver behind your turnaround. But you as an organization believed there needed to be a tweak, and Mike Brown, a credit to him for pulling all the right strings.
3: Since being down 2-1 to Atlanta, Knicks closed 15 of 16 in the win column, and starting with their win in Atlanta, 9 straight, an NBA record, road wins in the postseason, and every game in these finals, all 5, down double digits, remarkable.
4: Unprecedented playoff performance by the New York Knicks, and even including the first 3 games, props to the San Antonio Spurs. Young team, won 28 more than they did last year. No one thought they'd even be in the playoffs, much less in the NBA Finals. Their time will come. Wemby was great. 19 points, 14 boards, 5 block shots. Dylan Harper was better than great off the bench, but not good enough to take down Jalen Brunson.
5: I mean, Dylan Harper's going to be a star in this league for a long time. Wemby, I believe, may be the face of the league as of right now. And Stephon Castle's going to take this 1-for-10 shooting performance, only 6 points, and I believe he's going to come back stronger. It was your time to get the San Antonio Spurs, because moving forward, it was going to be much more difficult.
3: Well, we know for the New York Knicks, unprecedented road championship clinch, thousands of Knicks fans made their way to San Antonio to celebrate, and the next stop, the Canyon of Heroes. It's been 53 years since the Knicks were champions of the NBA, and they beat the Spurs in five games. Another comeback. Knicks 94, San Antonio 90, 45 points, and an MVP performance for Jalen Brunson. For PJ Carlissimo, Doris Burke, I'm Mark Kestisher, right here on your home for the 2026 NBA Finals, ESPN Radio, and the ESPN app. Congrats to the Knicks as we send it back to Nick DeLuca in the studio.
1: All right, thank you, Mark. So much to put into context with Brunson leading the Knicks to a championship. Inside the NBA analyst Shaquille O'Neal thinking that Brunson is the best free agent signing ever.
6: Charles, I owe you an apology. You've been saying for the past 2 years that the Brunson has been the best free agency signing ever.
7: Ever.
6: Now it is. Yeah. Now it becomes that. You know what? Yeah. What he has done, listen, we knew he was good. I didn't never knew he was this good. Nick Kitty was sitting up here just watching. Let me tell you something. He woke up this morning saying, hey, I'm going to get this. Whatever I got to do, I'm going to get this MVP and I'm going to get this championship.
1: So, best free agent signing ever. Back to Big Perk, who thinks that Brunson is now the greatest Knick of all time.
8: Oh, listen, let me say this. This New York Knicks team is one of the greatest teams of all time. They rank top five in my books. Led by Big Body Brunson, he needs to take a huge victory lap right now because he has silenced so many people. When you talk about bringing back and making it relevant again, the quarterback position, the small guard. Do we understand that Jalen Brunson has joined the elite company with Steph Curry for a small guards leading their team to a championship and getting it done in great fashion? This man has become the greatest Knick of all time. Yes, I said it. He has become the greatest Knick of all time. He would never spend another dime on another meal. I don't know if he's even going to have to pay his mortgage in the city of New York. This is Mr. New York. He is the new Derek Jeter of this generation. All-time great run.
1: Yeah, no doubt. All-time great run, all-time great player. Jalen Brunson delivered in a big way. 45 points, 15 in the fourth quarter. The NBA playoffs are on ESPN Radio. Catch postseason action on ESPN Radio and the ESPN app. It was all presented by Gusto. On the other side for the Spurs, disappointment, getting so close, not able to hang on to a couple of big leads in the first half. Inside the NBA, Shaquille O'Neal thinking that Wemby needs to get a little bit stronger for next season.
6: This time, because they're a very young team, we could blame it on you. You know, they started out the game very well, but didn't have the mental capacity to close it. We're going to say they're too young, but, you know, I agree with you. I say this with respect about Wemby. As good as he is, he's going to need to get stronger. Because when you become a dominant big man, people go to force.
1: 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Nick DeLuca here with you. Crowned a champion in the NBA tonight. Could have a champ in the NHL tomorrow. The Carolina Hurricanes, who went away from their first Stanley Cup in 20 years Sunday, trailed the series 2-1. And have won back-to-back games to take the lead. Gotten a spark from goaltender Brandon Bussey, first goaltender in NHL history to make his first two career playoff starts in the Stanley Cup Final and win both games. ESPN's Kevin Weeks on what he's seen from Bussey.
9: I'll tell you what I've seen from him. He doesn't look overwhelmed by the moment. That's what's incredible, the fact that he's made his first two Stanley Cup playoff, forget Stanley Cup Final starts, in succession, and he's been calm in the net. He's made some timely saves. He hasn't been overly tested. They haven't peppered him, which I think is a bit of a missed opportunity. But for this Long Island kid to step in, make some of the timely saves, play to his size, which is one of his strengths, he has not been overwhelmed. Not bad for a guy that worked at Chipotle 6 years ago. I've been impressed with how he's been able to handle the pressure so far.
1: Working at Chipotle, I wonder what his order is. Bussey looking to become the first goalie since 1984 to win the cup-clinching game after not starting in game one of the series. I guess his Chipotle order is probably winning the cup. What makes him so special? ESPN's John Buchagross.
7: He's fresh and unorthodox, Randy. He's almost like a knuckleball pitcher. It's like, you know, you're facing Roger Clemens and here comes Tim Wakefield. He's just different. Yeah. He's all over the place. He's the same size as Freddie Anderson, but he looks bigger. You know, his family members are wearing these hats that say house money on them. And that's the attitude he's taking. He feels like he's got nothing to lose. You know, he's never been counted on his whole life. He wasn't drafted. He was cut from teams as a teenager. Went to Western Michigan, kind of found a game, but then he's been in the minors for pretty much his entire, you know, 20s. Finally gets a chance this year, was unbelievable in the regular season. So he needs to keep that attitude. But that can be hard when you're one win away from a cup. That last win, they say, is the hardest one to win. So can he keep that fresh attitude and bring home a cup for Carolina tomorrow night? He's got to get it, let it all hang out.
1: Other side for Vegas, Carter Hart, first goalie to allow four or more goals in five straight games of a Stanley Cup final. Bucci on whether the Golden Knights should consider a change between the pipes.
7: Yeah, he probably should have made that change in the third period of last game, right? That's what Carolina did in game three. They basically gave Brandon Bussey a third period tryout when they thought the game was out of reach. Well, they come back and tie it and send it to overtime, and he looked unbelievable, so it made it easier to start him then going forward. For Vegas, I think it's harder now, right? Because you don't know for sure what you're going to get from Adin Hill. So I think it's too late now, although I think that it's possible, you know, that Torts is just totally banking on Carter Hart, obviously. Mm-hmm. But like if they're down 2-0 after one tomorrow night, maybe he does it. But I think it's almost too late to do it now. Torts has pushed all his chips in the middle on Carter Hart.
1: Carolina a win away from closing it out. Who wins the Conn Smythe if they lift the cup? Bucci with a little bit more.
7: Well, certainly if Carolina wraps it up tomorrow night, it's Jordan Staal. What a moment for this 37-year-old. You know, he's basically outplayed Jack Eichel on the faceoff dot and, of course, scoring goals. He has scored every goal of this series. So for a guy who won a cup when he was 20 back in Pittsburgh on the ice in that last 90 seconds of that series win over Pittsburgh, over Detroit for Pittsburgh, and now 17 years later back in the cup to win the Conn Smythe, this is the biggest moment of his career. Yeah. It would be an absolute star on top of the Christmas tree for Jordan Staal. But he's your Conn Smythe winner if Carolina wraps it up tomorrow.
1: Staal becoming the fifth player to score in five straight Stanley Cup final games. He's got six in the series. World Cup continuing this weekend. What a start for the U.S. men's national team, picking up a statement 4-1 victory over Paraguay, picking up four goals, the most by the United States in a FIFA World Cup match, and the +3 margin of victory is tied for the largest by the U.S. at the FIFA World Cup. Co-host of Grumpy Pundits, Tommy Smith, joining Marty and McGee, said that last night was a great start for Team USA.
10: Are the U.S. that good? They were last night. They will hope to be that good continuing. But the U.S. goals were unbelievable. Balogun scored a goal. I mean, it was a rocket up into the old onion bag, up into the corner, the top corner, the keeper. If there had been five keepers in there, they wouldn't stop it. So it was a brilliant, brilliant start.
1: Team USA trying to take the next step. They have made it to the knockout stage but haven't been able to advance. ESPN's Casey Keller, did the great start change your thoughts on a potential ceiling for this group?
11: Yes. At the same time, it also sets a standard that, okay, here's the one game. Now let's see that continue. But we all know that you're not going to have one of your best matches ever over and over and over again. It doesn't quite work that way. So, yes, this was a special night, but now it's not about resting. Now it's about taking that forward and making sure that there's a continuation from that. And the other thing that I was excited about is you start the tournament and you get everybody talking about you in the right way. And now we're not talking about, oh, geez, is the U.S. going to get through the group stage? We're actually talking about, can they continue to excite us the way they did in that opening match and then get stronger? And that's what I'm excited about.
1: Flo Balogun, the star in match one, scored twice in the first half to become the second American with a multi-goal game at the FIFA World Cup. First since 1930. Former U.S. men's national team player Breck Shea on Balogun's big-time performance.
12: I mean, his performance was outstanding. The goals will grab the headlines, but it's what he did on the defensive side. He was the first line of pressure, pressuring Paraguay center backs and goalies and making them make quick decisions and helping his team win the ball high up the field.
1: Christian Pulisic only playing in the first half after taking a kick to the calf, but did enough work in the first 45-plus. Former U.S. men's national team player Jeff Cameron on what impressed him about the Stars and Stripes top player.
13: For me, he's so explosive. He'll square up a defender and then boom, he'll slice him right down the middle. And that's what really happened in the first goal. Obviously, it was an own goal, but you need to create your own luck. And he does this time and time again. It's so impressive because the pressure's been on him. He's had a lot of critics say some negative things. And, you know, he always, always silenced the critics. So for me, it was a fantastic 45 minutes for him, obviously, with his calf tightening up.
1: World Cup update brought to you by Gusto. 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Team USA back in action next Saturday in Seattle against Australia. Bit of a surprise finish for Brazil on Saturday, drawing Morocco 1-1. Brazil has never won the World Cup title in five previous instances when opening a tournament with a draw or loss, but it does extend its unbeaten streak in opening matches at the World Cup to 21 games, their last loss back in 1934. Coming up, volume up for Top Sound and more from Friday and Saturday on the Diamond. 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
1: 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Nick DeLuca here with you. College World Series continuing in Omaha, pair of games on Saturday. North Carolina and West Virginia already in the winner's bracket. Who would join them? Georgia back in the Men's College World Series for the first time since reaching the final back in 2008. Bulldogs swept the SEC regular season and tournament titles this year thanks to one of the best offenses in the country. Safe to say, the bats traveled to Omaha.
2: And you're down three. Well, Rojo pulls one down the line. That's trouble. That's off the wall. That easily scores Phelps. Jackson to third. Breaks the line. He does it again in a big spot.
1: Had plenty of offense, especially when your pitcher dominates. Joey Voltschko. Going the distance.
2: 0-2 to Becerra. He got him, and what a way to end it. 15 strikeouts and a complete game for the Georgia win.
1: First career complete game for Voltschko. 4 hits, 1 walk, and 1 unearned run allowed. 15 strikeouts, breaking the Georgia record for most in a College World Series game. Georgia in the winner's bracket, playing the winner of Oklahoma and number 7 Alabama. Tied 1-2 of the 3 meetings this season, but it was a different story today.
3: Now is at Dallas Baptist as the recruiting coordinator. This is tough.
1: Run around the bases too fast. LeChance rolled an ankle, could barely hobble around the bases, did not affect his swing. Deson Harris tacking on.
3: Looked into right center field by Deson Harris. Willett scores with Brock right behind him. 9-0 Oklahoma.
1: 9-0 your final. OU with the largest shutout win in a College World Series opener since 2002. LeChance, well enough to join ESPN postgame.
4: How much pain were you in all game?
5: I felt fine. 100%. I'm good to go. There's no problem.
4: You're lying. Let's go through the home run. When you're rounding the base, what was going through your mind?
5: Well, it gave me a good pitch to hit, and I didn't miss it. I mean, I just want to help the team win, and it's all about winning innings for us. So, I mean, it was huge for us, yeah.
4: Rager, 7 shutout innings. What made him so effective?
5: I mean, he attacked every inning. That's all he does. He just attacks, and he's confident on the mound. That's all we need from him right now.
4: Back to the home run. You told the coaches after you had hit one, the floodgates were open. Why is it with you that way?
5: I don't know. I guess it's a feel thing, but, I mean, now the flood's open, so it's going to keep going.
1: Yeah, he was running on adrenaline. 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Finals win takes the cake. 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
7: Nick, we start with college baseball, where Georgia jumped out to an early lead and shut down Texas. 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
8: Gray sets, he throws, and Jaren swings and drives one high and deep into right field. It is at the track. It is at the wall. Gone! Why bunt when you can launch a 2-run homer? Duran!
0: Number 3.
7: In the NL Central, the Cardinals continue to roll. They picked up a win over the Twins with the help of a first for Blaze Jordan. 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
9: The 3-1 pitch is hit hard and deep. Left field. Could it go? It's a big fly. Home run for Blaze Jordan. His first in the major leagues. A 3-run shot. What a great moment for Cardinal rookie Blaze Jordan.
0: Number 2.
7: In Cleveland, the Guardians lost Jose Ramirez to a broken hand. but also got a win over the Tigers with the help of a home run, as heard on WTAM 1100.
8: The pitch. Swung and hammered. High. Deep to right center. Away. Back and gone. Daniel Steeman with a majestic blast to right center.
0: Number one.
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10: 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Knicks 94, San Antonio 90, the Knicks are the 2026 NBA champions.
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11: All right, it's win or lose. 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And with it, of course, the championship. Jordan, 20-footer, head of the key. 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
0: And we're just getting started. 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
7: The Knicks look to close out the Spurs and secure their first championship since 1973.
8: 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Brunson looks at the ball, takes the three, and buries it from the right wing.
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11: 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It carries, and it's over the fence for a home run. A game-tying solo blast for Jason Dominguez.
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12: 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Nick DeLuca here with you. We do this show every day, but how often do you get to dive into something 53 years in the making? The Knicks taking the trip down to San Antonio for Game 5. They will leave with the Larry O, capturing their first title since 1973. If you followed this series, this Knicks run at all, you'd have to think the championship-clinching game would involve a comeback. Well, you would be right. Pick it up second quarter. Knicks couldn't buy a bucket, and Wemby protecting the rim.
8: 10:40 to go in the half, 8 to shoot. Towns puts it on the deck, drives. Wemby comes to double, finds the cutting Shamet. Blocked by Wemby, out of bounds, off of Shamet. 5 blocks tonight for Victor Wembanyama.
13: His ability to cover ground quickly. He has to close and does so at the rim and sends it back.
12: Knicks missing on 16 of their first 18 tries in each of their first 11 two-point field goal attempts. That blocked by Wemby, his fifth in the first half, to four New York field goals. Then Wemby adding to the lead.
8: Wemby makes the catch. Towns thought he was held and fouled. No whistle. Here's Wemby. Now he's going to lift for three. And he's going to drain it all net. 9 points, seven rebounds, five blocks for Wemby.
12: San Antonio up 16 in the second would be their largest lead of the night, but the Knicks always within striking distance, and Jalen Brunson kept them in it.
8: Josh Hart with Fox on him, steps back, three on his way, missed it, ball tapped in the air, and out to Brunson, who takes the shot from three and drills it on the second opportunity.
13: Keep talking about the Knicks creating opportunities all series and getting those second chance points.
12: Brunson won the 2018 national title with Villanova in San Antonio, chasing another title here. Knicks down five at the break after a 22-9 run. Spurs fighting to keep their season alive, had a half to do it, and came out swinging.
8: Now to Harper, the red-hot Harper, spins in the lane, flips, doesn't get it, gets his own miss, and puts it in! 21 for Dylan Harper. Nine straight San Antonio points, they lead by 15.
12: Fourth quarter, though, that's where stars are stars, and Jalen Brunson became a legend.
8: Rebound, Bruce Cornett trying to dig it, taps it to the perimeter, and Anunoby has it for New York. They have a chance to tie it or take the lead here. Here's Brunson in the lane, layup for the tie's good! 4:48 to go! The Knicks have done it again, rallying down double digits. Madison Square Garden South here in San Antonio. 10 straight New York points.
12: Yeah, a lot of Knicks fans in San Antonio tied at 88. Brunson again putting the Knicks on top for good.
8: Brunson leaning in, gives the Knicks the lead back on a 15-footer. 45 points for Jalen Brunson. Knicks lead by two. We go under a minute to play.
12: Brunson finished with 45, setting a Knicks record for points in a finals game. Was 38 by Willis Reed against the Lakers back in 1970. Then, after 53 years, time to celebrate.
8: Fox with five, gives it to Wemby. Wemby floats for three. No good with 1 second to go. It's over! At long last, for the first time in 53 years, the New York Knicks are the world champs. 53 seasons, a generational drought is over, and Jalen Brunson leads them with 45 points, embracing his assistant coach dad, Rick, in tears. Knicks 94, San Antonio 90. The Knicks are the 2026 NBA champions.
12: Our Mark Kestisher with the call right here on ESPN Radio. Knicks take the series in five, rallying from double-digit deficits in all four of those victories. Knicks improving to 4-0 in closeout opportunities this postseason, winning them all on the road, though this did not feel like a road game in San Antonio. Brunson, the finals MVP, after a closeout game for the ages. Here he is post-game.
14: There are no more games left. We can talk about it now. You're a champion. What is this moment feeling like to you?
15: Holy
14: Take your time. Take your time. Wait a long time for this.
15: I got no words. Everything I ever dreamed of.
14: You're obviously feeling a lot of emotions. Can you tell me just what you're feeling?
15: I don't know what I'm feeling. I'm just like, I'm in awe. I don't know. Whenever someone counts us out, we find a way to come back and do something about it.
14: When the championship was on the line, you took over the game, really. Especially in the fourth quarter, 15 points in the fourth quarter. Just what were you saying to yourself about finishing this tonight?
15: My confidence comes from my work ethic. Every time I got the ball, all I could think about is all the hours in the summer. For every summer I had since I ever could remember making this a reality. So Never had the ball. I'm just thinking about just me alone in the gym.
14: And you got to share, you're getting to share this with your father. Just how special to you is that? We can see it.
15: That's it, then. You can see it.
14: You said you've been doubted your whole life. Too small, not this, not that. But what have you, what has this team shown about heart?
15: We're going to find a way. Whatever you put in front of us, we're going to find a way. It doesn't matter. It does not matter whatsoever. We're going to find a way every single time we step on this court. Every time. Every time.
14: Congratulations, champ.
15: Thank you.
12: Yeah, holy Knicks is right. So much emotion for Jalen Brunson. In the immediate aftermath, Brunson scored 163 points in the finals, fourth most in a player's first five finals games in NBA history, explaining all of that emotion. Remember all that talk about the pressure on Mike Brown walking through the door as head coach of the Knicks? Well, he delivered.
16: To have the fans that we have in New York City and be able to bring home a championship after all these years is absolutely amazing. It's a surreal feeling. I don't know how long it's been since that final buzzer went off, but I still don't believe it. I'm pinching myself. I'm telling myself to try to be present. All the stuff that I tell these guys every single day, I'm trying to do because I can't believe it.
12: All these years for Knicks fans, all these years for Mike Brown wins his first NBA title as a head coach after 12 seasons, his 109 playoff games, second most at the time of a head coach's first NBA title behind Larry Brown. Can't do it without great players, Brown on how special Jalen Brunson is.
16: I hope you guys will listen to me, but he's a top three MVP candidate. You know, everybody kind of mentions his name in passing. They don't do it seriously enough. You know, people say he's too small. People say he's a 1B or a 2B or whatever. He is a freaking 1A. He is an MVP candidate. And I hope tonight you guys, and I'm talking to media more than the fans, but I hope you guys recognize what this man is about. Because he is A1 MVP.
12: He's A1, he's MVP, and he's an NBA champ. Brunson, 45 points, 15 in the fourth quarter, most in a finals game by a Knick, and tied for the most in a finals clinching win on the road. 1998 Michael Jordan, that's some pretty darn good company. Brunson, Mikal Bridges, and Josh Hart become the first trio of teammates to win the NCAA title in 2016 at Villanova and the NBA title this year with the Knicks. Hart and Bridges with Ernie Johnson.
17: Can you put into words, look, you guys teamed up, these Nova Knicks, for a national championship. When you combine for an NBA championship now, how does that feel?
18: Man, that's an amazing feeling, man. First and foremost, glory to God, man. He's why we're here. He's why we played. But, man, it's an amazing feeling. Hey, man, forget them picks. Forget them picks, dog. We here.
17: Mikal, same thing to you. That is such a special relationship the three of you guys have. And to finally achieve that and win that championship, put it into words for me.
19: Yeah, it's great. You know, I call these two my brothers ever since, you know, I've been with them, you know, at Villanova. But it's great to call all these other guys my brothers too, man. Without them, we wouldn't be here. So I'm proud of everybody. We're very grateful.
12: No closeout tonight if the Knicks don't win game four. OG Anunoby, the hero earlier this week after winning a title.
17: In 2019, you won a ring with the Toronto Raptors. You did not play in that series because of the appendicitis. And now you play such a huge role, and nobody in this joint will forget what happened in game four. How special is it to be a big part of a championship team?
20: It's very special, you know. It's what we've been working for

0: in Game 5?
1: Yeah, there's a lot that goes into it, but the simple consistencies, we didn't deserve to win the games. There's a lot of level of execution. There can be rebounding. There can be end of game details. There can be starting the game where you get the lead and then you don't sustain that. But NBA games are long. It happens during the regular season, too. It's just everything's much more stage during the finals when everybody's watching. And we weren't ready to win an NBA championship. The better team won. We did a lot of good things, and we didn't finish the job. And that's what it is.
0: Learning experience for such a young group. Victor Wembanyama with his first experience on the final stage on what he'll take away.
2: What we're made of, plus our experiences, and I don't think we could have learned more and gained more experience in one playoff run and in one season and personally in 18 months. It's been hard and full of lessons.
0: For the Spurs, sixth home loss this postseason, tied for most in a postseason in NBA history. They lose three in a row for the first time all year to close the final. SportsCenter All Night here on ESPN Radio. Nick DeLuca here with you. Let's get to some baseball. The Dodgers looking to bounce back in the middle game of their set against the White Sox. Yoshinobu Yamamoto having a great season. Had an even better afternoon. Always easier when you get some early run support. Shohei Ohtani back in the lineup after dealing with knee inflammation and making his presence felt.
3: Ohtani swings, hammers one. Deep right field, gone. 1-0. Instant offense for Shohei Ohtani. In the blink of an eye, the Dodgers have a 1-0 lead.
0: Fifth leadoff homer of the season for Ohtani. Max Muncy would add a two-run shot in the frame, his first of two on the day. Dodgers sending Yamamoto to the mound up three, and he started flirting with some history, setting down 23 straight to open the ballgame. Looked like he was taking a perfect game to the ninth, got a ground ball, just not the result.
3: Now the 1-1. Swinging a ground ball to short. Mookie's got it all! And he bobbled it and rolled up his arm, and Mydroth is safe on the error. The perfect game is gone. The no-hitter remains intact.
0: AM 570 LA Sports. Betts couldn't come up with it. One of the reasons there are only 13 perfect games in Major League history. Need some help from that defense. Dodgers up 7-0. Yamamoto three outs away from a no-hitter. Tristan Peters spoiled the party.
4: The pitch. There's a blast, deep right, and it is gone, a home run, a leadoff homer, and for the second time in two seasons, Yamamoto has a no-hitter broken up in the ninth inning by a home run, and it's 7-1.
0: ESPN 1000, no-hit bid and shutout gone. Yamamoto got one more out before exiting after 8 1/3. One hit, one earned, 7 Ks in his fourth consecutive win. Dodgers back to 9 games over 500 with a 7-1 victory, have an 8-game lead in the NL West. Good pitching would continue north of the border. Blue Jays and Yankees in an ALDS rematch. Rogers Center has not been kind to the Yankees recently, but always helpful to have the Cy Young favorite on the mound. Cam Schlittler cruising early, made his one mistake in the third.
5: The 0-2 pitch on the way. Swinging a hard liner down the left field line. It's into the corner, and that ball is a fair ball, a home run! The wall down the line, 14 and a half feet. It didn't clear it by much. And it gives the Blue Jays a 1-0 lead over the Yankees here in the bottom of the third.
0: 15th for Okamoto, top of the fourth inning. Yankees down Aaron Judge, just put Trent Grisham on the IL. Jason Dominguez arriving 2 hours before first pitch, then left the yard.
5: Here's the pitch, and it's a hit. Down the right field line, well to the corner, it carries, and it's over the fence for a home run! A game-tying solo blast for Jason Dominguez. Talk about making the most of your opportunity in his return to the major leagues. His second home run of the season draws boos from the Blue Jays faithful, gives the Yankees their first hit of the day, and as his right foot touches home, their first run as well, and the Yankees and Blue Jays are tied at one here at the top of the fourth.
0: Only mistake by Gausman, 7 innings, 1 earned, 7 Ks. Schlittler, 7 innings, 1 earned, 7 Ks. Yankees.

0: Yankees and Blue Jays still tied at one in the ninth at 38 years old. Paul Goldschmidt still got it.
1: This one's hit well, high and deep to left field, and that is a no-doubt two-run homer for Paul Goldschmidt. The Yankees have their first lead in the series, and it comes in the top of the ninth inning in Game 2. The Yankees 3 and the Blue Jays 1 on Paul Goldschmidt's ninth home run of 2026.
0: Calls from ESPN Radio. First lead would lead to their first win of the weekend. 3-1 final. Goldschmidt coming up clutch. Yankees have won 5 of 6. Coming up, more from a busy day around baseball, including Tarek Skubal's return. This is SportsCenter All Night here on ESPN Radio.
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0: 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Nick DeLuca here with you. More from Saturday in the majors in Cleveland. Tarik Skubal taking the mound, reigning Cy Young winner, making his first start since April 29th after elbow surgery was pretty comfortable early.
11: Holds a glove at the belt, the 2-2. Swing and a miss. Changeup buried it in the dirt. And Hoskins strikes out. Stress-free, easy first inning for Tarik Skubal in his first start since early May.
0: 97-1 the ticket. Skubal still working his way back. Ran into some trouble in the third.
12: The pitch. Swung on, hammered. High, deep to right center. Away, back and gone. Daniel Sneeman with a majestic blast to right center.
0: WTAM 1100, Schneeman homer, the big blow. Guardians would go on to win 3-1. Cleveland star third baseman Jose Ramirez suffered a broken hammock bone in his left hand on a swing in the fifth inning. Broke the bone in his right hand back in 2019 and missed a month. So not the greatest situation for Cleveland. Skubal working 4 2/3, striking out 4 in his return, but not satisfied.
13: Yeah, it was a good day. I don't really want to play into that narrative of trying to be back. I need to be better, and that's plain and simple. You know, I think if I'm just happy to be here, that's kind of a loser mentality to me. You know, I need to go out there and pitch and compete and give our team a chance to win, and I just didn't do that today.
0: Yeah, struggles continue for the Tigers. Cardinals have been one of the surprise teams in baseball so far this season, taking on the Twins. Got some big swings in the seventh. Ivan Herrera and Jordan Walker going back-to-back. Then Blaze Jordan got on the board in the bigs.
14: The 3-1 pitch is hit hard and deep. Left field. Could it go? It's a big fly. Home run for Blaze Jordan. His first in the major leagues. A three-run shot. What a great moment for Cardinal rookie Blaze Jordan.
0: Cardinals radio network Jordan made it as his debut on Friday. 4-for-8 with 4 RBIs in his two games in the big leagues. Ivan Herrera homered twice. Cards 8 games over 500 have won 7 of 9. In Washington, Luis Garcia giving the Nats a lift.
15: Here's the pitch. Swinging a fly ball hit well by Garcia, sending Robles back. Way back. Going, going, and gone. Goodbye. A home run for Luis Garcia Jr. And it just carried and carried over the big wall in right center field.
0: Nationals Radio Network, Garcia giving Washington the lead. C.J. Abrams had 3 hits and 2 RBIs. Nats win it 8-3. Washington snapping a 4-game losing streak at home, 8 games under 500, 9 over on the road. Mariners lose, but Cole Emerson homering in a second straight game. Offense has been hard to come by for the Padres this year. Samad Taylor trying to turn that around.
16: 2-2 pitch, swung on, sent in the air to center field, straight away and deep. Tavares is going back. He is at the wall. This one, gonna go! Samad Taylor adds to the resume his first big league home run. And for the second time in the top of the first, the Padres get a 2-run homer, and it's 4-0.
0: 97-3, the fan, first of Taylor's career. Jackson Merrill went deep in the first as well. 2 of 5 homers for the Friars on the day. Manny Machado added a homer against his former team. The Braves take down the Mets 3-1. One of the best teams in baseball all season on their second 3-game losing streak, but that did not last long against the Mets. Michael Harris II with a homer deep into the seats. Eli White homered and matched a career high with 3 hits. The Red Sox take down the Rangers 6-3 as well. Up next, our half-hour headlines. The Knicks are NBA champs for the first time in 53 years. 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
1: The drought is over. The Knicks captured their first NBA title in 53 years. Jalen Brunson, the finals MVP, putting up 45 in a Game 5 win. Plenty of strong pitching across Major League Baseball. Tarek Skubal making his return. Jose Ramirez hitting the IL. Yoshinobu Yamamoto falling just short of a no-hitter. And the latest from the College World Series and World Cup. But Saturday night belongs to the Knicks. At long last, back on top of the NBA.
2: It's over! It's over! Knick fans, this is not a dream! Your long, long wait has ended! Go ahead and cry! After 53 years, the Knicks are finally NBA champions once again!
1: The drought is over. The Knicks capture their first NBA title in 53 years. Jalen Brunson, the finals MVP, putting up 45 in a Game 5 win, wrapping up all the celebration in San Antonio. Here's ESPN Radio's Mark Kestisher.
3: Nick, thank you very much. The words that Knicks fans were not quite sure they would ever hear. It's been a couple of generations. The New York Knicks are the NBA champions. PJ Carlissimo, Doris Burke, another comeback win, and Captain Clutch, Jalen Brunson led him with 45, the most valuable player of the finals.
4: They owned the fourth quarter. The primary reason they owned the fourth quarter was Jalen Brunson. 45 points tonight. Josh Hart was great, 13 and 11, a double-double. OG Anunoby had his poorest game, and that's only by comparison because he was magnificent in the first four, but he had 11, Mikal Bridges 14. Kind of a little pattern there. The Nova Knicks stepped up big for the New York Knicks. Karl Anthony Towns only scored two. He was in foul trouble, but 10 points and three steals. Just a dominant performance. Really, through most of the fourth quarter, there was little doubt who was going to win the game.
5: I want you to think about this, Kesty. When the Knicks were down 2-1 to Atlanta, there were people calling for Mike Brown's head and thinking he should be fired after they fired Tom Thibodeau after an Eastern Conference Finals appearance last year. They righted the ship. They were adjusting night by night. After that down 2-1, they go to Karl Anthony Towns, who scuffled all year to find himself. All of a sudden, he becomes the hub of the offense, and they start humming. And down the stretch of games, Jalen Brunson is as good as there is at closing games. It's an incredible story. 53 years for a basketball town. Congratulations to the Knicks. Took some courage to fire a coach who went to the Eastern Conference Finals and was the driver behind your turnaround. But you as an organization believed there needed to be a tweak, and Mike Brown, a credit to him for pulling all the right strings.
3: Since being down two games to one to Atlanta, Knicks close 15 of 16 in the win column, and starting with their win in Atlanta, nine straight, an NBA record, road wins in the postseason, and every game in these finals, all five, down double digits. Remarkable.
4: Unprecedented playoff performance by the New York Knicks, and even including the first three games, props to the San Antonio Spurs. Young team, won 28 more than they did last year. No one thought they'd even be in the playoffs, much less in the NBA Finals. Their time will come. Wemby was great. 19 points, 14 boards, 5 block shots. Dylan Harper was better than great off the bench, but not good enough to take down Jalen Brunson.
5: I mean, Dylan Harper's going to be a star in this league for a long time. Wemby, I believe, may be the face of the league as of right now. And Stephon Castle's going to take this 1-for-10 shooting performance, only 6 points, and I believe he's going to come back stronger. It was your time to get the San Antonio Spurs, because moving forward, it was going to be much more difficult.
3: Well, we know for the New York Knicks, unprecedented road championship clinch, thousands of Knicks fans made their way to San Antonio to celebrate. And the next stop, the Canyon of Heroes. It's been 53 years since the Knicks were champions of the NBA, and they beat the Spurs in five games. Another comeback. Knicks 94, San Antonio 90, 45 points, and an MVP performance for Jalen Brunson. For PJ Carlissimo, Doris Burke, I'm Mark Kestisher, right here on your home for the 2026 NBA Finals, ESPN Radio, and the ESPN app. Congrats to the Knicks as we send it back to Nick DeLuca in the studio.
1: All right, thank you, Mark. So much to put into context with Brunson leading the Knicks to a championship. Inside the NBA analyst Shaquille O'Neal thinking that Brunson is the best free agent signing ever.
6: Charles, I owe you an apology. You've been saying for the past 2 years that the Brunson has been the best free agency signing ever.
7: Ever.
6: Now it is. Yeah. Now it becomes that. You know what? Yeah. What he has done, listen, we knew he was good. I didn't never knew he was this good. Nate Kitty was sitting up here just watching. Let me tell you something. He woke up this morning saying, hey, I'm going to get this. Whatever yes, I got to do, and I'm going to get this MVP and I'm going to get this championship.
1: So, best free agent signing ever. Back to Big Perk, who thinks that Brunson is now the greatest Knick of all time.
8: Oh, listen, let me say this. This New York Knicks team is one of the greatest teams of all time. They rank top five in my books. Led by big body Brunson, he needs to take a huge victory lap right now because he has silenced so many people. When you talk about bringing back and making it relevant again, the quarterback position, the small guard. Do we understand that Jalen Brunson has joined the elite company with Steph Curry for a small guards leading their team to a championship and getting it done in great fashion? This man has become the greatest Knick of all time. Yes, I said it. He has become the greatest Knick of all time. He would never spend another dime on another meal. I don't know if he's even going to have to pay his mortgage in the city of New York. This is Mr. New York. He is the new Derek Jeter of this generation. All-time great run.
1: Yeah, no doubt. All-time great run, all-time great player. Jalen Brunson delivered in a big way. 45 points, 15 in the fourth quarter. The NBA playoffs are on ESPN Radio. Catch postseason action on ESPN Radio and the ESPN app. It was all presented by Gusto. On the other side for the Spurs, disappointment, getting so close, not able to hang on to a couple of big leads in the first half. Inside the NBA, Shaquille O'Neal thinking that Wemby needs to get a little bit stronger for next season.
6: This time, because they're a very young team, we could blame it on you. You know, they started out the game very well, but didn't have the mental capacity to close it. We're going to say they're too young, but, you know, I agree with you. I say this with respect about Wemby. As good as he is, he's going to need to get stronger. Because when you become a dominant big man, people go to force.
1: 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Nick DeLuca here with you. Crowned a champion in the NBA tonight. Could have a champ in the NHL tomorrow. The Carolina Hurricanes, a win away from their first Stanley Cup in 20 years Sunday, trailed the series 2-1. And have won back-to-back games to take the lead. Gotten a spark from goaltender Brandon Bussey, first goaltender in NHL history to make his first two career playoff starts in the Stanley Cup Final and win both games. ESPN's Kevin Weeks on what he's seen from Bussey.
9: I'll tell you what I've seen from him. He doesn't look overwhelmed by the moment. That's what's incredible, the fact that he's made his first two Stanley Cup playoff, forget Stanley Cup Final starts, in succession, and he's been calm in the net. He's made some timely saves. He hasn't been overly tested. They haven't peppered him, which I think is a bit of a missed opportunity. But for this Long Island kid to step in, make some of the timely saves, play to his size, which is one of his strengths, he has not been overwhelmed. Not bad for a guy that worked at Chipotle 6 years ago. I've been impressed with how he's been able to handle the pressure so far.
1: Working at Chipotle, I wonder what his order is. Bussey looking to become the first goalie since 1984 to win the cup-clinching game after not starting in game one of the series. I guess his Chipotle order is probably winning the cup. What makes him so special? ESPN's John Butchergross.
7: He's fresh and unorthodox, Randy. He's almost like a knuckleball pitcher. It's like, you know, you're facing Roger Clemens and here comes Tim Wakefield. He's just different. Yeah. He's all over the place. He's the same size as Freddie Anderson, but he looks bigger. You know, his family members are wearing these hats that say House Money on them. And that's the attitude he's taking. He feels like he's got nothing to lose. You know, he's never been counted on his whole life. He wasn't drafted. He was cut from teams as a teenager, went to Western Michigan, kind of found the game, but then he's been in the minors for pretty much his entire, you know, 20s. Finally gets a chance this year, was unbelievable in the regular season, so he needs to keep that attitude. But that can be hard when you're one win away from a cup. That last win, they say, is the hardest one to win. So can he keep that fresh attitude and bring home a cup for Carolina tomorrow night? He's got to get it, let it all hang out.
1: Other side for Vegas, Carter Hart, first goalie to allow four or more goals in five straight games of a Stanley Cup final. Bucci on whether the Golden Knights should consider a change between the pipes.
7: Yeah, he probably should have made that change in the third period of last game, right? That's what Carolina did in game three. They basically gave Brandon Bussey a third period tryout when they thought the game was out of reach. Well, they come back and tie it and send it to overtime, and he looked unbelievable, so it made it easier to start him then going forward. For Vegas, I think it's harder now, right? Because you don't know for sure what you're going to get from Adin Hill. So I think it's too late now, although I think that it's possible, you know, that Torts is just totally banking on Carter Hart, obviously. Mm-hmm. But like if they're down 2-0 after one tomorrow night, maybe he does it. But I think it's almost too late to do it now. Torts has pushed all his chips in the middle on Carter Hart.
1: Carolina a win away from closing it out. Who wins the Conn Smythe if they lift the cup? Bucci with a little bit more.
7: Well, certainly if Carolina wraps it up tomorrow night, it's Jordan Staal. What a moment for this 37-year-old. You know, he's basically outplayed Jack Eichel on the faceoff dot and, of course, scoring goals. He has scored every goal of this series. So for a guy who won a cup when he was 20 back in Pittsburgh on the ice in that last 90 seconds of that series win over Pittsburgh, over Detroit for Pittsburgh, and now 17 years later back in the cup to win the Conn Smythe, this is the biggest moment of his career. Yeah. It would be an absolute star on top of the Christmas tree for Jordan Staal, but he's your Conn Smythe winner if Carolina wraps it up tomorrow.
1: Staal becoming the fifth player to score in five straight Stanley Cup final games. He's got six in the series. World Cup continuing this weekend. What a start for the U.S. men's national team, picking up a statement 4-1 victory over Paraguay, picking up four goals, the most by the United States in a FIFA World Cup match, and the +3 margin of victory is tied for the largest by the U.S. at the FIFA World Cup. Co-host of Grumpy Pundits, Tommy Smith, joining Marty and McGee, said that last night was a great start for Team USA.
10: Are the U.S. that good? They were last night. They will hope to be that good continuing. But the U.S. goals were unbelievable. Balogun scored a goal. I mean, it was a rocket up into the old onion bag, up into the corner, the top corner, the keeper. If there had been five keepers in there, they wouldn't stop it. So it was a brilliant, brilliant start.
1: Team USA trying to take the next step. They have made it to the knockout stage but haven't been able to advance. ESPN's Casey Keller, did the great start change your thoughts on a potential ceiling for this group?
11: Yes. At the same time, it also sets a standard that, okay, here's the one game. Now let's see that continue. But we all know that you're not going to have one of your best matches ever over and over and over again. It doesn't quite work that way. So, yes, this was a special night, but now it's not about resting. Now it's about taking that forward and making sure that there's a continuation from that. And the other thing that I was excited about is you start the tournament and you get everybody talking about you in the right way. And now we're not talking about, oh, geez, is the U.S. going to get through the group stage? We're actually talking about, can they continue to excite us the way they did in that opening match and then get stronger? And that's what I'm excited about.
1: Flo Balogun, the star in match one, scored twice in the first half to become the second American with a multi-goal game at the FIFA World Cup. First since 1930. Former U.S. men's national team player Breck Shea on Balogun's big-time performance.
12: I mean, his performance was outstanding. The goals will grab the headlines, but it's what he did on the defensive side. He was the first line of pressure, pressuring Paraguay's center backs and goalies and making them make quick decisions and helping his team win the ball high up the field.
1: Christian Pulisic only playing in the first half after taking a kick to the calf, but did enough work in the first 45-plus. Former U.S. men's national team player Jeff Cameron on what impressed him about the Stars and Stripes top player.
13: For me, he's so explosive. He'll square up a defender and then boom, he'll slice them right down the middle. And that's what really happened in the first goal. Obviously, it was an own goal, but you need to create your own luck. And he does this time and time again. It's so impressive because the pressure's been on him. He's had a lot of critics say some negative things, and you know, he always, always silenced the critics. So for me, it was a fantastic 45 minutes for him, obviously with his calf tightening up.
1: World Cup update brought to you by Gusto. 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Team USA back in action next Saturday in Seattle against Australia. Bit of a surprise finish for Brazil on Saturday, drawing Morocco 1-1. Brazil has never won the World Cup title in five previous instances when opening a tournament with a draw or loss, but it does extend its unbeaten streak in opening matches at the World Cup to 21 games, their last loss back in 1934. Coming up, volume up for Top Sound and more from Friday and Saturday on the Diamond. 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
1: 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Nick DeLuca here with you. College World Series continuing in Omaha, pair of games on Saturday. North Carolina and West Virginia already in the winner's bracket. Who would join them? Georgia back in the Men's College World Series for the first time since reaching the final back in 2008. Bulldogs swept the SEC regular season and tournament titles this year thanks to one of the best offenses in the country. Safe to say the bats traveled to Omaha.
2: And you're down three. Well, Lujo pulls one down the line. That's trouble. That's off the wall. That easily scores Phelps. Jackson to third. Breaks the run. He does it again in a big spot.
1: Had plenty of offense, especially when your pitcher dominates. Joey Voltschko. Going the distance.
2: 0-2 to Becerra. He got him, and what a way to end it. 15 strikeouts and a complete game for the Georgia win.
1: First career complete game for Voltschko. Four hits, one walk, and one unearned run allowed. 15 strikeouts, breaking the Georgia record for most in a College World Series game. Georgia in the winner's bracket, playing the winner of Oklahoma and number 7 Alabama. Tied 1-2 of the three meetings this season, but it was a different story today.
4: Now is at Dallas Baptist as the recruiting coordinator. This is tough. Around the bases too fast.
1: LeChance rolled an ankle, could barely hobble around the bases, did not affect his swing. Deson Harris tacking on.
4: Ripped into right center field by Deson Harris. Willis scores with Brock right behind him. 9-0 Oklahoma.
1: 9-0 your final. OU with the largest shutout win in a College World Series opener since 2002. LeChance, well enough to join ESPN postgame.
22: How much pain were you in all game?
23: I felt fine. 100%. I'm good to go. There's no problem.
22: You're lying. Let's go through the home run. When you're rounding the base, what was going through your mind?
23: Well, it gave me a good pitch to hit, and I didn't miss it. I mean, I just want to help the team win, and it's all about winning innings for us. So, I mean, it was huge for us, yeah.
22: Rager, 7 shutout innings. What made him so effective?
23: I mean, he attacked every inning. That's all he does. He just attacks, and he's confident on the mound. That's all we need from him right now.
22: Back to the home run. You told the coaches after you had hit one, the floodgates were open. Why is it with you that way?
23: I don't know. I guess it's a feel thing, but, I mean, now the flood's open, so it's going to keep going.
1: Yeah, he was running on adrenaline. Tune in for baseball action tonight. Red Sox hosting the Rangers. 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Finals win takes the cake. 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
24: Nick, we start with college baseball, where Georgia jumped out to an early lead and shut down Texas. 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
25: Gray sexy throws, and Jaron swings and drives one high and deep into right field. It is at the track. It is at the wall. Gone! Why bunt when you can launch a 2-run homer?
24: NL Central, the Cardinals continue to roll. They picked up a win over the Twins with the help of a first for Blaze Jordan. 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
3: The 3-1 pitch is hit hard and deep. Left field. Could it go? It's a big fly. Home run for Blaze Jordan. His first in the major leagues. A three-run shot. What a great moment for Cardinal rookie Blaze Jordan.
5: Number two.
24: In Cleveland, the Guardians lost Jose Ramirez to a broken hand, but also got a win over the Tigers with the help of a home run, as heard on WTAM 1100.
3: The pitch. Swung and hammered. High, deep to right center. Away, back and gone. Daniel Sneeman with a majestic blast to right center.
5: Number one.
24: We finish in San Antonio, where another comeback gave the Knicks their first world title in 53 years. 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
6: It's over! At long last, for the first time in 53 years, the New York Knicks are the world champs. 53 seasons. A generational drought is over. Knicks 94, San Antonio 90. The Knicks are the 2026 NBA champions.
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2: 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The mission of the show is to provide you with new information on great organizations and great people here in the St. Louis area who work hard to make things easier for others in our community and to make St. Louis a better place to live. 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
3: School's out for summer, June is upon us, and that means it's time to, among other things, head under the big top. Good morning, St. Louis, and happy Sunday to one and all. My name is Bradford Bruns, and you're locked into the latest episode of Talk of the Town. This time around, we're joined in studio by a very special guest, and given the subject matter, I'm not sure if the space this time around can contain us, but we'll try. Jack Marsh, the artistic and executive director for Circus Flora, is in the house. Circus Flora turning 40 with perhaps its biggest production yet. This nonprofit organization has so many different things going for it beyond the show that just launched on June the 6th. So, Jack, you're in charge of giving us the full download today. Thanks for being here, sir. Good morning to you.
4: Good morning. Thanks for having me. I'm so excited to be here and to talk about Circus Flora.
3: It is a real pleasure. On the heels, obviously, of opening night, as I mentioned off the top, Circus Flora has officially entered its 40th anniversary season. What a number. What an accomplishment there when you're talking about the world-class acrobats, the aerial phenoms, and they're all back in full force right here, right now. I'm definitely going to travel down memory road with you as well, Jack, as we go along. But let's focus on that present first, of course. Flying High is the title of the brand new all-ages show whose opening night literally just happened. And far be it from me to spoil too much about the plot, because we want everybody to get out there, obviously, to the big top to see it live in Grand Center, the production. But the elevator pitch here, revolving around transforming an ordinary high school into something maybe a little more extraordinary, an academy of wonder. Give us a little more.
4: So every Circus Flora show has a narrative to it. We have a story and all of these incredible circus performers that you see are characters within that story. Mm-hmm. So it's a bit of a combination of circus and theater, and it's sort of a hallmark of Circus Flora. We string everything together with live music, live original music performed by a five-piece band. So it's a circus, certainly, you know, a lot of incredible traditional circus acts, but we try to do a bit more, and we add in these other elements that I think only elevates the experience. So this show is called Flying High, and as you say, it's set in a high school. So all of the characters, all of these acrobats, dogs, performers, adults, children, these are all characters within the world of high school. And we were really excited about this concept because it's high school is something that is so it's so universal. It's something that we all have in common. We all either will experience or have experienced.
3: Sure.
4: And it's, you know, we try to make a universal show. We try to make something that is relatable, incredible, surprising, fascinating for people of all ages, of all backgrounds. We try to you know, make these great shows that are as good for your 2-year-old as they are for their 92-year-old grandfather and everywhere in between. So for us, you know, finding something, a setting for storytelling that lets us, you know, have our way in that everybody can appreciate is something that's really important to us. And high school also just seemed like a fun one. There's so many incredible cultural touchstones that you know, have to do with high school.
3: Oh, yeah.
4: You know, we've looked at The Breakfast Club and Saved by the Bell. You know, choose your era, choose your
3: nice
4: TV film reference. Like, you know, everyone loves to do storytelling about high school because it's such an exciting time of our lives. You know, sometimes it's terrifying, sometimes it's horrible, sometimes it's fantastic, but it's, you know, it has all this inherent drama to it. So we knew it would be a fun setting for our crazy theatrical circus production.
3: And hailing from the Gateway City, may I say, very meta of you as well. We're all obsessed with high school,
4: yeah,
3: right?
4: Yeah,
3: where
4: yeah.
3: did we go to high school?
4: It's the first conversation everyone has, and yeah, we wanted to lean into that and make sure that we were capturing a good St. Louis story.
3: Naturally. In all seriousness, though, Jack, even through that initial description, I can feel the company's hallmark focus, right, on narrative and storyline. That's what makes Circus Flora so enticing, for that matter, as well. There's this clear emphasis on trying to provide that creative through line, okay, in addition to the jugglers, the clowns, and so forth. In fact, I actually read an interview of yours from several years ago in which you stated that perhaps nobody else is as zeroed in on the narrative side of the circus, at least in the United States. So if you would, dive into that process of blending these worlds and really what a point of pride that is for you from a storytelling perspective.
4: Yeah, I mean, I think it's very fun to create and to work with a creative team in doing so. So we, you know, we have this great mix of worlds. We have this world of circus, and it has such heritage and such tradition and such skill and such, you know, depth of knowledge to it. And, you know, so if you just now, you know, this past couple of weeks, up until we opened, we've been in creation of the show, and you're seeing the folks who are coming in with their flying trapeze rigging, with their high wire rigging,
3: yeah.
4: the wheel of death rigging. It's these giant apparatuses that are coming in, and we have this, so there's this, you know, world of just pure logistics and how are we going to move this thing around? Where's this wire going to go? Mm-hmm. When can we move it to get it out of the way of the other thing that's happening? There's a ton that goes into that side of things. And then at the same time, we also have a number of theater artists who are creating storytelling, you know, writing a show, writing jokes, writing a narrative, but also, you know, they have to know that other world. They have to know the circus world and all the logistics that it takes, all of the, you know, how much time is going to be between one act for another to take down some rigging, bring in some mats, all of the stuff that needs to happen just to make the core circus acts happen. So that narrative is really in support of the circus and designed to heighten it. Just like the music is designed to heighten a circus act, and they certainly do that with our band. But also having a story that lets you get to know a character, get to know this performer as a human being or as the character that they are. You know, maybe they're a teacher, and then all of a sudden you see them do this incredible thing that you weren't expecting them to do, or that you sort of forgot they could do because you'd been engaging them as a human first, and then saw them do all these other incredible superhuman things.
3: How fun is that from your standpoint to be able to kind of sit back, at least when production has started or when you're ready, you've put in the work, put in the homework, all the rehearsal time, mm-hmm. to find the humanity in these characters in the midst of the spectacle that is the circus? That's a fascinating dichotomy of sorts.
4: Yeah, it is, and it's important. I mean, to me, circus is so much about finding dichotomies like that. That's certainly one of them. You know, you can zero in on what a character is thinking or what emotional mm-hmm. experience they're going through, and then you can zoom out and that same person is doing a triple somersault on the flying trapeze or whatever. But we explore dichotomies in all sorts of ways. You know, we want to make sure that every show has those big moments, has those small moments, has beauty, has excitement. You want to, you know, split between things on the ground, things in the air, things that are slow, things that are fast, things that are exciting, things that are beautiful, things that are dog, things that are human. You know, you can go across all of these different vectors and find excitement. And that to me is what's so great about circus, is that you're making a show that on the whole is absolutely for everybody, but you get to take the audience, all the audience, on this journey through all of these different you know, types of performance and different sort of energies that we can bring to them, and then wrap it all together so it feels like a cohesive whole.
3: Absolutely. And as the executive and artistic director, of course, of Circus Flora, Jack, you obviously oversee a great many things. Clearly, though, the practical component is there in spades, because you've been a part of this company since you were 2 years old. It all started with that acrobatic and juggling act, from what I understand, and evolved from there. So being immersed in that atmosphere, literally growing up in the circus, it must have felt like a bit of a fairy tale at times.
4: Yeah, in its way, I think it did. Looking back, when you're in the midst of it and you're 4 years old, it's just normal. It's the life that you lead, and you're with your family, and you are with your friends, and you're backstage doing one thing, and sometimes part of your day is going out into the ring and performing, or you get into the natural rhythm of your life just like you would any life. But yeah, looking back, a totally wonderful childhood existence. I mean, I would sometimes be part of the circus, and sometimes I would be in regular public school, and those were very different lives, but I inhabited both of them as a kid. But Circus Flora has always been this wonderful familial atmosphere, and so a number of the people that I grew up knowing and working with and performing and playing with as a kid are still people who are part of Circus Flora or involved. So I now have known a lot of these folks and worked with them for 40 years.
3: And Circus Flora, founded back in 1986, David Balding, about whom you could probably speak for hours, he had that vision of fusing theater and the circus arts together. An elephant, appropriately named Flora, got a lot of the traction in the early days, but it wasn't long before the troupe moved to St. Louis. What made sense about this region and turning it into a longtime home base?
4: Well, the David's story, I think, is really what brought us here. So he had adopted Flora, the elephant, who was orphaned as a baby. Her mother was shot by poachers in Botswana. Mm-hmm. David adopted her, which I guess is a thing one does in the early 80s.
3: Of course.
4: And then wanted to start a circus with Flora as the star. So that was the inspiration for starting Circus Flora for David. And he had long been a theater producer, had produced in circus as well. So, it was only natural that these two loves of his were blended together to create Circus Flora. I'll get this story, 80% correct, but he and all of us were here. We're in St. Louis. I think in our first year or two of performing, 86 or 87, and we performed, had a great run in St. Louis, and it was lovely. And then we were planning to tour from there and go to the next stop. I think it might have been Los Angeles.
3: Sure.
4: And for whatever reason, that stop was canceled. The sponsor pulled out or funding went dry. I'm not totally sure on why, but
3: okay.
4: for myself and for my mom, we said, all right, that's too bad. And we sort of went back home, and I went back to school or whatever. I guess I was 3 or 4.
3: Right.
4: So we just went back home for a bit. But David was like, well, I have this elephant, and he's a little less nimble then. And so he was recommended to a family who had some property out west of St. Louis, the Carpenter family. And they said, the Carpenter family, they've got a lot of property. It's lovely out there. They love animals. And they said that you could stay for a couple weeks. And then David met Laura Carpenter, and who was the daughter of the family, and or one of the daughters rather, mm-hmm. and they fell in love, and David and Flora stayed there much longer than 2 weeks, and Circus Flora stayed here in much longer than 2 weeks, and since then it's really been just such a warm embrace by the city, and such a great relationship between what we do, and we try to give as much back to the city of St. Louis

0: Early connects with our city from Clowns on Call, that program that works year-round with children's hospitals, and then also the Share the Circus initiative. So how do these efforts help make the joy of the circus accessible to people literally of all backgrounds and of all conditions?
1: Yeah, so we take so much pride in being a circus and an institution that is for everyone. So that's a key part of what we do. We try to be as inclusive as possible, as accessible as possible. And one way that we do that is just by making a show that is for everyone, that, you know, all people, all ages, all backgrounds, you know, we think should enjoy a Circus Flora show. It's, you know, you don't need to even really speak English to come and enjoy Circus Flora. You can, you know, there's so many incredible visuals, music, right, amazing skills, all of this. So we make a show that we think everybody will enjoy, but then we also try to go out of our way to make sure that there aren't any barriers for people to come appreciate Circus Flora. So you mentioned Share the Circus. It's a great program that we do where we partner with other St. Louis nonprofits, and we give away thousands of free tickets every season to under-resourced communities through those partners. So they that's our sort of avenue for finding, you know, folks that are working in the community directly, and they make requests of us, and we grant those requests, and we give away tickets for thousands of people every year. So, you know, it's a $10 ticket at the low level. So it's you know, we try to keep prices low, but that's still a barrier for many, and so we try to eliminate that barrier where we can. Clowns on Call is a terrific program that we run year round, where we send clown doctors into area children's hospitals. And so, you know, that's the idea, is that it's folks who can't make it down to the Big Top because they're in the hospital, they're sick, or they're undergoing a procedure. And so we bring a little bit of the Circus Flora magic to them. And I think I realize that sometimes when we say that, you say a clown doctor going to the hospital, you sort of maybe picture kind of giant boisterous energy sort of running through the halls and creating chaos. And, and that's not really what's going on. It's, you know, it's these really sensitive and thoughtful trained performers who are clowns, musicians, have these various skills, but really, you know, I think their kind of superpower is their sensitivity and their ability to understand and work with a medical team and be really a part of this healing process. And so it looks different depending on the situation, and they're very good at figuring out that situation. But, you know, it might be coming in and being funny and taking everyone's mind off of what's going on. Maybe it's sort of seeing the situation and there's a sibling of a kid who's undergoing a procedure and entertaining that sibling because so much attention needs to be paid to the other kid. Or maybe it's just coming in and like strumming a quiet song on a ukulele. Like that, there's all sorts of stuff that is, you know, really it's really impactful. I mean, there's quite a bit of there's a few programs like this around the country, around the world, and there's a growing body of research suggesting that this sort of entertainment, clown doctors, really is contributes to healing and is, you know, has a positive effect on a kid's outcomes, and not just making their experience better, which is of course a super worthy goal in itself, but really, you know, helps in this process. So it's a really cool program that we've had it a while now. We partner with a few local children's hospitals for it: SSM Health, Cardinal Glennon, Siteman Kids at St. Louis Children's Hospital, Rankin Jordan Pediatric Bridge Hospital. You know, it's a really cool program. So we do those. We also, when we're under the Big Top, we do some special performances to make sure that folks who might not otherwise get to experience Circus Flora can.
0: Yeah.
1: So our first show this season was this past Thursday. It was our peanut-free preview. So we scrubbed down the tent of any peanut residue so that those with sensitivities could come enjoy the show. And then, you know, it's been peanuts galore ever since. we have, this coming Friday, June 12th, at 1 p.m., we do a sensory-friendly show. So we make some slight adjustments to the show. The house lights are up a little bit. The sound levels are a little bit low.
0: Nice.
1: And that's so that those with different sensory needs can come and experience Circus Flora, which, you know, I think families, you know, with kids on the autism spectrum or other sensory issues, you know, they've really appreciated it. And sometimes it's because of those little changes and making it easier to as an experience. But also it's just creating a safe space for folks to come and, you know, not worry about, oh, are we being, you know, too loud? Are we disturbing other folks? Like, this is just a place where, you know, come as you are and enjoy Circus Flora, and we'll do our thing and, you know, do what you need to do, and we're here for you.
0: And Jack, to nobody's surprise, you've

0: frequently referenced how the circus is so universal and welcoming, no barriers. Well, there's also this incredible amount of diversity and versatility when it comes to the acts featured in Flying High. For the first time ever, you have that human cannonball. Plus, you've got to make room for the returning fan favorites, the dog act of the Flying Walendas. As the executive director there, how satisfying and I guess difficult at times can it be to balance the established acts, the established artists, with the up-and-comers?
1: Yeah, I mean, it's important to do both. Like, you know, circus has been around for a long time. There's tons of traditions in it and some just incredible artists out there of all kinds who've been doing it for a long time. And we always have some of the best circus acts in the world come and be part of Circus Flora, and this is no different. But we also are always looking for young up-and-coming talent nationally, internationally, who we think will be a good fit for any given show. And it's always a balancing act. I mean, we want to have the best of the traditions of circus dating back the 300 some years that circus has been around.
0: Sure.
1: But we also, you know that we're making shows for a modern audience. We're not making shows that are just designed to have you experience nostalgia. We're making something that you want to come and experience because it is exciting and fun and a blast right here and right now. And I think even more so in a day like today, where I think I'm a parent, I have two young kids, and I am constantly have somewhere in the back of my mind, what am I going to do right now that's going to keep my kids off of screens? Because it's a constant battle for me.
0: Engaged.
1: And, yeah. And the best option, in my opinion, is to do something live that is not screen based, that they're going to love, that you are going to love alongside them and for the same reasons as them. And I'm going to have like a special bonding moment with my kids because we're getting to come to this thing that we both are enjoying in the same way at the same time all together.
0: And I love that you bring that up because, frankly, when you were initially scheduled with us, I really wanted to get your take on what the circus exactly signifies in 2026, right? As opposed to when COVID hit, or really even well before then, because times obviously change, audiences change, certainly attention spans, we know it, change. You're monitoring everything. This is an institution. It's flourished now for four decades, but to have that type of longevity, your wheels pretty much have to be constantly turning as to how to thread that needle between tradition and the innovation.
1: Yeah, we're doing both at the same time. I mean, you're experiencing a degree of that nostalgia, and especially now being a 40-year-old institution, we've got folks who came to Circus Flora as kids that are now bringing their kids, in some cases bringing their grandkids.
0: It's awesome.
1: So there's those memories that we've built over the years and we want to remind people of, but then at the same time, we're not out here just to remind people of the days of yore, you know, the good old days of when they went to the circus as a kid. We're here to remind them that circus and Circus Flora in particular is just so much fun. It is just a fun experience to come and have with your friends, with your family, and you know, you're enjoying it in the here and now because it is right now. Incredible to see someone get shot out of a cannon, go 40 feet high in the air, get shot 100 feet across our circus lot and land in a big airbag. That's an incredible experience that, you know, even folks who've come to Circus Floor before have never had this experience. They get to have it this year, weather permitting, because we have to do it outside.
0: Of course.
1: But it's, you know, it's something that is just truly astounding, and we're so excited. So I think it's, you know, it's easy to say that something is a can't miss or a must see, but that's where we are. That's what Circus Flora is this year.
0: We're going to tell you how to grab those tickets here in a matter of minutes. It is Jack Marsh, the artistic director, with you on Talk of the Town on this Sunday morning. And Jack, one facet that clearly remains consistent, the big top in Grand Center. For those who haven't been able to step onto the grounds there, why is this venue pretty ideal for what you guys want to orchestrate, to be able to have that intimate one ring circus while also capturing the imagination in the bigger moments?
1: Yeah, I mean, it's a great place for us to be. I mean, we love being in Grand Center. We love being in Midtown. We love being part of the sort of Kranzberg Arts Foundation community down there. Mm-hmm. And it's a pretty magical venue. I mean, I think, you know, a lot of folks obviously have been to Circus Floor over the years and come and seen it, or maybe they've been to the Big Top just for a concert. But we certainly, you know, take the Big Top and make it its circusy best. I love I love performing in a tent. I love, as an audience member, I love sitting in a tent. For one, it's seating in the round, not quite 360 degrees around, but most of the way around.
0: Okay.
1: And that allows for just a proximity. You know, we have 1,100 seats, so it's quite a big house. We can get a lot of people in that tent. But even with all those people, you're not far away, because it's not a proscenium theater where there's, you know, 20 seats in a row and you have to go all the way back. You're around, and so, you know, you're always some 20 feet at the most from the ring. So you're even in our furthest away seats, you're still seeing the expressions on the face of the person who's doing this incredible thing. You're still seeing the beads of sweat going down their forehead. You know, it's this very visceral experience, even from, you know, our farther away seats. So that's one just part that I love about a tent. The other bit is just the circus infrastructure that we can do. We can do these incredible things in a big top because it's tall. It is wide. You know, it has this incredible shape to it that lets us put a lot of things in the air, and there's a lot of stuff in the air in this show.
0: Right.
1: The Flying Cortez are doing this incredible flying trapeze act. The Flying Walendas are on the high wire. There's a Wheel of Death, which, if you've not seen it before, if you picture picture two men on hamster wheels that are on the opposite ends of a Ferris wheel that's spinning around. They're inside the hamster wheel. They're on top of it. They're doing acrobatics, flips. It's terrifying. It's fun. It's a giant structure. You know, we have all these huge things that we can do because we perform in this really cool, unique venue.
0: No shortage of awe-inspiring performers, that's for sure. Circus Flora presenting Flying High, running now through June 21st. And Jack, whether you're dissecting the dogs and horses or even the bow shooting contortionists, for crying out loud, there's pretty much something for everyone in this program. And we would be remiss if we didn't pivot back to that storytelling component one more time, because there's perhaps a certain narrator to whom you're a tad partial. If I were to tell you, Jack, that I put Yo-Yo the Clown on the marquee, she'd be played by...
1: That's my mother, Cecil McKinnon, who is a collaborator of mine and plays a character called Yo-Yo the Storyteller. So she has a traditional white-faced clown character and is really the engine of the storytelling of our show. She serves a sort of ringmaster function for us. We don't have a traditional ringmaster in a top hat and tails, you know, but the job of the ringmaster is to sort of control what's happening, control the pace of the show, introduce certain acts, give folks their bows, etc. So she does some of that. But because, you know, we're this unique show that is storytelling as much as we are circus, she's doing that while also delivering this narrative that we've created, that we've wrapped all of these circus acts into. So she's both plays that role, and then is also the director of the show. So she's the theatrical director and co-collaborator of mine in building all the Circus Flora shows.
0: Love it, love it, love it. And Circus Flora, you've already touched upon this a bit, Jack. At its core, it is a family performing for other families. How are circus goers going to be able to see this warmth radiating from the entire cast when they go out to the Big Top at Grand Center?
1: I think that's something that's really special about Circus Flora, is that we are a family in a lot of different senses. I mean, I think that a number of us have worked together so much and have such shared experiences and shared values in creating shows that, you know, you feel that warmth and feel our trust in one another and our love for one another just emanating from the show. You know, we're out here to have fun together, performing, doing what we love to do all together.
0: Mm-hmm.
1: So you feel that. And then you also see quite obviously the families that are literally families performing for you. The Flying Walendas, you'll see three generations of Walendas up on the high wire. Tino is the patriarch with his son Alex, his daughter Alita, Alex's wife Claire, their eldest kid, their son Mateo is part of the act.
0: Excellent.
1: It's three generations. And they, you know, you also, just in watching them, are reminded of the many generations that led up to them. Like, this is the sixth and seventh and eighth generation of performing Flying Walendas that are doing this for you. So they've been doing it for 200 years as circus artists, and it's really incredible to behold. And then you know, just a little bit east on the family tree, Alida Willenda, who is Tino's daughter, is married to Robinson Cortez, who is the catcher of the Flying Trapeze Act, the Flying Cortez. So they're related to each other, but then you're also then watching another nuclear family do this incredible act as well.
0: Yeah.
1: Alex Cortez is throwing a triple somersault to his brother Robinson. Robinson's boys are in the act as well. So, you know, it's these families. It's myself and my mother. I'm sure I'm forgetting other family relationships that are part of this show. But that's the energy that we create, and you know, we're doing that as a family for your family. And I think it has this really lovely environment that gets created when you sort of experience these many generations, you know, kids, grown-ups, elderly, like, you know, we're bringing everyone as performers, and we're so excited to have you all as audience come join us. But, you know, we're all experiencing the same family life.
0: Just passing that baton of high-octane, fun, unique family entertainment from one generation to the next. Jack, we want to get people out there in droves. We know there is the MetroTix option. You can obviously go to circusflora.org as well. Number of different avenues to get those tickets and get them fast.
1: That's right. Tickets start at just $10. We run until June 21st. Tickets are going fast. You're going to want to come down now.
0: There you go. The perfect summertime respite activity for the entire family. Jack, thank you so much for coming in studio with us this morning. Obviously, so much. We have so much in the way of the early days here getting this started. But the 40th year, really something to commemorate. And we wish you and the entire company nothing but the best. Tickets for Flying High currently available through MetroTix for this production running through June the 21st. Greatly appreciate your time, your willingness to hang out with us in studio this morning, sir.
1: It's a pleasure. Thank you so much for having us.
0: Ladies and gentlemen, Jack Marsh, Executive and Artistic Director for Circus Flora, the nonprofit organization focused on bringing joy, delight, and laughter to life. If you'd like to learn more, please visit circusflora.org. 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I'm your host, Bradford Bruns. We'll meet again next Sunday morning, St. Louis. And until then, have a fabulous week.
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5: For something designed to be thrown away, plastic has an incredible ability to stick around. It's in shipping boxes, grocery aisles, and almost every takeout order. Over the last few decades, disposable, single-use plastic has quietly shifted from something occasional to an everyday item. And even as public frustration grows over the health and environmental impacts of plastics, global production is still climbing. 5 years ago, the world generated more than 460 million tons of plastic. That's more than the combined weight of every person on Earth. Go back almost 20 years and plastic production was half that number. Today, less than 10% of all plastic waste is recycled. For journalist Beth Gardner, the turning point came about 8 years ago when she learned that major oil companies were investing billions into expanding plastic production. That discovery became the foundation for her new book, Plastic Inc.
4: If you were an oil company, plastic basically gives you another source of income. So the price of oil and gas goes up, the price goes down. But if you're making plastic from it as well, you are padding your profits at the bottom. It's helped to keep, you know, some fracking wells going that would have otherwise shut down. And you're just padding your profits at the top as well when the cost is high.
5: In many ways, plastic is becoming part of the survival strategy for oil and gas companies. As electric vehicles, batteries, and renewable energy continue to grow, leaders are under pressure to find new profit models. Petrochemicals, which include plastics, has emerged as one of the biggest, and the scale of this build-out is hard to miss. Across parts of Texas, Louisiana, and Pennsylvania, huge industrial facilities, known as ethane crackers, run around the clock, turning fossil fuel byproducts into the chemical building blocks used to make plastic.
4: It's hugely polluting, and the carbon footprint is enormous. There's a new ethane cracker outside of Pittsburgh built by Shell Chemicals, subsidiary of the Shell Oil Company, and it's estimated to have the equivalent carbon footprint of more than 400,000 cars. Now, the other thing is that if you are someone who lives in the vicinity of one of these plants, whether it's an ethane cracker or another type of petrochemical plant making different types of plastic, there is often a huge problem with very unhealthy emissions of all kinds of different chemicals, some of them carcinogenic.
5: Gardner feels that most people have been fed a much simpler version of the story. If plastic is a problem, just try to be better about recycling it. She says that this message has been extremely effective at shifting attention away from its negative effects.
4: It's been really successful, not only in pushing the idea of recycling as a way to sort of ease people's guilt and, you know, people's feelings of concern about plastic, but also to frame it as an issue of personal responsibility and consumer demand. So they've really sought very aggressively and very successfully to convince us that any problems that there are with excessive use of plastics and plastic wastes is our fault as consumers for demanding them, and also that the only problem there really to worry about is plastics that are improperly disposed of. So it's really sort of erasing the whole issue of excessive production as a problem in and of itself.
5: The reality is that most plastic is single use based on the current processing system we have. Some types are too expensive to process, while others are too complicated to sort. And in most cases, it's still cheaper to make new plastic than to reuse old material. Another question at the center of this debate is who actually pays for plastic after it's thrown away. Right now, much of that cost falls on local governments through trash collection, landfills, and recycling programs. Some states are now pushing extended producer responsibility laws that would shift more of that financial burden back onto the companies producing these items.
4: The idea of extended producer responsibility laws is to change that dynamic by putting the cost back onto the industry, the companies that are making and selling plastic, which would not only relieve a big fiscal burden on local and state governments, but would also begin to change the incentives for industry and maybe reduce some of the motivation that they have to make and sell more and more single-use plastic.
5: Gardner is quick to point out that this isn't about eliminating every form of plastic. Many medical devices, technologies, and safety products depend on the material. Her argument is that the conversation often gets distracted by those essential uses while ignoring the huge volume of disposable items that are being created purely for profit.
4: I think it's just important to remember that we can separate these things out, right? And that the essential uses can stay, but it doesn't mean that we need all of the unnecessary junk that we're throwing in the trash, you know, 5 minutes after it comes into our house.
5: Part of what makes this shift feel so normal is that many people don't remember what life was like before plastic. Decades ago, big companies like Coca-Cola operated large reusable networks where glass bottles were collected, cleaned, and refilled. Those systems disappeared, not because they stopped working, but because plastic bottles became more profitable.
4: It was cheaper for the company, but it wasn't cheaper in total. What happened was that Coke no longer had to deal with the empties, but local governments and state governments all across the country had to deal with the empties. So if this cost were pushed back onto the books of the company, that would change the equation of exactly how cheap plastic is. And which would in turn obviously change the equation of why it is used so frequently.
5: Gardner argues that plastic didn't take over modern life just because people loved the convenience. It grew because it creates massive profits for industry, even if many of the long-term invisible costs were pushed onto public systems and our environment. For many years, the conversation around plastics has been about individual consumer choices. The water bottle you buy, the plastic bags for shopping, the recycling bin you sort. Gardner says the bigger question is why private corporations are working so hard to make sure plastic keeps flowing in the first place. To learn more about this topic and our guest, journalist Beth Gardner, head to viewpointsradio.org. 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Our studio manager is Jay Silvers. I'm Gary Price.
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8: From late-night TV to TikTok feeds, political jokes are everywhere. Comedians help shape how many Americans process elections, politicians, and the constant news cycle. But at a time when people can barely agree on basic facts, what does political comedy even do anymore? Is it changing minds or just giving people another way to root for their side? Patrick Giammario, Associate Professor of Political Science at the University of North Carolina at Greensboro, says comedy and politics have long gone hand in hand.
9: We can go all the way back to the ancient Greeks, where there would be, we have some famous playwrights, in particular Aristophanes, who's a comic playwright who would write plays and put on plays that would make fun of the Athenian democracy, the role of leaders, of the role of war fighting, and whether or not going to war was a good idea or not. And, you know, the form that laughing at politics has taken throughout history has changed. I mean, like I said, you can kind of think about comedy in the ancients, kind of the role of humor and wit become more important kind of in the early modern period and modern period and all the way up to the present, where we have nightly entertainment oriented around making fun of politicians and political events.
8: In the U.S., political satire dates back to the country's founding. Benjamin Franklin used humor to criticize British rule. And by the 1800s, political cartoons were helping shape public opinion at a time when many adults couldn't read. However, the biggest change happened in the 1970s, when Johnny Carson brought political jokes into mainstream late-night TV during Watergate.
10: There was a time when everyone read their local paper, they had it delivered to their doorstep. Everybody, you know, watched the same couple channels on TV. Everybody watched Johnny Carson, and then they talk about it the next day at the water cooler and so forth. And so if Johnny Carson did make political jokes, they would have to be the kinds of political jokes that were palatable to a general audience. And so there was probably less polarization in terms of both news coverage topics and also the kinds of jokes that were deemed acceptable.
8: That's Anthony Fowler, a professor in the Harris School of Public Policy at the University of Chicago. He says that with the sheer number of traditional and social media outlets available now, audiences can easily find political comedy that aligns with their views and beliefs. And the people who tend to break through are often the ones who pick a side and stick to it.
10: It used to be the case that if you saw a comedian, it was because one of a few outlets put them on TV. You know, Comedy Central or HBO decided that this person was funny enough and acceptable enough for mass consumption. And now there are many more and easier ways to find comedians that you like and so forth. So I think, you know, so I think what's the state of political comedy? Like, in some ways it's good in that it's easier for comedians to get out there and have their voices heard. It's easier for consumers to find things that interest them. But it also means that we're in this highly polarized era where at the water cooler, there's nobody, you can't say like, oh, hey, did you catch that special last night or whatever, right? Nobody's watching the same thing. People are segmented.
8: Many of today's most popular late night hosts and comedians have also taken a very clear position against President Trump. He's been the center of political satire for years, but the volume of content has only grown during his second term. But after years of the same punchlines, some people say the material is starting to feel a little worn out.
9: Until, I would say, the 2024 election, there had been this kind of theory on the left, kind of the broad center left in this country, kind of from the Democratic Party through kind of big media, Hollywood, which said that the way to beat Trump was to laugh at him, especially around 2016. This huge proliferation of political satire programs on networks like Comedy Central, but then also the elevation of political comedians to programs that had previously been fairly unpolitical. So the biggest example of this would be Stephen Colbert. And this really persisted for about a decade, right? Well, again, this kind of faith that I think many on the center left had that if we only laugh at him, he'll go away.
8: Clearly, that plan didn't work. But big names like Stephen Colbert and Jimmy Kimmel continue to make Trump a central part of their monologues. But they're also dealing with a level of political backlash that feels different than before. CBS announced last summer that it was canceling Colbert's show, and the last episode recently aired. Meanwhile, Kimmel's been accused by the president and first lady of inciting violence over jokes he made before the White House correspondents' dinner. Beyond the blowback and the headlines, a bigger question remains. Are audiences actually enjoying this content?
9: This is a moment in which Colbert and Kimmel and basically kind of any of these big media, any of these comedians who are hosted on big media platforms who have staked out an oppositional attitude towards Trump are quite weak. This isn't to say that there aren't folks sort of pushing back on these things, right? Of course, you know, Kimmel sort of famously saved his job about 6 months ago when there was kind of this mass uprising of anger in the aftermath of Disney or ABC kind of temporarily canceling his or postponing putting his show on hiatus after being attacked by the administration. But I think on the whole, I think the Trump administration is attacking these programs at a moment when they've already become quite weak, when the popular social base supporting them just simply isn't what it was a decade ago.
8: Over the last 10 years, the popularity of late-night TV has lost ground to streaming and short-form platforms like YouTube and TikTok. But regardless of views and ratings, Giammario and Fowler argue that politicians may disagree with or even condemn jokes made at their expense, but they shouldn't use their power or influence to silence them. Just one day after Trump called for Kimmel's firing on Truth Social, the FCC announced a review of all of ABC's broadcast licenses. To some critics, the timing felt hard to ignore. In a country built around free speech protections, the debate ultimately goes beyond comedy. It's about whether people can publicly mock those in power without fearing retribution.
10: Just a legal, principled First Amendment kind of argument, which is, we certainly would not want to live in a world where government officials were explicitly censoring or silencing any kind of speech that they don't like, whether it's comedy or something else. I think that is a concerning trend. If there's an explicit effort from government officials to silence people and censor people in general, if on the other hand, you know, Trump is just kind of reacting and sharing his opinion and saying like, oh, I don't find Jimmy Kimmel very funny and here's why, I don't see anything obviously wrong with that. And if Jimmy Kimmel's ratings have gone down because everyone who's moderate to conservative stopped watching him, then it kind of makes sense that the network would not want to continue the show.
8: And while audiences are entitled to support or not support any political comedy they choose, Giammario believes conservatives may come to regret pushing back against comedians the way they have.
9: While the Trump administration and its allies may be sort of celebrating the cancellation of Stephen Colbert and Colbert's program and perhaps salivating at the prospect of getting Jimmy Kimmel off the air, this might be something that they come to regret. You know, much of the laughter that was produced by political comedy, particularly during the first Trump term, kind of has functioned less to weaken Trump and his allies and actually sort of diffuse as many tensions and frustrations that everyday citizens have with politicians, with the political system, with the economic situation. And it diffuses them in kind of a safe manner. People are kind of frustrated with the way politics is. They go watch a political comedy show, they laugh a little bit, and they go to bed and they're kind of relaxed, right? And if you sort of take that release valve away from them by canceling or threatening political comedians on ABC or CBS, now all of a sudden people don't have a kind of safe, quote unquote, safe way to sort of release that energy and frustration and tension.
8: At its best, political comedy offers more than just a distraction from today's political climate. It helps make sense of a complicated moment, holds power to account, and offers people a different way to engage with the news.
9: The ability to make fun of and laugh at the expense of powerful political figures and institutions is an essential feature of any sort of free political culture, right? Comedy makes entrenched hierarchies of power and conventional patterns of acting, it makes them appear ridiculous, at least for a moment. And so this is a way in which citizens kind of break out of established habits of seeing, hearing, and thinking about the world. And because it's an experience through which it becomes possible to kind of see ourselves and one another in new ways, I think it's essential to any kind of democratic political project of building a more equal and just and fair society.
8: To find out more about Patrick Giammario, Anthony Fowler, and all of our featured guests, visit viewpointsradio.org. For more behind the scenes, check out Viewpoints Radio on X, Facebook, and Instagram. This segment was written and produced by Grace Galanti. Our executive producer is Amira Zaveri. Our studio manager is Jay Silvers. I'm Marty Peterson.
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15: This is Viewpoints Explained. I'm Ebony McMorris. More couples are adding an extra item to their wedding to-do list: premarital counseling. A recent survey by The Knot found that out of 17,000 engaged or just married couples, about a third went to couples therapy. For Gen Zers, this number is higher at 39%, and the demand is growing. Data from mental health tech company Headway shows that family and couples therapy appointments increased by more than 50% over the last 2 years. Once seen as a last-ditch effort to save a failing marriage, couples therapy is now viewed as a way to maintain a healthy and happy partnership. And it's not just about avoiding divorce. Many people say they don't want to repeat the patterns they saw in their parents' marriages. One upside is that therapy offers a neutral and supportive space to have difficult conversations about common relationship issues like where money is being spent or how couples talk to each other in moments of conflict. Experts say that while premarital therapy can fix a relationship, it can help couples gain the right tools as they move into this next chapter. And for a growing number of young people, it's becoming just as important as picking a venue or choosing what's on the menu. That's Viewpoints Explained for this week. More in a moment.

0: Welcome to Culture Crash, where we examine what's new and old in entertainment. So often, when it comes to pop culture, it's all about what's shiny and new. Trailers for the biggest movies of the summer, push notifications for a new show, and billboards boasting about the latest albums from music's hottest stars. But there is, of course, a beauty in going back and revisiting an old favorite. For instance, did you know that Breaking Bad is just still streaming on Netflix? I often cite it as my favorite show of all time, and it was recently calling to me from its little window for a rewatch. The series, which ran from 2008 to 2013, aired just 62 episodes, but managed to become one of TV's biggest successes of all time. The series won 16 Primetime Emmy Awards, including 2 for Outstanding Drama Series, as well as 4 for Bryan Cranston, 3 for Aaron Paul, and 2 for Anna Gunn. Breaking Bad also gave audiences what I consider to be the greatest single season of all time, with its 5th and final. Endings can be tricky for shows. Audiences are often in love with the long game on TV and seem to balk at endings more than they embrace them. But Breaking Bad, with all of its intricate plots and richly satisfying characters, is an absolute exception to that trend. All 16 episodes in its final season serve a purpose, and not a note is missing. The season aired over 2 years, and even that somehow worked out in the show's favor, with its stunning mid-season cliffhanger keeping audiences on edge for 11 long months in 2012 and 2013. The show's final 3 episodes, Ozymandias, Granite State, and Felina, defied audience expectations for plotting, climaxing earlier than we expected, and then paying that off with an icy penultimate episode and a second climax of a series finale. Revisiting it all these years later proves just how right critics and audiences were to celebrate the show's ending so thoroughly. And it's always just sitting there on our TVs, waiting to be devoured all over again. I'm Evan Rook.
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1: And welcome to the show, everyone. I am your host, Dr. TJ. With me, as always, is Aaron.
2: Hi.
1: Kind of paying attention over there in the corner. On today's episode, we have a very special guest. We have with us Nick Bode. He is a nurse practitioner in our office, takes care of a lot of people, does lots of things in our clinic, basically all-around genius. He is a functional medicine certified nurse practitioner through the Institute for Functional Medicine. So welcome, Nick.
3: Thank you. Thank you for that glorious introduction.
1: It's very well deserved. Very well deserved. Today on the show, we are going to talk about heart disease. This is a topic that I think, we talk a lot on the show about thyroid health. And I think that heart disease is just as pervasive, if not more. It's the number one killer in America. More and more people have cardiovascular issues than you can even comprehend for most of us. There will be around 590,000 heart attacks that happen this year. Over half of them will be first-time heart attacks, and right about half of them, the very first sign or symptom of that heart attack will be that person having the heart attack dying. It's a very sobering statistic, but it's very true. Most people do not survive half the people do not survive their very first heart attack. And once you have one heart attack, you are at much higher risk of having a second, third, fourth, and eventually dying and succumbing to heart disease. Heart disease is a complicating factor for people that are dealing with diabetes. A lot of people that have type 2 diabetes actually end up dying from heart disease. It's listed as a cause of death for them, with a comorbidity being diabetes. So this is a topic that is very, it affects all of us. I mean, half of us are going to die from heart disease. Look in the car. If you're driving in the car, look around in the car. If there's more than just you in there, if you've got four people in there, two of you are going down with heart disease. That's just the raw statistics of it. It's a little sobering to hear. I completely understand, but it's important. And I know for me, heart disease is one of the things that I started with when I got into functional medicine. I decided when I started doing this type of work, what population can I help the most, or what things can I work to help people with that's going to bring me the most people? And I chose heart disease and diabetes, and that's basically how my functional medicine clinic, how the Institute of Natural Health started. I started putting it out there that, hey, if you've got heart disease or high blood pressure, or narrowing of the arteries, or have had a stroke, or you have diabetes, come see me. We need to talk. There's things that can be done to help. That's how I've done it.
3: As you quickly learn when you get into functional medicine, that all of the parts of the body, all of the body's systems are so intimately connected. So you wind up starting out with cardiovascular disease and diabetes, and then you quickly realize hormones play a factor, and diet, definitely the immune system, lymphatic flow, your oral health, so flossing and brushing your teeth, and
1: the strength of your pinky toenail.
3: Yeah, exactly.
1: You laugh, but it's actually true, because those toenails, they're telling us about peripheral vascular flow and the peripheral artery health. It's you may laugh out there, but it's so true.
3: Absolutely. And one of the things we'll discuss later on in the show is we can actually measure some of these parameters with a very quick, simple, FDA-cleared,
1: non-invasive
3: device done in the office that gives us a lot of great information on how healthy your vascular system and your heart is.
1: Yeah, so that's something to look forward to for sure in today's episode. But I want to start by just talking about who has heart disease, and just kind of in generalities, a lot of people that come to see me, and Nick, I'll let you chime in here too. A lot of people that come to see me, they are to the clinic, and they just happen to get me, or they've requested me for whatever reason. we start talking about their health history. We figure out what all information we need to gather. We get into our investigation mode, and we identify, okay, we're going to do some blood work. And today I'm just going to talk about labs, you know, for the most part. We'll throw in some other stuff maybe in later on in the show. But we get this information back, and a lot of people come in and they're like, yeah, I know I have low functioning thyroid, my stomach doesn't work right, or I have digestive upset, and you know I've been told I've got, you know, high cholesterol, maybe they've been told that, or maybe they've been told they have high blood pressure, whatever. And invariably, cardiovascular disease is not the concern that they're coming in for. We run the test and we get their lab work back, and we actually figure out that the vast majority of their problems can actually be explained by the fact that they have raging cardiovascular disease going on. And then I get the pushback of, well, but my cholesterol is normal.
3: Yep,
1: that's true. Yeah. But the thing is, I start talking then about what cardiovascular disease is. And I draw this on the board to explain a lot of this. And I'm going to try to talk through this. And sometimes, you know, picture's worth a thousand words. And maybe we'll lose a little bit here with my explanation. But I tell people cardiovascular disease is the short term for that is heart disease. But very rarely is it actually ever the heart. And I remind people, look, the heart itself is just responding to things. It's not usually the problem. The heart becomes a problem when a blood vessel that supplies the heart with blood becomes blocked, and then the heart dies. That's a heart attack, right? The heart, the tissue of the heart actually, the cells die. That's a heart attack. But the problem wasn't the heart. The problem was the blood vessels. So really, that's the issue. And when people have high levels of cholesterol, our body actually makes, our liver actually manufactures 80% of our body's cholesterol. And in some people argue that it's more than that. I stick with 80% because it's pretty well, research has shown it's about 80%. And so 80% of your cholesterol is actually made by your liver. So if you have high cholesterol, it's actually your liver that's the problem. It's not your heart. If your arteries are clogged, it's a blood vessel problem, not a heart problem. If you have high blood pressure is actually regulated by thyroid hormone and the glomerulus, which is a part of the kidney, and figuring out how much pressure you have, and then this whole hormone cascade of the renin-angiotensin-aldosterone system that all gets converted into
3: jargon.
1: Yeah, it's a bunch of medical jargon to say that the kidneys are actually regulating your blood pressure. And so, again, we have a, quote, heart disease that's actually not a heart problem. And we start looking at, okay, we're looking at liver, blood vessels, kidneys. We've automatically said, hey, you know what? This is a functional medicine problem. This is not a heart issue. This is a functional medicine problem. And when we start addressing the things that cause liver dysfunction, when we start addressing the things that are causing our kidneys to be an issue, when we start addressing the things that cause our blood vessels to become inflamed and have problems with our blood vessels, we're fixing the vast majority and we're addressing the vast majority of heart disease.
3: Yeah, absolutely. And as we know from some very large-scale studies that have been done, Framingham Heart Study and the ACCORD studies. These studies looked at specifically cholesterol, and what they found was that just lowering cholesterol did not have any significant effect on lowering the risk of cardiovascular disease. It wasn't until they addressed inflammation that they actually lowered the risk of cardiovascular disease.
1: Did I not throw in there that those 857 to 887, depending on who you read, new or 500 and some thousand heart attacks that are going to happen this year, half of all the people that are going to have a heart attack this year, their cholesterol levels are normal?
3: No, you did not mention that, but that is a very good point.
1: I forgot to mention that point. That's a critical, critical point. So we've got 600,000 heart attacks happening this year, and half of those people that have them are going to have normal cholesterol levels. Let that sink in for a second. These people they have normal cholesterol levels. So what is it that's causing this heart attack? Could it be the inflammation that Nick just mentioned and the blood vessel problems and the liver having an issue? Like, what are we, like, are we addressing cardiovascular disease improperly in this country? Some would say maybe. Yes. Some would say yes. I'm just don't shoot me. I'm just the messenger. I'm just telling you.
3: And I know you mention all the time, I hear you mentioning it, that you know, it's cholesterol. A lot of people get this negative connotation with cholesterol, but it's actually the body's main antioxidant that it makes, right?
1: It is the premier in our body antioxidant system that we have. Think of it as like the way we put out a fire. So if we have high levels of cholesterol, that means that we're trying to fix something. Our body's inborn, innate system is saying, hey, we're trying to fix something here, and you know, we're inflamed. We need to try to put this fire out, because the body can't heal when we have inflammation. We talked about this on our episode, I believe it was episode 120, where we talk about bioidentical hormone replacement. We talk in there about how adequate levels of testosterone drive down inflammation. We talk about it in there. Go back and listen to that episode. Here we're telling you that when you have this inflammatory fire going on in your body, you are naturally going to increase production of cholesterol. So rather than just say, oh, your cholesterol's high, let's give you something to lower your level of cholesterol, why don't we actually figure out what's inflaming the body, remove the source of the fire, and let the body's production of cholesterol normalize to where it should be on its own?
3: Yeah, absolutely. And, you know, as we know that, again, just addressing cholesterol isn't going to significantly reduce cardiovascular disease risk, but you also come at a very dangerous risk when you lower cholesterol too much, right? I mean, your neurotransmitters, your sex hormones, testosterone, all that's made from cholesterol.
1: For sure. And when it's too low, it's a bigger problem. And I always tell people when their cholesterol is too low, I'm like, actually, low cholesterol is way worse than having high cholesterol, because if your cholesterol is super high, it's really not that difficult to get it to come back down. It is a problem if we need to raise your cholesterol.
3: Yep, that's much harder.
1: It's much, much harder to do. We got to take a break. When we come back, we're going to continue talking about heart disease and a functional approach to cardiovascular issues. You're listening to Wellness One.
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11: sad and beautiful just like you. And welcome back to the show, everyone. If you're just tuning in today, we are talking about heart disease and functional medicine approach to heart disease. We are also joined by Nick Bodie, nurse practitioner at the Institute of Natural Health, in here talking about heart disease. And right before the break, we were talking about testosterone and how testosterone can decrease inflammation and decrease insulin resistance. And I just wanted Nick to be able to finish off his thought regarding how having adequate levels of testosterone can help both of those and basically the vicious circle that goes with that.
12: Yeah, absolutely. So we know that lower levels of testosterone actually can increase inflammation and insulin risk for insulin resistance, which both have a negative effect on risk factors for cardiovascular disease. We also know that from an April 2010 study published in the Journal of Clinical Endocrinology and Metabolism that evaluated sex hormones, specifically, like testosterone, estrogen, and the like, and cardiovascular disease risk. And they concluded that low levels of androgen or testosterone levels actually increase the risk for cardiovascular disease in both men and women.
11: So I'd made a mention earlier too about the whole, insulin resistance and how type 2 diabetics, which are insulin resistant, die from heart disease. Well, this fits that exact narrative. This is the exact same thing that we're talking about. Because it's a two-way street, insulin resistance will cause you to have low testosterone. Low testosterone will cause you to have insulin resistance. This will also increase your inflammation. Mm-hmm. It will increase all of these problems that go with it. I mean, there's not a diabetic on the planet that has adequate levels of testosterone, period.
12: Yeah.
11: It can't happen. If their blood sugar is up, your testosterone is down. It has to be.
12: Yeah, or low levels of inflammation.
11: Or have low levels of – there's not a diabetic that has low levels of inflammation. That's exactly right. And the same thing goes true with insert women. You can insert polycystic ovarian syndrome, endometriosis, uterine fibroids. All of those have to do with these hormones being out of balance. Men, you can insert prostate issues. It just happens. And these things are all interconnected, and it's a big vicious circle. And this is why you've got to be looking at the body as a whole. We can't piece this thing out and talk about the body in independent silos. The thyroid does not operate independent of everything else. The heart does not operate independent of everything else. We are all interconnected. It's all going on in the same person. And this matters. And if you're not looking at it this way, you are doing yourself a disservice long term. Yep. You will be less healthy long term because your body can only do so much for so long.

0: long, and then it's going to give up. So I just trying to point that out there as far as that goes. Then I want to shift gears just a second, because we talked in the very first segment, Nick, you mentioned the pulse analyzer and how cool this device is that we utilize at the clinic. I want you to just talk a little more about the pulse analyzer and what it measures and what it does.
1: Yeah, so it's a very exciting device that we have in the office that we use to evaluate things like cardiovascular disease risk, and we can measure how balanced the autonomic nervous system is, that's your stress response and things like that. But it's a very quick, you know, it takes 3 minutes, non-invasive, simple office procedure, and you wear a little device on the tip of your index finger. And it measures with a light the blood flow through the blood vessels of the finger, the timing of the blood flow, and the heartbeats. And from that, we can extract different variables like heart rate variability, which can tell us how healthy the heart is, how healthy the blood vessels are. So the greater the heart rate variability, and by that I mean, you know, a lot of people think that if you measure your heart rate and it's at 60, that it's beating, you know, one beat every second on the second. But it actually doesn't quite work like that. It can be a fraction of a second, milliseconds, you know, off, either before a second or after a second. And that's called variability. And the more variability there is in heartbeats, from heartbeat to heartbeat, the healthier the heart is. If you look at a sedentary person that's just sitting at rest, and we all know that sitting for long periods is not great for your health. You know, so if someone's just sitting down, sitting at rest, the heart's just chugging along at the same beat, low variability. And, you know, you look at the opposite, if somebody's exercising, their heart rate's going from high to low to high to low, you know, it's all over the place. And that's great. We all know exercise is great for the heart. So that's how you can kind of distinguish between low heart rate variability and being poor health, high heart rate variability being great health. But we can also tell a little bit about how elastic or stretchy the blood vessels are, the arteries, you know, which can affect things from, you know, blood pressure to perfusion of other organs in your body, your brain, your liver, you know, kidneys, etc. So you want your blood vessels to be very pliable, very stretchy, right? You don't want a hard, you know, copper tubing in your system, right? You want a nice flexible hose or tube. So we can tell how, you know, elastic your arteries are and things like that. And another thing that the device can also measure is the your stress response. So your autonomic nervous system, that's your fight or flight, which is, you know, run from a bear, that's your sympathetic nervous system. And then you have your peripheral nervous system, which is your rest and digest, we say.
0: Yeah, when you're looking at the balance between your sympathetic nervous system and your parasympathetic nervous system, like we can tell. I mean, you can tell if someone's stressed, or they're telling you they're stressed. Like, okay, we run that after we know that you're stressed. We can pretty much predict that you're going to have a very high sympathetic nervous system on this test, and your parasympathetic is going to be low. Well, when we don't know, because we'd run this when you come into the clinic as a new patient, you get this. This is a test that's done on everyone. We look at this result before we come and talk to you. I already know if you're stressed or not. I don't even have to ask you. Yeah. I already know. And it also is going to tell me if we're talking about lots and lots of physical stress or lots and lots of mental stress. And it also tells me how well you can handle that stress.
1: Yeah.
0: Can you adapt to it? And that's a critical piece, because if your ability to handle that stress is low, we know that you're on the verge of some major health crises going on, because our body cannot operate in that constant fight or flight mode with our nervous system completely out of balance like that. Everything is being miscommunicated. Things will be made improperly. We will be burning through nutrients way faster than we would be if we were able to handle that stress.
1: Yeah, and that's probably one of the more important markers from the autonomic nervous system analysis that we get, is how well you can handle stress. As we know, you know, CEOs and, you know, physicians, doctors, surgeons, they're under a ton of stress,
0: police,
1: right? Police
0: officers, firefighters,
1: teachers.
0: Yep.
1: Thank you, teachers out there. I have a 4-year-old, so I know how that goes. I could not do what you do, and we love you. keep up the good work. But yes, you're under a lot of stress. But if you can handle the stress well, then that won't negatively affect your health.
0: Right. We're talking about a different ballgame for those people. Yeah, it's just it's very interesting the information that we can gather from such a short test and such an easy thing to do right there in the office. We can gather so much information before we lay eyes on a person, before we talk to a person. Like it's pretty impressive. And so that also, you know, helps us to know, like, okay, we need to really investigate what's causing, if someone's has poor stress resilience, we need to investigate, okay, why is it that we're having such a hard time handling this stress? What's the driver? What's causing this? Because it's ultimately, it will impact your cardiovascular system for sure. It will definitely cause problems. And so it's just a great piece of, equipment that we, you know, I love it.
1: Yeah,
0: I think it's great.
1: Yeah, and it, you know, stress goes hand in hand with cardiovascular disease, like you were saying, and we know this from Formula One racers. They're some of the top athletes in the world. Their bodies are very physically primed. Their diets are very well controlled, but they will actually have during and for several weeks after a race, very high levels of cholesterol in response to stress. Stress can, you know, affect your cholesterol, your particle sizes, all kinds of stuff.
0: Isn't that very interesting? And the same thing happens in athletes that are in competition all the time. It's universal for athletes. It's been measured in Formula One drivers, but that's just the population that they did the study on.
1: Yeah.
0: Pick an athlete. You could find anyone, and you're going to see similar things. And that's why athletes are very particular with what physicians they utilize. They've got to have people that understand the stresses that go on with athletes, mm-hmm. as opposed to your average ordinary people.
1: Yeah.
0: Right? Most people can't handle the stressors that these athletes undergo. So that's just one of those things that happens. So we're going to have to take a break here in a minute, but when we come back, I want to dive into some other cardiovascular health things. I want to talk a little bit more about different treatments for cardiovascular disease. What can be done once you identify that we actually have things going on? What are things that a person needs to look for, or that they could potentially do in order to help various things like arterial stiffness, or you know, high levels of cholesterol, or you know, high levels of inflammation? What can actually be done to help their bodies heal and repair and reverse, or potentially reverse, the damage that's happened or the cardiovascular disease that they're dealing with? So we'll talk about that when we come back after this break. You're listening to Wellness One.
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0: And welcome to the show, everyone. If you're just tuning in today, we have been talking about heart disease, and we have special guest Nick Bode, nurse practitioner, functional medicine certified practitioner at the Institute of Natural Health, that's been in here talking about heart disease. And I want to shift gears a little bit from where we were talking about. I want to get into talking about different ways that we can go about treating this stuff. But before we get into the whole treating thing, I want to talk briefly. I say briefly. I don't know how brief will be. Briefly about testing. So testing really matters when we're talking about cardiovascular disease, because we want to be testing not only our cholesterol levels, which is kind of a misnomer. Total cholesterol, you guys can go get your labs and look at it. Total cholesterol is not how much cholesterol you have, it's how heavy your cholesterol is in a volume of fluid. Total cholesterol, the units of measure for total cholesterol are milligrams per deciliter. That has no bearing on how many cholesterol particles you have or what size they are. Yeah. And that matters more than how much they weigh.
1: Or how sticky they are.
0: Yeah, or how sticky they are. Your total cholesterol of 200 just means that's how heavy it is. You could have one particle that weighs 200 milligrams, or you could have 200 particles that each weigh 1 milligram. That's what we're talking about here. It's not telling you how many, it's just telling you how heavy. When we get into lipoprotein fractionation, or like the actual particle sizes, that's what matters. That's using, you know, the unit of measure for that is nanomoles, which is how many of something is actually in there. Way more important piece of information than your total cholesterol is in general.
1: Yeah, and there's a reason too why on the advanced cardiovascular panels that we run, that inflammation levels are included, and another marker in the blood called LPPLA2 activity, which tells us if you have leaky plaque, which is very bad plaque. You know, the next step in leaky plaque is putting down a fiber and clot, and then if that clot were to fall off somehow, you know, it can cause a stroke or a heart attack.
0: That is correct, and we're looking at things like lipoprotein little A, which is 10 times stickier than LDL cholesterol, and this stuff is stuck to LDL cholesterol. So it's knowing what that is, we're looking at our omega-3 levels to find out what's going on there. And we even look at some genetic markers, things like apolipoprotein E, ApoE, which that profile tells us, you know, how well your body can handle fat. So your levels of omega-3s may be really low, but your ApoE profile says that you shouldn't actually consume lots of fats because your body can't really process that, and you're at increased risk of cardiovascular disease due to it. So,
1: yeah, and this is where, you know, testing is so important before you start any kind of treatment, because as you mentioned, you know, you could be reading an article on how great omega-3s are for you, and then you go to Costco and buy a Costco-sized bottle of omega-3s and start taking them, but you're actually doing more harm for your body than good.
0: Mainly because that Costco stuff is probably rancid.
1: Yeah, it's probably junk anyway. But
0: that's neither here nor there. Yeah. We're just talking about consuming the animal fat.
1: Yeah. And, you know, there are many other tests as well, too, that are equally as important, even as far down as genetic testing at the genetic level, and checking things like catechol methyltransferase, or COMT, finding out if you have any SNPs in that, or some of you might be familiar with the MTHFR, the mother gene, can increase your risk for cardiovascular disease, and many other things as well, too. But there are very specific treatment options for that, and also very important things to avoid in supplements and food as well.
0: Right. So, again, having somebody that knows what in the world they're talking about when it comes to this matters, right? So if we talk about some of the treatment options and things that we can do, we can talk briefly about some oral supplements. We'll spare you the conversation about omegas. They're generally well accepted that they're beneficial for cardiovascular health. Yeah. But again, like Nick was saying, there are some things in advanced testing that could identify that they're not actually the best thing for you. So you got to figure that out for yourself. But some other things that are out there are things like vitamin C, vitamin E, vitamin D3, K2. Those are three of the ones that I like to use a lot. Do you have some others to add there, Nick?
1: Yeah, absolutely. I'm a huge fan also of optimizing vitamin D3 and K2. We just don't get enough K2 in our standard American diet. You know, other countries that eat, you know, natto and miso and things like that, those contain vitamin K2, but when's the last time you had natto?
0: I don't know, but I can tell you the last time I had K2 was this morning when I took my D3K2.
1: Yeah, so yeah, it's very important. Yeah, most of the time you just want to supplement with it. But also, you know, you can eat those healthy things too, but supplementation can be very helpful.
0: So vitamin K2, for those of you who may not be aware, what vitamin K2 does, it works in conjunction with vitamin D, but vitamin K2 tells the body where to put calcium. In the absence of vitamin K2, we will actually put calcium freely into our arteries, leading to atherosclerosis. With adequate levels of vitamin K2 in the body, we will actually tell our body to put calcium into bone, which is where calcium is supposed to go. So this is vitamin K is extremely important for arterial health, but it's also important for bone health because it's what triggers and tells the body where to put the calcium. It just flat out says, hey, this is where it goes.
1: And this is why a lot of other cultures, Asian cultures, Eastern cultures, enjoy much lower risks of cardiovascular disease because they're incorporating that naturally into their diet.
0: Correct. That is correct. So that's a huge one. Vitamin E comes in, you know, most people think of vitamin E, what they're looking at is vitamin D alpha tocopherol, which is a very specific form of vitamin E. But vitamin E actually has 8 components to it. It has 4 tocopherols and 4 tocotrienols. I'll spare you the boring lecture on what those things all are. Just know that if you're taking a vitamin E supplement, you need to be taking a vitamin E that has all 8 pieces in that puzzle. Because vitamin E is our fat-soluble antioxidant, extremely important for helping to keep inflammation down. Then we have vitamin C. Cardiovascular disease has been described by some as arterial scurvy, meaning our blood vessels don't get enough vitamin C. We as humans don't get enough vitamin C. Research has shown that we actually, this 100 milligram RDA is likely way too low. Some research actually suggests that we need about 2,500 milligrams every single day of our life. And if you don't know, that's the equivalent of about 25 oranges. And for most people, when was the last time you ate an orange, let alone 25 oranges a day for your whole life? Most people, we don't get that in our diet. We just don't get adequate levels of vitamin C. And if we have plenty of vitamin C, that helps us because we have this stuff inside of our blood vessels called the glycocalyx. And the glycocalyx, this may be the very first time you're ever hearing that, but you are going to be hearing more and more of that in the future. The glycocalyx is this slick, slippery substance that lines the inside of our blood vessels, and the health of the glycocalyx is actually determines the health of our cardiovascular system. And you know, really for a lot of vascular damage to happen, the glycocalyx has to be gone. And there are some of these nutrients that we're talking about really helps us to supply the glycocalyx and help our blood vessels remain slick and healthy like they're supposed to be. A guy that actually found the glycocalyx won a Nobel Prize for finding it. So it's pretty important that we have that. I know one of the things that Nick likes as well is green tea. Yep. He likes green tea so much that we actually keep it in our office. For anybody that's visiting, they can brew themselves a cup of green tea.
1: Absolutely.
0: There are lots of health benefits to green tea.
1: Yeah, there have been studies that show, there was one study in particular that took 10,000 men, 10,000 women, and broke them up into how much green tea they drank every day. And what they found was the more green tea that they drank reduced, at the 3 to 5 cup range per day, reduced their all-cause mortality, which means death from anything, by about 30%, and it reduced their cardiovascular disease risk factors by about 27%. And that's something, super simple, easy. And green tea also has a ton of other health benefits, not just for cardiovascular, but for hormones and detox and the like.
0: And so, the fact that if you're drinking 3 to 5 cups of green tea, that is, 24 to, whatever ounces extra of water that you're consuming, that most of us are dehydrated and we could use that added water.
1: Yeah.
0: Last but not least is bergamot. Did we talk about bergamot? Did I just mention it or did you mention it? Did we talk about bergamot?
1: Maybe over the break we mentioned it, yeah.
0: Bergamot is a really cool little thing. It's a little citrus fruit. Found in Earl Grey tea, yes. Yeah. It's some really cool stuff. It has lots of benefits. Some of those benefits would include helping the body make cholesterol particles the proper size, because that's really important. The other thing that it does is it helps with arterial stiffness and elasticity. It helps our vessels become more elastic. So very beneficial there. So those are some of the supplements that we like as far as, things for cardiovascular issues.
1: And you mentioned berberine earlier too, well. And that's one of my favorite as well. And the pharmaceutical companies just recently came out with the PCSK9 inhibitors, which was actually derived from a compound in berberine, which has been around for, hundreds of years. And berberine works in 3 major ways. It helps the liver create more LDL receptor sites, effectively balancing the amount of cholesterol and LDLs particles and everything in your blood. And it also works on insulin resistance and blood sugar regulation, which we mentioned earlier increases risks for cardiovascular disease. And then a third way it works is by balancing the gut microbiome, which we won't get into on this episode, but maybe an idea for a future episode.
0: So We've got to take another break. When we come back, we are going to continue talking about different things that can be done to help with cardiovascular disease. We're actually even going to get into some IV nutrition things that have been beneficial that we use in our clinic. You're listening to Wellness Wine.
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21: 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Guaranteed or your money back. Because I never met a clog that was going to unclog itself. Green Goblet. Let the gobbler get it.

0: And welcome back to the show, everyone. We have been talking today about cardiovascular disease. Yes, Erin is still here.
1: I'm here. She's nothing to contribute. You guys have it covered.
0: Nick and I have got it covered, apparently.
2: She keeps us in line.
0: Yeah, she is. She's giving us lots of thoughts and ideas over break, and then she's like, you guys talk about that. So it's good things, but the last segment we were talking about oral supplements that can help with cardiovascular disease, some of the things that we like to utilize, just specific for cardiovascular disease. In this last segment, we don't have a lot of time, but I do want to talk briefly about the benefits of IV nutrition. We do quite a bit of IV nutrition in our clinic. We help a lot of people with it. And I just kind of want to, I want to let you just kind of talk about benefits of IV vitamin C, why we use it, and how well it works.
2: Yeah, so I know I hear you mention all the time to your patients and on the radio that we can't trust the gut of a sick person, right? So we can't.
0: That's correct.
2: We can't trust that somebody that is coming to our clinic that is, you know, very ill, has a lot of gastrointestinal issues, a lot of GI issues, to absorb the vitamins in their food, but also supplements orally. So that brings us to IV nutrition, which we bypass the gut, and we're also able to administer much higher doses than we would be able to orally through IV. And you also get the side benefit of hydration, which you touched on earlier.
0: The hydration benefits are huge. Like we can check people for their levels of hydration. We have a very specific body composition an analysis device that we use in our office, and I don't think we've had I don't remember specifically a single patient who didn't show up as chronically dehydrated.
2: Yeah.
0: It's just pervasive in this country that we are just dehydrated. We don't get enough fluid, and the IV nutrition just adds an extra layer of hydration and fluid to our system.
2: Yeah. Absolutely. And, you know, just getting a 500cc bag, you know, just not a whole lot, is the equivalent of drinking about a gallon of water a day. So it, you know, can be very effective. You know, if you just take the water, I say water, but it's actually saline mixture. But just that aspect alone, you know, set the vitamins aside, and that can be beneficial just on its own. But you add in the vitamins and vitamin C and the B vitamins can help with cholesterol particle sizes, inflammation, detox, you know, many different things.
0: The inflammation component is huge. We are, as a society, we are chronically inflamed. Very rarely do we find someone who doesn't have levels of inflammation going on somewhere in their body. And when we can administer something that can help to eliminate that inflammation at a fairly rapid rate, that's when the body can heal. We cannot heal when we're inflamed. I use house examples with people all the time, and one of them I use is for inflammation. And I'm like, imagine your body is a house, and if you're inflamed, your house is on fire. You don't do anything with that house that's on fire until you first put the fire out. You don't go in and repaint the walls while the house is on fire. You don't go in and replace anything while the house is on fire. You actually have to put the fire out, then you have to clean up the mess. Then once the mess is cleaned up, then you start rebuilding the house. That's the order that it has to happen. The order is the same in the human body. If you're coming to us and you have issues, cardiovascular issues, we already touched on the fact that you're inflamed. So we've got to figure out where the inflammation is, and we got to put that fire out first. And we utilize IV nutrition to do that at a fairly rapid rate.
2: Yeah, and for all of you out there who are wanting to lose weight and optimize weight, which, you know, if you are overweight, you know, can most likely increase your risk for cardiovascular issues.
0: That's
2: but,
0: right.
2: But being overweight can actually, you know, have higher levels of inflammation, and that inflammation can make it harder to lose weight. It actually creates what's called angry fat. And
0: angry fat.
2: And I know that's a, you know, harsh term there, but it's true. It makes, you know, inflammation makes the weight harder to lose. So if you're looking for a step in the right direction on where to go for weight loss, it might be addressing inflammation in the body.
0: That is a very valuable point, and like you said, a lot of people who are overweight are dealing with some sort of cardiovascular issue, whether they actually know it or not.
2: Yeah.
0: We touched on this earlier. A lot of people come to us, at least to me specifically, and they don't even realize that they have cardiovascular issues because they're young enough that they haven't been tested. Or B, their doctors told them, oh, no, everything's just fine, when in reality, it's not, because they didn't look at the right things.
2: Yeah, and you can't feel high cholesterol. You can't feel sticky cholesterol like you can feel a wound or...
0: You can't feel high blood pressure either.
2: Yeah, not always. I mean, unless it's really high, you know, headache and stuff. But
0: a lot of people can't. They have no idea when their body is making too much cholesterol.
2: Yeah, absolutely.
0: You just don't know. Or too little cholesterol, even worse. We touched on that.
2: Yeah, or we do find, you know, chronic low-grade levels of inflammation, which, you know, you may not feel in the body. It may not show up as a joint ache or pain or, you know, things like that. And I commonly get people, you know, we check their inflammation levels and they're moderately elevated, which correlates with cardiovascular inflammation specifically. And you can't always feel that.
0: Right. Right, because when your blood vessels are inflamed, you just don't know.
2: Yeah.
0: It'd be kind of like having a small fire in your house that you didn't know was there.
2: Yeah.
0: It's better off to know that it's there so you can address it.
2: Yeah.
0: Right? You want to know what's going on. Or it's like termites. You know, you don't know that you have termites in your house until someone comes out and investigates. Oh my gosh, you have termites.
2: Yeah. Or the whole house collapses.
0: Yeah. or you're right walking around and the whole house collapses. That's your first symptom of a heart attack.
2: Don't wait till your house falls in on you people.
0: That's exactly right. So we make light of it, but we make light of it because, you know, the system has just not been proactive in people's cardiovascular health. It's let's wait until there's a problem and then let's throw a medication at it and, you know, let that Band-Aid, you know, create side effects and not really truly get to the underlying health issues.
2: Yeah.
0: We're sitting here saying, look, we have very specific formulas, the IV formulas that can be employed to help you increase arterial wall stiffness or flexibility, decrease that stiffness, you know, help your body if you're laying down plaque to stop that process and let your body reverse that process.
2: Yeah.
0: These things can be done.
2: And lower blood pressure, you know, naturally as well, too.
0: Lower blood pressure. Get that inflammation out of the system. When you start taking away the things that trigger the problem, that's how we fix it. So, anyway, that's about all the time we have for the show. If you want more information, please visit our website, inhstl.com. 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We're happy to answer any questions. We love hearing from you. For Aaron and for Nick, I'm Dr. TJ. Thanks for listening.

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0: Welcome in to Golf with Jay Delsing from the Car Shield Studios. 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Good morning, Jay. Great to see you.
1: Danny. I got to welcome Stiefel Charity Classic. We're so delighted to have anything, our show, having anything to do with the name Stiefel. We've got Stiefel on the patch for the on the sleeve for the Cardinals. We've got Stiefel on the helmet for the Blues, or on the jersey patch. And it's just awesome. This tournament, they're taking it to a new level at Norwood Hills. We've got it's now a playoff event. It's later in the year. It's more significant in the schedule. We are going to have an unbelievable field. We've always had been very, very fortunate when we started with the Ascension Charity Classic to have good fields, Danny. Now this thing is going to be amazing field, and it's just I'm just delighted to have them and as part of the show and our new title sponsor. It's just fantastic.
0: And when I play golf with Jay Delsing, I look over at his bag. It's a Stiefel bag.
1: Exactly. I'm going to have a little Stiefel logo on some shirts and some hats and stuff. I just love it. It's great for me. It's an honor for me. And look, with there's nothing that's happening in St. Louis without Stiefel these days. You know, Danny, they're just everywhere. They're such a fabric of good, positive movement in the city, and we need it. We need it. We need some help. And, you know, that's the other thing with Mark Travis and CarShield. Those guys do a great job, too, and they're getting to that level as well, where they're just doing more and more good things for the city. But Stiefel, I mean, first of all, it's a national brand, and second of all, it's everywhere. We can't go anywhere in St. Louis without seeing it.
0: Golf with Jay Delsing, it's brought to you by the Stiefel Charity Classic. It has a nice ring to it. Okay, coming up later in the show, we got Paul Leahy. He's coming up. He's down at the Ozarks, Director of Golf Operations at the Margaritaville Lake Resort. He's been doing this a long, long time.
1: First of all, great guy, a great human being, Danny, golf lifer, as we affectionately call them, and just a really, really good person. He's new friend to me. I met him through some of the work I'm doing with the Gateway section, and but I've known of Paul for a long, long time. His name carries a lot of weight. He's been doing this, Danny, for 35 years, I think, and he's seen a lot.
0: Yeah,
1: he's seen a lot. And when you're at a resort like Paul's at, it's a much different deal than being at a country club, because there's a hotel associated with it. The tee times are tied into rooms and all of this other stuff. He's juggling a lot. You know, so there's weddings down there, deep bachelor parties. There's all sorts of things like that down at the Lake of the Ozarks. And so, yeah, it's a challenge for sure.
0: The Margaritaville Lake Resort, that was Tantera, was it not?
1: Yes. Okay, it used to be Tantera, yeah. Absolutely.
0: All right, so that's where we're going to catch up with Paul Leahy. Now, we also have, and this ties into the Stiefel Charity Classic, but Stuart Sink is coming up. You had a chance to visit with Stuart. I'm looking forward to this visit. He's one of the great players that the golf has seen.
1: Oh, no question about it. And he's not going anywhere soon. First of all, we're going to see him in October. What I'm going to do, Danny, is try to get a bunch of interviews for guys that we know are going to be in the field. You know, Stuart's definitely going to be in the field, and talk about, I mean, one of the things, he's like, man, what's Norwood Hills going to play like in October?
0: And we get an email about that right away too, asking you to kind of break it down.
1: I know. And I said, you better bring some gear. Now, likely going to be very, very nice, but it could be chilly. And that golf course could play hard. The greens, well, they won't be as fast as they could get them, but the golf course will be in impeccable shape. October in St. Louis is one of our best months.
0: It sure is.
1: It's a great month for golf.
0: But it can get chilly, like you said, and that means it gets windy.
1: Yes.
0: And the conditions will get really tough. And if you have the windy conditions, think about your greens, as you said, and they harden up, and the golf course gets firm. I mean, and hard. It'd be tough, man.
1: What about the Jim Delsing leaf rule? I don't think they,
0: I don't tell everybody what that is.
1: Guys, my dad used to love the leaf rule, because every fall the leaves at Norwood would fall and they'd play a leaf rule. But my dad started implementing the leaf as he got older, started implementing the leaf rule in like June. And I was playing with him, and he goes, I'll just call it leaf rule. I'm like, Dad, there's no leaves on the ground.
0: Yeah.
1: You lost your ball. It's a two-stroke penalty. Right. It's like, that's a bunch of crap. I'm taking the leap roll. I'm like, he was 78. I'm like, Dad, do whatever you want. I don't care. Yeah. So, but I mean, I think you're going to get to see an entirely different way that golf course plays. We don't know what the weather's going to be like, but it's, man, Norwood is a classic golf course. Norwood is only one of three golf courses in town, Danny, that have hosted a major championship. And Norwood, well, it'll be really interesting. It'd be really fun one year if you could just kind of look the other way for the PGA Tour Champions rules and let Mike Knoll put the greens at like 13.
0: Could you imagine?
1: No.
0: Those guys would be so upset with that.
1: They would be whining.
0: You tell me they like the wine a little bit, too.
1: What kind of cheese do you want with your wine?
0: Yeah.
1: Yes. They do. Yep. And they always have.
0: Yeah. It's just been the way it's always been, right?
1: Yep. It's just kind of part of the program.
0: Let's go back to last weekend. JT Poston wins at Memorial in a playoff against Ryan Gerard. What were your thoughts in seeing that?
1: Well, first of all, you know what a fan I am of Jack Nicklaus in this tournament, 50 years. And they honored David Graham, which is great because he's actually, you know, a lot of times as a memorial, you honor people after they passed. Well, you know, Barbara Nicklaus is now part of that crew and she's still with us. Thank God. And the same with David Graham. There's something about that tournament, Danny, that just gets me. You know, when I got to play in it, I'd almost always circle it on the schedule. I loved the golf course. I just love Jack Nicklaus. And I love the fact that the history and who he is and all of that jazz, that I got to play in that. You know, I'm like, this is really super cool. And then to see the big guy struggle, you know, Scheffler struggled on how weird was this day? On Friday, there was like this alert. We got cut line for Rory and Scheff.
0: Yes.
1: And they both made the cut and both didn't finish
0: in
1: the cut line. But it's, you know, Jack's made the golf course much, much harder, and it shows. And you know what? I think that's good. You look back at the Charles Schwab that was down in Fort Worth and how much the guys struggled with trying to control their ball out of the rough. And then you go to Memorial and look at how difficult you saw Hideki almost chip a ball in the water. You saw some really difficult things. And I think it's interesting because typically the PGA Tour D is selling bombs and birdies. But then you go to a place like Memorial and what won? 12 under, 11 or something, whatever it is, but it wasn't 25 under like we saw, you know, down at the CJ Cup and stuff. So I like this variety. I like watching these guys, you know, every once in a while, D, you have to make it so that 68 is a relevant score. Because if you go to the CJ Cup and shoot four rounds of 68, which is going to put you in at 16 under par, you're not going to be on the first two pages of the leaderboard,
0: right?
1: And maybe not the third page. And so we've got to get, I think it's there's really a good spot for this on the schedule, especially as the U.S. Open approaches.
0: So we'll get into that in just a moment. But Can you make the courses tougher by being penalized, so to speak, quote unquote, by going into the rough?
1: Yes.
0: And that's something I think the tour needs to look at, don't you?
1: Absolutely. And I mean, I think there at least has to be that on the schedule somewhere. Now, look, if you put these guys in a little 3-inch, 3.5-inch rough, they're not going to struggle. Their power and the grooves on the golf ball will take care of it. But when you put them in Texas, where it's Bermuda rough and it's 4 inches and 4.5 and 5 inches, and then the greens get firm because it's blustery, well, that's it. Because you got hard greens, that raises the score. You got rough that can raise the score. And then you've got wind. Those three components. But, you know, what happens at Jack's tournament is all of a sudden we get this deluge. You know, play is stopped. Saturday is a complete washout. And then you get these guys to go through on a soft golf course, D, and I don't care how long the rough is.
0: Yeah.
1: And you saw, I think Matthew Fitzpatrick closed with 65. You saw all of a sudden you weren't seeing any of these low scores. And then all of a sudden Mother Nature comes in. The golf course is no longer playing the way Jack intended it to, because as we talked about, when Mother Nature decides to play through, everybody gets out of the way.
0: Yeah.
1: And so she comes in, dumps all that water on there, and it changes the golf course completely.
0: You mentioned Matthew Fitzpatrick, his brother Alex.
1: Yeah, man, this is a great story.
0: He's making the most out of his opportunity here. He was paired up, obviously, with his brother a few weekends ago. They win the tournament.
1: In Zurich, in New Orleans.
0: Now he gets some exemptions. He gets a chance to play on the PGA Tour. He's now made nearly $4 million in the four events that he's played in thus far this summer. That's incredible.
1: Danny, that's a life changer.
0: Yes.
1: You know, here's a guy that could never get on the PGA Tour and didn't struggle on the European Tour, had a nice career going over there. But, you know, it's a different animal when you can play over here with the best players in the world. No disrespect to the DP World Tour. Great players, great tour. But it's not at the same caliber as the PGA Tour. It's a great tour. But, you know, I think Alex won, Danny, three or four times over there, and it's good stuff. But it's really neat to see him taking advantage of that. And, you know, you start wondering, well, you know, here's a guy that really didn't have to go through the system because he couldn't get through the system, and now he's able to bypass it. And this is what makes golf great. When you're playing for purses as high as we're playing for, the sponsors get a say. And if the sponsors want Alex Fitzpatrick playing in a tournament and he wins, then so what? I mean, there was a time, D, where I used to look at that and be kind of pissed and going, well, you know, I had to go through this. So what?
0: Mm-hmm.
1: You know, if the sponsors wanted Jay Delsing to play in that tournament, I'd be playing in it too, you know?
0: Sure.
1: Probably wouldn't be playing with Matt Fitzpatrick, but, you know.
0: Right.
1: You know, play with you down there, you and I playing down there.
0: Be fun.
1: Yeah.
0: Golf's longest day, U.S. Open qualifying, was last Monday. I'm telling you, I was glued to the Golf Channel, and they were going.
1: It's
0: to
1: fun,
0: the,
1: isn't it?
0: It really is. Yep. It's the various sites across the country, and there's some big names that are trying to qualify for the U.S. Open, playing in shorts, carrying their own bag, and these are guys that you see on the weekends on the PGA Tour. So it's really a unique look at the game of golf on those Mondays.
1: Danny, people don't understand how many regular tour players that have their full-time PGA Tour card that don't get to play in some of these majors.
0: Yeah.
1: Like the Open Championship and like our U.S. Open. I mean, there's going to be probably close to 50 to 60 PGA Tour players that are regulars on the PGA Tour that don't get in that tournament because a qualifier is so hard.
0: And do you think, outside the Masters, this is the one, this is the big one, that if there's the Open Championship, you got the PGA, but the U.S. Open, man.
1: I know.
0: It's a big deal.
1: It's a big deal. Well, it is. It means you're going to be the champion.

0: She needs, what does she need? 2 more points to qualify for the LPGA Hall of Fame, which is an insane Hall of Fame, by the way. An insane criteria to get into a Hall of Fame, and we can go over that later if you like. But I'm watching that, and I played Riviera Danny 200 times. And that putt should break a tiny bit to the right. So starting it left, but when it came off her blade, I went, oh. I mean, it looked like it was going to miss the hole.
1: Yeah.
0: And then the thing went in, I was like, oh, boy. But right. I will tell you, when that happens, the relief, you can't even, because now it's in.
1: Yep.
0: Doesn't matter. Went in the center, went in the side, lipped in, whatever. It didn't lip out. She didn't have to hit it again, and she won. And I got to tell you, we've talked about this before, Dee. I want to get your opinion, but when you win a major championship, it's one thing. But when you win a major championship on these iconic tracks that are, that's another Hogan's Alley. Ben Hogan used to own Riviera, and the list goes on and on of the people that have won in Los Angeles, two of which are not Tiger Woods and Jack Nicklaus, mm-hmm. by the way. But you start thinking about that, and it also adds more credit
1: for sure
0: to the resume when you sit there and hang a little Riviera tag on that win.
1: And sometimes you think about a course that they play at and they say, well, it's a little gimmicky. You know, this yeah. course is gimmicky.
0: Yeah.
1: You can't say that about, you know, Riviera, and you can't say that about some of these historic places where these players win.
0: Right.
1: And there's something to the fact of, as you mentioned, the history of it. You can go back 40, 50, 60 years ago, 70 years ago, and these great players played on that course. And that's yep. what makes it pretty cool, too.
0: Absolutely. Indeed. Other than the length issue, what does it say about the game of golf that you can have a golf course built over 100 years ago that we're still playing?
1: Right.
0: That's pretty cool.
1: It is.
0: That says something about the nature of the sport and it's and how difficult it is.
1: Stuart Sink is coming up, but before we get to him,
0: yeah.
1: I know you had some thoughts on Luther Buddy Godwin, Missouri Golf Hall of Fame inductee, and he
0: yeah.
1: recently passed away.
0: Yeah, Luther Buddy Godwin was a guy from Poplar Bluff, Missouri, and he took me under his wing, so to speak, when I was a young, clueless teenager trying to figure out golf, and couldn't have been nicer to me. He's kind of a legend in the other in other parts of the state, probably least known here in St. Louis, but just a fantastic guy. He also had a huge impact, Danny Mac, on Stan Utley's career, and Stan will talk about him. We were at Dalhousie. I was just doing a day for Spectrum, and I ran into half a dozen guys and guests from Poplar Bluff, and I said, do you guys know Luther Buddy Godwin? You know, I just called him Luther, and I just called him Buddy Godwin, and they're like, oh my gosh, you know him? I go, well, I haven't seen him in years, but he was very influential. He was extremely respectful, you know, and taught me some different respects of the game and things like that, and was a hell of a player as well.
1: So we're going to miss him.
0: Yes, we're going to miss him, and he's moving on to the golf course upstairs, so good for him.
1: Paul Leahy, down at the Ozarks, Director of Golf Operations at the Margaritaville Lake Resort, will be our guest later in the show. And up next, one of the game's best players, Stuart Sink, PGA Tour champions. 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
0: 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CGI has generously agreed to match that $1 million. So stay tuned for some exciting community news from CGI and the Daugherty Foundation. Our dear friend, Senior Vice President John Wirth, is part of the leadership team at CGI and is now responsible for their presence in our region. 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

0: Back. This is Golf with Jay Delsing. I'm your host, Jay. We're coming to you from the Car Shield Studios, and I'm sitting down with my buddy, Stuart Sink, from the PGA Tour's champion. Oh, gosh, Stewie, first of all, welcome to the show. Welcome back to the show.
1: Thanks. Yeah, repeat visitor. Yeah, I'm happy to be on with you, as always. Good chat.
0: Oh, my gosh. And congratulations. We're going to talk about your golf first, but we got some other more important stuff to celebrate. But it's hard to imagine 4 wins, 8 total on the Champions Tour now, and just an amazing Champions Tour career, man. Congratulations.
1: I appreciate that. Thank you. It's been fun. You know, the golf ball doesn't always tell you when you're working on the right things and when you're doing the right stuff. You know, it's just, I learned a long time ago that you cannot depend on where that ball goes for your true evaluation. That it's not always score. And sometimes you just have to really dig into the process. And I know that's very cliche sounding and you hear it in every interview now, but there's a reason behind that. And it's because you cannot depend on the results. You have to trust that you're doing the right stuff and just keep on doing it. Keep on pushing, keep on knocking. And, you know, if indeed you are on the right track and you believe and you have confidence in it, then, you know, the results will come, but you can't depend on them first.
0: Well, Stewie, it's also part of your sanity, right? I mean, if you put every single thing onto whether the results happen this week or not, then it's going to be a tough career.
1: Yeah. And oh, Jay, I'm telling you, I tried that. And I know you did too.
0: Not well. It didn't go well over here.
1: We all try it. And that's the, you know, that's the sort of like the entry point into golf at a competitive level, whether it's pros or college or, you know, even juniors, when you're playing against other players that are really capable of competing and beating you, that's the first thing you do is to depend on those results and to fall in love with the outcomes. And that's human nature. But to be a professional and to treat this game like a profession, I think it's important to separate that from what you actually intend to work on, and you put your intentions and your efforts and your focus into the process of preparing and putting yourself into situations that require emotional stability and, you know, keeping it together, keep just your grit. That's what really brings out the best in you. And it doesn't always mean great shots. Believe me, the player that wins, Russ Henley won the Charles Schwab Colonial this week. And I promise you, he would tell you, I didn't hit the ball perfect. I didn't hit great shots. No, he hit good ones at the right time. But you can't depend on where that golf ball goes.
0: Oh, my gosh. And last time we talked, I remember we broke down a little bit of the mental side for you. And that's part of one of the things that you truly believe in, is breaking down into really smaller processes and getting and controlling the parts you can and then dealing with the others.
1: Are you sure we broke down the mental side, or did I break down mentally?
0: I think that was me. Yeah. Right.
1: You know, it's a, like I always joke with people, like that in golf, when you're playing at a high level and playing for a living, there's a fine line between self-talk and voices in your head. You know, it's a very fine line there. You don't understand.
0: Oh, and, well, too. Yeah, well, so much.
1: I do. You know, when I was at Riviera a long time ago, it was probably 25 or more years ago, I was on the range, and you remember Eddie Marins, the coach, used to come out there and talk to us. And, you know, I didn't really know him very well, but he would work his way up and down the range, and he would just kind of give you little tidbits, or, you know, he'd stop short of giving you like a lesson, but he would tell you, looks good, you know, keep doing it, whatever. He's just being encouraging and being present. And he stopped with me one time, and I don't know why he was motivated to tell me this, but he said, you know, most people treat winning as a goal. Winning's a reward. It's not a goal. It's the things you do to get to winning that are your goals.
0: Yep.
1: And I thought, you know what? That resonates with me, because I can't control winning. I can't control what the other guy I'm playing against, or heck, the other 154 guys in the field. I can't control them. I can only control what I do on this next shot. And if that next shot means it's next week, or it means in 3 minutes, that's all I can do, is control what I do leading up to that shot. And that just resonated with me, you know, that goals, you're winning and you're making the Ryder Cup team and you're getting into tour championship, things like that. Those aren't goals. Those are rewards for achieving smaller goals that lead up to those things. And that just kind of became part of my strategy of preparation for my whole career.
0: Wow. Stuart Sink is my guest, and we are talking the mental side of the game. And Stuart, Eddie Marins used to say things to us like, if you, how was your putting? You're like, well, you know, it could be better. And he's like, well, if you can make it from an inch, you can make it from a mile. And we look at him, because we were 18, and we did pretty much know everything when we were 18. And sure. and we'd say, that's not really helpful. But, you know, Stu, as I got older, like just about the difference between winning being a goal and winning being a reward, he was spot on.
1: Yeah. He just has a sage way to look at golf. And I think he understands the struggle that all of us feel with. It's like a tug of war, you know, between what you want, which is obviously results and outcomes. We all want to go out there and shoot 63 every day. Who wouldn't, right?
0: Yeah.
1: But you can't expect that just to show up. Like Uber Eats is not going to bring you that every day, right? You have to earn that. And the way you do that is it's not going to be by hitting every drive perfect and hitting every iron shot close to the flag and making every putt. That's not the way you shoot low. The way you shoot low is managing your emotions and staying within yourself and not trying to bite off more than you can chew, playing percentage golf and letting those percentages bear out in front of you, where you know that there's a chance that 63 could also be a 73.
0: Yeah.
1: But you're willing to accept the 73. And that enables you, I think, to allow the 63 to happen. It's not like you got there and wrestled the bull to the ground, at least in my experience. Maybe you're different. Maybe you felt like when you played really well, you felt like you just were in control and you were like a pitcher with command. You know, they talk about command. Of, yeah. You can work the sides of the plate. I never felt like that in golf. That wasn't me. My best rounds and my best tournaments were always the ones where I was like, I had a heart of acceptance and I was ready to fail. And I don't mean expecting to fail. I mean, ready to fail. Like I was ready. I wasn't shying away from failure. I'd prepared for success and failure. And I think that let success happen a little bit more likely and more often because I was okay with failing.
0: Because, Stewie, if you fight against failing, it makes failing bigger. It's so weird how that works, but it's like that what you resist persists, you know, that old adage, because it's like you said, I'm going to control and be diligent about all the things that I can be diligent on. And then after that, I've got to accept. And that's hard sometimes, but that, to your point, when I played my best, it's because the bad shots didn't bother me as much. I'm like, well, okay, let's go see if we can make a birdie from over there.
1: Yeah. And if you're prepared like that, if you're ready to accept not being successful, then an unsuccessful shot doesn't like throw you for a loop or, you know, it doesn't shoot up your adrenaline. Like, you know what it feels like when you hit that ball off the tee and all of a sudden, uh-oh, it's headed right. There's a cart path. There's OB over there. You know what that feels like. It's not a good feeling, right?
0: No.
1: And in my career at times, I would be really jarred by something like that. And if that ball bounced out of bounds, it would take – that might beat me for three holes.
0: Yeah.
1: But I learned over the years, and I wish I was perfect at this. Nowhere near perfect. But I learned that it's way better to go ahead and like be ready for those kind of things so that, you know what, hey – it's golf. It happens. It'll probably happen to the guy on the other side of the tee box another day. This day was mine. I'm ready. I have to own it. You know, it's just, you don't want, like Nick Saban said that you can't let, if he's playing when he was coaching Alabama, if they had a bad loss, let's say they lost to Kentucky one year. I don't remember if they did, but let's say they did. You can't let Kentucky beat you the next game too. You know, when you got a bigger opponent, you can't let that game beat you twice. And I feel like I did that sometimes when I let a bad hole, a three putt out of bounds or, you know, just a wasted shot when it was a key moment. I felt like I sometimes let that beat me for an hour until I kind of got myself back on the rails and I became myself again, but it was too late. You don't have that kind of margin in pro golf to let an hour of golf go by and be real sloppy.
0: Don't you feel like, Stewie, that's what separates the really top players from the rest, is that they're able to get back their train back on track quicker?
1: I think some are. I do think also there's some players that are just extremely talented and confident and that they still have those stretches where they probably could be a little cleaner and they let a bad hole beat them for a little bit, but then they just come back with, and they're so good. They're just incredible. Yeah. There is that too. I'm not like that. I mean, I think I've got a lot of goods when it comes to playing golf, but I know for me to be at my best, I have to be able to let that stuff run right off and say, like, you know what, where that golf ball just finished, if it's on the right side of the OB line or the wrong side of the OB line, I just have to like keep breathing and living and going and just do my best all the way through the 18th hole.
0: I used to say to myself, Stewie, I'm okay. It was bad. I didn't die. Nothing. You know, it's just not life or death. We're okay. We're going to, you know, we get to swing another one.
1: I got it written in my yard's book. I love it. I mean, I have the back of my yard's book, I have a little half a page where I just write some notes in there, little reminders, and they're different. Sometimes there's some Bible verses.
0: Yeah, I had plenty of those.
1: And, you know, there's little notes about like golf stuff, like putting setup reminder, you know, just the kind of attitude, like who do you want to be? How do you want to feel out here? Because a lot of golf is a choice. A lot of everything, not just golf, but what we all do, a lot of it just comes down to a choice. And how do you want to be as you walk into that shot, as you walk into that meeting, as you, you know, teach that junior, how do you want to be? And you got to make a choice. And I think that a lot of us, we kind of are making that choice as we take our shot, whether it's golf or whatever. And I think it's way more important to decide ahead of time, like what that choice is going to be and how you're going to approach it. And that's helped me.
0: Stewie, I decided a long time ago that I wasn't going to let golf turn me into this person I didn't want to be. I wasn't only going to be in a good mood if I shot, you know, under par. My attitude, look at, I wasn't going to say that it didn't make me mad. I didn't get pissed, whatever it was, but I wasn't going to carry that around with me. And I can't believe how much that helped me just in those other moments.
1: Well, if you approach every day as an opportunity to learn and grow from whatever happens, then you're going to be successful at the end of the day. Because, you know, if you're a golfer like we are, you might go out there and shoot 82 one day, but did you learn and grow? And you can always say, yeah, I gave myself 82 chances to learn and grow today. So heck yes, it's a successful day. It's not always easy to do, but that's one of the things I remember about you. I mean, our careers crossed paths, you know, for the first, 10 years or so when I was playing. And I remember getting to know you a little bit and always thinking like, this guy's got an attitude that I like. I mean, I never see him down. He's always up. And I know, I mean, I was in the golf enough where I knew that if you shot 74 or 5, you weren't all over the moon about it, but right. You didn't let it define you.
0: Yeah.
1: And I thought that was a really good choice that you made. And I like to try to do the same thing. Like I said, at the beginning of our talk here, I tried the other way where I let golf define me and I made it everything.
0: Yeah.
1: And I didn't like it very much. I didn't like myself that much. I don't think my wife liked me that much. And so I realized there's a better way, and I'm still trying to make myself a little bit more in that direction.
0: Oh gosh, you're doing great. I know you've got to go. You got such demands on your time. I so appreciate it. Just give our listeners a quick recap about Lisa and the great news that the Singh family has had just recently on the health front.
1: Thanks. Okay. My wife, Lisa, she got diagnosed with stage 4 breast cancer at age 43. That was 10 years ago.
0: And stage 4.
1: Stage 4. Yeah. And she just passed her 10 year mark. She's been in treatment ever since and done great and been in a long, steady remission. And so her oncology team gave her the green light to discontinue her treatment recently. So she did. She's about less than a month in to her new, non treatment, you could call it.
0: What is that called? Yeah.
1: 10 years of treatment. And now she's off and she's, you know, her body's having to readjust itself to a new normal, because for 10 years, her normal was medicated with a lot of things. And now she's having to readjust. And there's oddly some side effects with that too, which are really strange and unexpected. But she's going to get through it, and she will get scanned and checked a little bit more closely here for the next couple of years. And then hopefully if all goes well continually, then, you know, she'll be able to expand those checkups out to maybe once a year. And, you know, we're just heavily grateful. We just been so overwhelmed by faith this last 10 years, and this is where we are.
0: You know, and this one, you learn about that the PGA Tour is really a family, because this was the greatest news and everybody was talking about it. And everybody wants to beat each other's brains in, but at the end of the day, there's still a family component out here, and I love that.
1: I do too. I love it. And, you know, I've experienced a lot of that on PGA Tour Champions where it's very competitive, but at the end of the day, there's a lot of laughing and joking.
0: Yeah.
1: And, you know, we know each other. They're so tight. The bonds out there, our kids, a lot of them are all the same age. They know each other. We're all a very tight group, and it's a small group. And yeah, you're right. Golf's a great family.
0: Stewie, I know you got to go. Thank you so much. Keep knocking them off. We'll keep in touch. We can't wait to see you in for the playoff, the first playoff event, the Stiefel Charity Classic in October. You better bring a turtleneck, though. You never know what we're going to get over here, man.
1: My goodness, that's late up in the heartland.
0: It is. We're going to be the hardy ones going to win.
1: Yeah. Exactly. Can't wait to see what Norwood Hills looks like in the fall with all those colors. It's going to be really pretty.
0: Oh, and it could play tough. So we can't wait to have you. Did you know that the Gateway section of the PGA is involved in just about everything golf here in our region? 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
0: When you're in the market for a new, used, or leased vehicle, there is only one place you need to know about, and that is the Dean Team Volkswagen of Kirkwood. Their number is 314-966-0303, and ask to speak with Brandy or Colin Burnt. 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Anthony, Tom, and the boys back there will take great care of you. 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

0: Is Golf with Jay Delsing brought to you by the Stiefel Charity Classic, coming to you from the CarShield Studios. Later in the show, Paul Leahy will sit down with Jay, Director of Golf Operations at the Margaritaville Lake Resort. We just heard from Stuart Sink. Loved your visit with him. Lots to get into. And the one thing I wanted to get into right away and get your thoughts was, winning is the reward and not the goal. I thought that was really interesting from both perspectives that you guys brought to the table.
1: Well, Danny, so everybody wants to win. I don't give a dang if you're playing tiddlywinks, you're playing cards, everybody wants to win. But if you get so focused on that outcome, you lose the things that get you the ability to win. In golf, you need to stay and it sounds boring as hell. And quite honestly, sometimes it is.
0: Mm-hmm.
1: Okay. But it's shot by shot, hole by hole, to the best of your ability until it's over. And you don't want to start putting more significance on one shot over another. It sounds stupid, but when you start doing that, you don't get what you want. So like D, for example, if I stood over a putt and said, I want to make this, the chances are, I mean, I might make it, but the best way for me to get the outcome I want is to go through my processes and hit the putt and not put any more weight on it.
0: Mm-hmm.
1: It sounds crazy. Then you look back, like the tournaments that I've won, Danny, I remember, I'll never forget this, both in Omaha and in Nebraska and in Arkansas. I had a putt for par that seemed to keep everything going. Both of them were around 10 feet, and both of them were downhill left to righters, hard putts. And I made them, and I didn't put any more pressure on myself at the time, and I walked through it, and I go to the next hole, and both of the next holes, by the way, D, I birdied. So it was a boost from a morale standpoint, but when I look back at those, I'm like, man, hard putts to make.
0: Yeah.
1: And they just kept everything going.
0: I thought this was cool, too. Don't let a hole beat you twice.
1: No doubt.
0: Let it go.
1: No doubt.
0: It's easier said than done, obviously. It is so hard to do that, but man, don't let that hole beat you twice.
1: So let's talk about this from your perspective, because you're a guy that's absolutely loved the game for a long, long time and now have a little more opportunity to play it, and your scores are going down, and you're seeing better golf. But let's be honest.
0: Is it a blow up or two in there?
1: Yeah, and you're human, and it pisses you off. It
0: for
1: makes
0: sure.
1: you mad. And
0: yeah.
1: So when, let's see, I'm trying to think of, nothing comes to mind, but how do you do it? Like, what is it like for you? Let's say it's on the green. And you miss a 3 foot or 4 footer, and you know you can make it, and you might even pull it back and hit and make it the second time. You go, damn, I knew I could make it. But like, so you walk over to the cart, you're grabbing the driver, we're going in, and what's going through your mind?
0: That I want to smash this golf ball as far as I can.
1: And that's exactly what Stewie's talking about. We're not letting one shot beat you twice.
0: Mm-hmm.
1: Because that's not the we all want to smash, but that's not the swing thought that gets you what you want.
0: Right.
1: Obviously.
0: 100%.
1: Yeah.
0: It's so hard. I don't know how the pros do it. And maybe that's what separates the good from the excellent from the good.
1: Yeah.
0: Is that the excellent golfer at your level, Jay, figures it out. Like they're able to put that behind them, that bad shot, that bad putt, whatever, bad drive, I don't care what it is. But you guys are able to put that behind you. But the other thing, though, that you have that I always tell people, they say, what's it like playing with Jay Delsing? I say, it's unbelievable because he's never out of a hole. He doesn't have a bad – you hit a bad shot, you're behind a tree, and you're able to get around that, where the average golfer doesn't. They're saying, I got to chip out, then all of a sudden I'm two in, now I'm going to have to lay up, and then, you know what I mean?
1: Yeah.
0: You have the shots where other people just don't have that.
1: Right. Well, I mean, and that's for the most part, that's really, really helpful. There are times where that
0: right.
1: does you in because you're like, I got this, and you're like, oh. You know, because sometimes you just don't pull it off, or the ball jumps on you and hits a little higher, hits the tree, comes back in there, and you make a triple.
0: Yeah.
1: And it happens to everybody, but you're right. And I think, but the point that we're trying to make here and why we're talking about this so much is because this is part of what makes golf so difficult and so mental, is that, look, You don't know. Maybe it's the second hole. Maybe it's the 14th. Maybe who knows where it's going to be. But you have that opportunity where you've got to get rid of it before you hit the next one.
0: 100%.
1: And that's hard to do.
0: All right. Don't let a hole beat you twice. That stuck out in your visit with him. I also thought it was cool how he writes notes in his yardage book. Could be a Bible verse. Could be something, whatever, a reminder. But that's something he always does. I know you've done that too.
1: Oh, so much. So much. Sometimes I've had Bible passages in there before. I've had little quotes from my dad. You know, my dad used to tell me, long-term memory for the good, short-term for the bad. You know, my brother and I call my dad Chief, and we call them Chiefisms because they're all funny, and some of them are slightly inappropriate and a little bit off. But that, you know what we're going to do, D? We're going to do a show where we talk a lot about the yardage book. I get this asked so often, and it's not going to be easy to transfer to radio, but it'll give us a lot to talk about. And I'll bring in a couple yardage books that from actually, you know, tournaments that I played in.
0: Yeah.
1: And we'll go over some of that stuff because I think it'll be kind of interesting.
0: Well, you're using it a lot now.
1: I am. Well, my battery in my laser died, and because I'm old, I keep forgetting to get another battery, so I always keep my Norwood yardage book in. And I gotta tell you, the last couple times I played, it made me feel like I was way more engaged, I was way more focused, and so I started doing that, and I liked it.
0: I could see where you'd get that way. You just shoot it with the laser, you know, it pops up 198. Man, okay, put it down.
1: Let's go. Give me a 5 or 6 iron and let's go.
0: But for you, I mean, stepping it off, thinking about, and then you're thinking about your shot too, and you put you in your process.
1: Yep. Well, so what happened to me, you and I were playing at Norwood, and I hit the absolutely wrong shot coming into the 18th hole, and I hit the shot, worked out poorly. I still wound up making a par, but it was the incorrect shot with all the wind that was blowing and all that, and it's because I just wasn't engaged in it.
0: Yeah.
1: So I'm like, oh, hell with it. I'm going to just try this yardage book for a while.
0: Wasn't there enough money on the line or what?
1: I don't know. Probably. I don't remember.
0: We got to get you engaged.
1: I know.
0: Cash.
1: I should have been. I should
0: cash,
1: have been.
0: Cash, baby.
1: I know. It's cash money. I don't know. I just remember going, what was I doing?
0: Yeah.
1: Just didn't make any sense.
0: All right, Jay. This was interesting. He said, Stuart Sink, golf wasn't going to carry, Jay was not going to carry golf with him.
1: Yes.
0: And he noticed that. He said, your attitude was always up. So you're kind of the guy that, you're a unicorn, man, because everybody else in that tour is frustrated, and I'm not saying you didn't get frustrated, but your attitude was always up.
1: I didn't want golf to turn me into that nerd, that old crabby guy. Like, when I first got on Tour D and I played with some of the older guys, they were crabbier than hell.
0: Yeah.
1: And I'm like,
0: miserable.
1: Isn't this, you've been playing out here for 25 years. And again, we didn't play for a lot of money, but isn't this cool?
0: Yeah.
1: Isn't this what you dreamed of?
0: Didn't you find that with other sports too? When guys retired, they're miserable.
1: Yeah.
0: Now I know that the competition is what drove them.
1: Yeah.
0: Maybe they're frustrated because they were born in an era that didn't make the money that these guys are making right now. I get it. Jealousy, maybe frustration with that, I guess.
1: Yeah.
0: But man, you played at a high level. You shouldn't be miserable. You should be pretty happy with what the game has provided you.
1: It's a gift.
0: Right.
1: It's a damn gift, and we were lucky to have it at least. And so, you know, D, I didn't want my attitude to be predicated on my golf score. And I saw people that were like, oh, yeah, I've shot 65 and they're everybody's friend. And then you shoot 75 and then, you know, you're this grumpy old, you know, ass sitting over in the corner that nobody wants to come around. And I got to tell you, the biggest thing that helped me there, D, was having children. They didn't give a rip whether I shot 85, 205, 62. They're like, Dad, can we have a popsicle? Can we go swimming? Can we, what?
0: Yeah.
1: We're so glad you're back. They didn't care. They were like, how did golf go? Well, I missed a cut. Oh, that's okay. Let's go. You know, and so I didn't want to be that. There was a lot of disappointment. There's a lot of. I remember so many times going back into my room going, I hate this feeling. You know, I wound up missing a cut by, I bet you, D, and I played, what, 500 or 600, 700 tournaments, whatever it is. I bet you I missed 50, 60 tournaments by a cut, by one cut, by one stroke.
0: Right.
1: And I mean, over the course of 36 holes, one stroke, I mean, you can think of 10 opportunities
0: easily
1: on every round.
0: Right.
1: You know, and so those were the things. When I was younger, it was much harder to deal with. But that's where, so a lot of my friends, D, struggled because they looked at the children as being more pressure because they had to more to support. And I looked at it as like, oh my gosh, these guys helped me get away from it or help me not think it's that. And I didn't want golf to define me. I didn't want to be my golf score. I love the simplicity of golf. Your 70 beats my 72 every single day of the week. But I didn't want, if I shoot 69, I'm going to be in a good mood. If I shoot 73, I'm going to be, you know, lousy.
0: Right.
1: I didn't want that. And so it was really nice because the tour doesn't give you a lot of compliments and the players don't. The fact that Stewie threw that out there was a complete shock and surprise to me.
0: It was really, really nice.
1: I appreciated it.
0: You should.
1: Yeah.
0: It's something that if somebody says that about you, that's a compliment.
1: Yeah.
0: What did you guys do? I was just thinking this when you were talking about this. Say you had your family with you and you missed a cut.
1: Yeah.
0: Would you go back home to St. Louis or would you go to the next stop?
1: If the kids were going to the next stop with me, then we would, you know, go to the zoo that next day. We'd go to whatever.
0: Okay.
1: You know, water parks. Usually, as the tour started to develop, D, and, you know, Tiger had everything to do with that, the tournament started doing a lot of things for the players, like organizing baseball tickets and hockey tickets, whatever sport was in town. Here's an amusement park. You know, here's some fun things that are significant in our city. Like, I remember we were playing in Milwaukee at the Greater Milwaukee Open, the GMO, and we got to I got to go in the baseball field and take my kids out and at Miller Park.
0: Oh, that's awesome!
1: You know, and I remembered having Brennan with me for this particular time, and we were out in center field. She's like, Dad, I can't even see home plate. And I go, it's a long way in there, isn't it? So it was really fun to have them, you know, get to grow up that way. That's the one thing that, when I look back, that made my daughters different from a lot of their friends is the travel and the confidence they got, Danny, traveling, walking through an airport. Like, I can remember when Mackenzie was like 6 or 7. She's my oldest. And so that means if she's 7, Gemma's 2, and Brennan is, if she's 7, Gemma's 5, and Brennan is 3.5. And I said, and I remember giving Mackenzie a $20 bill, and she goes, Dad, can we get some candy? And I was sitting in the O'Hare Airport, and I was sitting, and I think I might have had the girls out by myself. And I was sitting in a spot, and I said, they're right across the way, and here's your money, and here's what you do. Everybody gets to pick out one thing. I don't even know if 20 bucks would have covered it.
0: Right.
1: Anyway, back then. But I said, you're in charge of the money. You guys each get to pick out one thing, and then you get a receipt, and you bring the money, whatever changes, back to me. And I watched them, and they held hands. It almost chokes me up. They held hands. It was great, and they were so excited. You know, and they were literally 20 feet away from me.
0: Sure.
1: 30 feet away. But they're over there. You know, there's people. You know, O'Hare Airport, it's a gong show. They're so busy and crowded. And then they came back, and they're like, we got...
0: Right.
1: Hubba Bubba or whatever, you know, the gum. They all got gum.
0: Yeah.
1: So it was, but it was, those were the things that at young ages that they got to experience that I think really helped them. Because the kids travel now, Danny. Like my older 3, they travel like it's going to the grocery or something.
0: Same with my kids, yeah.
1: Yeah. They're like, well, crazy. Nope, we're popping over. I mean, Brennan's like sends me a picture. Dad, we decided to go watch a little volleyball over in Paris at the Olympics. And I'm like, and she sends me a picture of herself under the Eiffel Tower with the Olympic rings. I'm like, oh, man, I want to go to Paris.
0: Yeah, no kidding.
1: I was over there whacking balls out of the left rough with you.
0: Final thought on Stewart Cink.
1: Yeah.
0: With the Stiefel Charity Classic now as the presenting sponsor of Golf with Jay Delsing, I'll turn it back to the Stiefel Charity Classic. Yeah. He'll be there.
1: Yes.
0: How does his game fit into that golf course, and how will he play, you think? And, you know, weather-dependent, obviously,
1: yeah,
0: but
1: sure.
0: How does his game,
1: you
0: know,
1: fare
0: with
1: that course? Well, how many putts you're going to make for the week and how things go in the greens, that usually determines it, but it's a great golf course for him. He should have actually won the tournament last year.
0: He
1: had a double bogey on 17, and I know we off the air, he still said, damn it, 17th hole. I'm like, yeah, it doesn't seem like much, but, you know, you hit the wrong shot at the wrong time, and any hole's too much.
0: Right.
1: You know, it can be a 150-yard par 3 where you're a 9-iron, and if you don't quite put it in the spot you want and the wind gets it or bounce here or there. So I'm pulling for Stuart Sink. I would love to have him as a Stiefel Charity Classic champion. He's a phenomenal ambassador for the game. He's a great human. And I also know he loves the golf course. He loves the tournament. And we talked about it a little bit off air. And, you know, you can tell when somebody's BSing and someone's, you know, authentic. And he's great. And so we're going to get a bunch of folks interviewed on the show and talk about, you know, hey, here's who you're going to get to see in St. Louis, Stiefel Charity Classic at Norwood in October. Boom, Stewie Singh. We'll get
0: sure.
1: Many more of these guys, so it'll be fun.
0: Paul Leahy is coming up. He's down at the Ozarks, Director of Golf Operations at the Margaritaville Lake Resort. 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
1: Good morning and welcome into Golf with Jay Delson. I'm your host, Jay. And we are coming to you from the Car Shield Studios, and I'm sitting down with Paul Leahy. Paul is an Iowan by birth, but down at the Lake of the Ozarks. Paul, thanks for joining me this morning.
5: It's my pleasure. Thanks for having me.
1: All right. So, gosh, when I looked at all your accomplishments, I'm like, folks, you can go sit back and make yourself a sandwich while I tell everybody this. But before we do that, Paul, I love telling everybody, I know you're what I call affectionately a golf lifer. Tell us how you got started in the game, because I know your dad had a big influence on you.
5: He did. My father was a very accomplished amateur player in the state of Iowa. Back in the 50s and 60s, he won three state AMs in pretty much every major event you could think about. And then in the early 90s, he was elected in the Iowa Golf Hall of Fame, which was a great honor for him. And he got my brother and I started, probably when we were 4, 5, 6 years old. We followed him to the golf course, and every weekend we were following him to his tournaments. And, he was pretty much our first instructor. And, I just grew up around the game, worked as a junior high kid and a high school kid at the golf course, and just decided that's what I wanted to do. So it was never a doubt in my mind what I wanted to do. I wanted to be in golf, and running a golf course was the way to get that done for me. As I'm a decent player, but everybody has aspirations of being on tour like yourself, but very few can do that. So I learned out very quickly that I was a good player, but I could teach and I could run a business pretty good too.
1: Yeah. And being a cart rat, boy, I can remember when I finally got to, take care of the carts and everything. I thought, oh my gosh, have I arrived? This is so super cool. Getting to drive the carts all over the place. Paul, you're the director of golf operations at the Margaritaville Lake Resort. It used to be the Tantera Resort, right?
5: Correct. Yeah. When I started, it was a Marriott golf property. It was called Marriott's Tantera, and then over the years, the resort has been sold a couple of times. It went to an independent ownership. We just called it Tantera for a number of years, and then another ownership group took over. And a few years after that, we branded ourselves just like you would be if you wanted to brand yourself Margaritaville or Best Western or whatever it may be. We branded with Margaritaville Resorts, and it's been a great thing. It happened about 7 years ago now. Wow. And it's been nothing but a home run for the exposure we get and the influx of money that they put into the hotel and the new amenities they brought in. It's been a home run. So, yeah.
1: Yeah, it's super cool. For 25 years, you've been down at the lake and at the current location at Margaritaville Lake Resort, but 37 or more at Lake of the Ozarks. So, Paul, how did you tell us a little bit about the journey, college, and I know you and my friend Dan Politis played some college golf together, I think.
5: Absolutely. There's several of us. I mean, Dan Politis is a Ferris State Bulldog. Josh Riley was a Ferris State Bulldog, and several others in the section. We all started. That was the only golf program of when Dan and I started. It was the only golf program in the country that you could go to. It was a place called First State University in Big Rapids, Michigan, of all places to have a golf school.
1: Right?
5: Yeah. And then I think 1987 or 88, New Mexico State, I think, came on board. And then there's been several others after that. But if you wanted to become a golf pro back when I was growing up, you either went the traditional route or just started working at a golf course. Or this was a new endeavor. It started in like 70. I think the first class was 78, something like that. And my class started in 84 and we graduated in 89. So it was fairly new. And, a gentleman by the name of Gary Wyron, was instrumental in setting it up. So it was a great, opportunity to go to school, get a degree in marketing. But you always knew that you had these internships that we did, and you could do either 6 or 9 month internships. We did quarters at school that time. So one of my internships was down here at Tantera. I did another one in Atlanta, Georgia, and then I did one in back in Iowa. And after I graduated, I sent out some resumes. I kept in contact with the people that I'd worked with, and sent out a resume, as a lot of my friends were going back to work for Marriott. We all kind of gone that direction, about 5 or 6 of us. We all got hired on. I got hired on here, and then several of my other buddies got hired on in New Jersey at Seaview, and then Camelback in Arizona. And we just started our careers at that point. And I didn't think I'd be here this long, but you get settled in, you have a family, and the next thing you know, it's 37 years later and you're still here.
1: It happens like that when you love what you do. And you joined the PGA of America in 1991. In 2019, you were the Gateway Professional of the Year, and it's honoring a good friend of ours, Joe Dodich. It had to be such an honor to win the award with Joe Dodich's name on it.
5: It was. I was familiar with Joe. I never had the privilege to work with him. I know a lot of the folks in St. Louis did get an opportunity to work with him, but I've heard nothing but great stories about him. And just to be, where we're located geographically in the section, we don't get to St. Louis as much as a lot of the other professionals do. We get to the meetings, maybe a tournament or two, but our social group is down here in Jeff City, Columbia, and the Lake. So to be honored by, the folks that vote on it are from all over the section, whether it be Southern Illinois, Northern Illinois, St. Louis area, and to have them vote me as the Professional of the Year was something very special. Because, again, it's yes, it's name recognition, but hopefully it's what I've done, what I've contributed to the section. And when I meet somebody, hopefully they recognize the skills and the passion I have for the job or the career. So yeah, it meant a lot. My dad couldn't be there, unfortunately, but my mom was able to attend. She's 95 and still going strong. Wow. So she was able to attend with me. So that was very nice. And my brother was there. And it just brought back a lot of neat memories of my dad being honored, and I think they thought the same thing. So yeah, it was a great honor for our whole family.
1: Well, and it's one thing to win an award, it's another thing to have your peers vote on you, and that's what makes that thing special to me, because those are the folks that know. They're the boots on the ground like yourself. They know the rigors of golf in this area, the heat, the demand, the trying to juggle everything.
5: They do, and again, I've been fortunate enough to win some other awards, and I've been on the committees to vote on those awards. And like I say, the Golf Professional of the Year, the Assistant Golf Professional of the Year, those are the two kind of pinnacle ones, because they are a voting award where the nominees get whittled down by the committees, but eventually it comes down to a vote of the membership, and to be voted in by your peers is the ultimate testament of what you've done and what they think of you. So yeah,
1: absolutely. Paul Leahy is my guest. He is the director of golf operations down at the Margaritaville Lake Resort in Lake of the Ozarks. And I can't wait, Paul, to talk a little bit about the golf in the lake, because it's a gem. But before that, you've also been involved with the Gateway Board of Directors. You have had your fingers in a little bit of everything, Paul, throughout your career.
5: I've tried, and you know, I've been very fortunate to have opportunities at my work to be able to branch out and do different things. And yeah, one of them was I was on the board of directors for 18 years as what they call outstate director. So I sat in the boardroom and made some of those difficult decisions and was exposed to some of the great things that we did, especially the 2018 PGA Championship.

0: Yeah, it's just amazing. Paul, did you ever think in your wildest dreams that our golf numbers would be where they are today?
1: I did not. I mean, I've seen the good and the bad and the ugly, I think, in the golf business. Because again, I worked for a resort as well. So I remember back in the about mid 90s, golf was good. And golf was growing down here. Golf courses were being built, but leisure travel was really in the tank. Hotels were closing. They had to, you know, eliminate staff at that time. It even affected us here at the lake. And, you know, to see the struggles that the hotel industry went through for about 5 or 6 years in the 90s. And then golf kind of went through it in the, you know, early 2000s.
0: Yes.
1: It was a struggle in the early 2000s for golf until the, you know, the Tiger boom and all that happened. And, you know, we were on kind of a level kind of playing field. And then, you know, that thing called COVID came around, and I can't believe what it did to the game of golf. I mean, it's, again, I equated it a lot to that, but also I want to call it the Top Golf effect, even though there's
0: yes.
1: more things out there than Top Golf. But it's amazing, you know, in the field that I'm in down here, it's amazing. Every weekend, we jokingly refer to as Bachelor Party Friday. I mean, because basically everybody that's playing on Friday is a bachelor party.
0: Yeah.
1: There's 8, 12, 16, 20 of them. And they're coming from all over the country. We had a group from South Dakota here last weekend. And, you know, I don't think those people would have been going on a bachelor party golf trip without Top Golf or without possibly COVID as well. I always joke because, you know, we're traditional players. You know, a foursome is a traditional group of players. Well, to these guys, 6, 8, 10, 12 is, to them, that's a traditional round of golf because they go to Top Golf and put 8 or 10 people in a bay.
0: Yeah.
1: And so they think that that's not a problem when they come and play golf. And sometimes it's an issue or a problem.
0: yeah, it is.
1: A good time and we get them around, but you know, we have to kind of do some explaining that now a group of 10 is not really what's going to happen here.
0: No, we're not doing that. Well, you know, Paul, it's so interesting because I love what you brought up about Top Golf because for years, even before the Sims started catching on, Top Golf was actually bringing people to the game because they like,
1: absolutely.
0: Well, there's music, there's some food, there's a little booze, and it was just such a much more relaxed atmosphere. And then these simulators come along, and it's, you know, now there's Pop Stroke and Putt Shack and all of these 5-iron golfs and all these things where that I would have never even dreamed of playing golf in a non-green grass setting.
1: Nope. I mean, we'd go to a driving range every once in a while when we were kids, but that was, I mean, we didn't think about anything. It was going to the golf course.
0: Yeah.
1: I mean, a lot of golf courses didn't even have driving ranges. You just went to play golf, you know?
0: Yeah, you got out of the car and it was like, good luck and here we go. I mean, it wasn't like there was this big range ritual like there is now. And it's interesting. Is there anything else that you've noticed that the numbers bring in that's either good or bad? I mean, I'm sure it's a kind of a grab bag. There's a little bit of both.
1: Sure. You know, again, I mean, you know, I'm just a small microcosm down here at the lake, but it we've had a lot of people gravitate down here to be, you know, whether they're second homeowners or they're second residents, you know, they may be here for 6, 7 months and go to Arizona or Florida. There's getting, you know, there's more people, I think, doing this later and later in life. I mean, I think if you took a survey of my membership and their age, I guarantee it that I'd say 70-80% of my members are 60 plus.
0: Wow.
1: You know, I don't have a lot of, again, because they're working folks. I don't have a lot of those, I want to say, core working group of 30 to, you know, 60 guys that are members. Because they, you know, they don't have the time for one. And, you know, the only time they can play is typically weekends, and that's when we're the busiest, so they're not really going to have an opportunity to play. And so it's kind of revolved down here for that thing. But Monday through Thursday is basically member time. I mean, we've got 130 or so members, which doesn't sound like a whole lot, but they get their money's worth Monday through Thursday for sure.
0: Yeah, I bet that.

0: I bet they do. How's the golf course, Paul? How is the golf course?
1: You know, the golf course, you know, as you've played it, I know in the past, you know, it's a very challenging golf course. And that's probably what we hear the most is that, you know, they look at the yardage and, you know, it's only 6,400 yards from the back tees and it's a par 71. But when you have a course record that's stood up since 1994, when we hosted the National Club Professional Championship, guy shot 65, which was 6 under.
0: Wow.
1: And no one's even come close since. I mean, it's that challenging a golf course, even for a, you know, the best players, just because the uneven lies and the small greens. And if you don't hit the fairway, you're pretty much in trees or wooded areas. You know, and that's why, you know, a lot of the better players or the longer hitters, they prefer somewhere else so they can hit their driver, where here it's very difficult for them to use a driver. So, but in retrospect of that, it's very playable then for the average player as well, because you don't have to hit a 300 yard drive. It doesn't matter what tees you're playing. You know, if you can dump it out there 200 to 220 yards on the fairway, you're going to be able to play this golf course, you know, not easily, but it's not going to beat you up at the end of the day. You're not going to be hitting driver 3 wood, pitching it on the green. So
0: yeah,
1: it's very playable, but it is very challenging. So,
0: and that's the key. I mean, you got, when you're thinking about the average handicap for everybody that plays is a 22. I mean, you got to be able to get folks around and get them to enjoy themselves a little bit.
1: Correct. And again, we had, you know, like most golf courses did when they were built, we had maybe 3 sets of tees. You know, now we're up to 6. So, you know, we can accommodate any type of player or any, you know, what they're looking for. And with the amount of, recreational golfers that we do get, especially with the master parties that might play once or twice a year besides going to Top Golf or something, you know, to have those guys come out and, you know, help them decide what tees they're going to play. And, you know, if they have to play forward, guys, you're going to have a heck of a lot better time by playing it forward and, you know, and having some fun with your buddies and making a birdie or two scrambling than you would be if you went all the way back and just beat yourselves up all day long. That's no fun.
0: Oh, Paul, that ego with the male. The male ego is so hard to talk off the golf course. It's like, guys, please play forward. You're going to like it so much more. Paul Leahy is my guest. He is the Director of Golf Operations at the Margaritaville Lake Resort in the Lake of the Ozarks, Missouri. This is Golf with Jay Delsing. We're coming to you from the CarShield Studios. We'll be right back with more.

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0: Welcome back. This is Golf with Jay Delsing. I'm your host, Jay, and I'm sitting down with Paul Leahy. He is a friend of mine. He's the director of golf operations at the Margaritaville Lake Resort down at the Lake of the Ozarks. He's also the Gateway Professional of the Year in 2019. He's also been part of the Gateway Board of Directors for 18 years. Paul, I want to talk a little bit about golf at the lake. I know that you've been the president of the Lake of the Ozarks Golf Council for almost 25 years now. What we have down there as a state is really kind of a hidden gem to me. And I want you to talk a little bit about that because nobody knows about it better than you.
6: You know, it's a big feather in our cap down there, I think, because I think that a lot of destinations in the country have kind of modeled themselves on what we did back in the early 90s. It started with Tantara here, Dogwood Hills, which was a resort golf course, and the Lodge at Four Seasons. The three entities got together, and it was kind of the brainchild of Gary Mitchell, I think, at the time, who's still around. And what they decided to do was to market golf packages. The three of us would market golf packages and then get every public golf course kind of to buy in, and we'd market it together. And again, it was probably a selfish point of view for the three of us entities, because we had the hotel rooms to sell.
0: Yeah.
6: You know, but we were also looking out for the just straight public golf courses that developed in the 90s where they didn't have lodging attached to it. So we started out doing that. It was very small. We got, you know, we'd set rates and we'd go to golf shows. That was about our only marketing at the time. You know, let's go to these regional golf shows, maybe a magazine ad or two, because it wasn't the internet or anything. But often incremental revenue started coming in terms of people coming down in March, April, you know, September, October back then, you know, where before it was really a Memorial Day to Labor Day destination.
0: Sure.
6: You know, like the whole lake was, you know, 30, 40 years ago. And now it's expanded and golf has kind of come right along with it, you know, and we went from, you know, the three public golf courses or four at the time to, you know, we had upwards of 14. We've lost a couple. We've got 12 now, including as far away as Redfield as yep. part of the council. And then we've got about seven lodging institutions now, you know, the just the regular hotels. But we've also got the condo complexes that people rent those out. So we've got a couple of individuals that do nothing but rent condos and houses and you know, and things like that, and they're involved in the council as well. So it's really developed over the years. We've got a marketing agency now that we hired. At first it was just an all volunteer, a couple of guys doing it, and then we hired a marketing firm in the mid 90s probably, and they've been doing it ever since. And they're out of Jeff City, but they've been a great partner. And, you know, we've expanded into, you know, like everything else, social media and, you know, anything on the internet. We do, you know, TV commercials now. We've got, you know, radio spots. We've got, you know, still got the print and those type of media, but it's grown. And to have to get a group like that to come together and we're competitors for sure, but we also know it's good for us to pool our monies to get a bigger reach, and it's been very successful for everybody. And a lot of folks around the country have taken notice, and you know, you've got places like, you know, Arkansas is kind of doing the same thing, Michigan's kind of doing the same thing, you know. So I a lot of people have called and asked our advice over the years on how we do it, and you know, do you have any problems, you know, basically with the competition? And we're like, no, we're all friends, and we all, you know, somehow we all get along. So
0: in a day and age where it's hard to get two people to agree on, you know, where to go for lunch, that's quite a feat. And, you know, what's really interesting, Paul, the last time I was at the lake, I was blown away at how many, and you mentioned this earlier about how many homes are being built. I mean, you've got the great hotels and stuff, but people are investing in this in big ways.
6: Well, there's no question. I mean, the Airbnb, VRBO world, you know, has been exploding down there for the last 10 years or so. That, you know, if I, again, and my hotel asks me all the time, you know, why don't we have as many golf packages as we used to have? I said, well, you gotta understand, guys. I said, they're still coming to the lake, but if I'm going on a golf trip with 4, 8, 12 buddies, I don't want six hotel rooms.
0: No.
6: I want a condo, or I want two condos so we can all hang out together. And again, that's what the VRBO and Airbnb world has brought to us, is those, you know, larger groups of people, where, you know, when it first started out, it was probably a lot of couples or a lot of foursomes, you know, that didn't mind staying in a hotel because that's all that was available. But now that we've expanded, you know, these groups have gotten bigger as well. So it's been a plus, but it has affected a few of the room nights at the resorts and hotels, but overall golf has did nothing but been great for it. So, yeah.
0: Yeah, and that's kind of part of the progress, Paul, where these new things. I mean, if you'd have told us when we were, you know, 25 years old that somehow you were going to be able to rent somebody's house when you went to pick a spot, the Lake of the Ozarks, you'd be like, what are you talking about? That's not ever going to happen.
6: Right. I'm not renting my house.
0: I don't want you in my, exactly. I know what you're going to do in there. I don't want that in there. But so it's just an interesting development as it goes. And then when you start talking about getting folks to play down there, I just don't think the general golfing public understands some of the fun options that they have down there between you guys in Portachima and Osage National, and it just kind of keeps going on and on. There's all sorts of different types of golf courses to play.
6: There is, and we've got, you know, we're dotted with name designers as well. You know, you mentioned Portachima. They're not part of our council, but you know, it is a beautiful golf course, and a lot of people do get their reciprocal agreements over there to play. You know, but that's a Nicholas design. We've got, you know, Arnold Palmer did Osage National. Tom Watson did Old Kinderhook.
0: Yep.
6: And then, you know, our course was the Devlin Von Hagee design.
0: Yep.
6: You know, and several of the golf courses, Lake Valley has put a lot of money into their golf course over the years, and they did all new bunker renovations and things a couple years ago, and it looks unbelievable. And Osage National is in the process right now. They've got two of their three nines redone, and they'll work on their third nine this fall. They'll shut it down. So I mean, there's been a lot of money invested in you know, in some of the properties, and it, you know, it has showed. I mean, the people keep coming, and the golf courses are in great shape. And there's, like I said, there's a variety for everybody. We're, you know, most of us have a lot of you know, hills and undulations and uneven lies, but there are a couple of fairly flat golf courses. Lake Valley comes to mind, Redfield. You've got Rolling Hills, but you know, there's definitely a wide range of golf courses and a wide range for everybody's ability and taste. So.
0: Yeah, absolutely. Paul Leahy is my guest. He is the director of golf operations at the Margaritaville Resort, Lake Resort, down at the Lake of the Ozarks. And, you know, when you start looking, Paul, at golf in Missouri, and you know, because Branson's had such a big splash, but don't think Branson didn't know what was going on down at the lake, and Tom Morse didn't know what was going, Johnny Morse didn't know what was going on down at the lake when he did what he's doing down in Springfield. And you sit there and go, you've got Kansas City, you've got St. Louis, and then you've got the lake, and then you've got Branson. We're talking about worldwide destinations now.
6: Well, there's no question. And I know, you know, Scott Hovis has been very instrumental in, you know, working with the state. He's been on the he's with the Missouri Golf Association, but he's been on the state tourism board for several years, pumping up golf. And you know, the things that, you know, they're doing down in Branson has been nothing but help the, you know, the landscape of all of golf in Missouri, just because they definitely put golf in Missouri on the map nationally and globally, you know, with what they're doing down there. So yeah, it's been great to see. And, you know, like I say, Kansas City, St. Louis is coming right along as well. They've got some outstanding golf courses there. So if you come to Missouri, you could travel around and play golf at beautiful places for a long time.
0: Yeah. And you mentioned Scott Hovis. He's such a great guy. And we were talking numbers and what golf brings in from the Bureau of Tourism, dollar-wise, is ridiculous. It's well over $1 billion a year, and it's amazing, and it kind of flies under the radar because Kansas City is such a football town and St. Louis is such a baseball town, and nobody's talking any damn golf.
6: Well, they'll be talking golf this August when we all get to Belle Reve and watch the best players in the world, so we'll be good.
0: Yeah, no, absolutely. So, Paul, before I let you go, what is there anything that our listeners will want to know about that's going on at Margaritaville? Anything special down at the lake? Anything that the council has got that we'd like to push out there? Because it's such a quick trip down there. It's so worth everybody's while. We just want to make sure that people know that they can go down there and get some great golf in.
6: The Golf Council website is golfingmissouri.com, and there's always you know, links on there for specials. They'll have our tournament page on there as well. Sign up for our newsletter. Our newsletter is the best way to get kind of the information that's going on a monthly basis down here in terms of what open events. We do have, you know, several open golf tournaments that people come down and play in. And then, you know, the resort has just gone through again. They continue to go through renovations every year to upgrade it. You know, this last year or so, they redid the entire bowling alley, and it's just, I mean, it's beautiful. The new bowling alley they've created. And if you haven't heard of string bowling, that's basically what it is. They took away the machines, and it acts just like real bowling, but the pins are on strings. I've talked to people that are, you know, really experienced bowlers, you know, and good bowlers, and they're like, yes, there's a small difference, but that's the way to go because there's no maintenance on the machines, and you know, for the average guy, you're never going to know the difference. You know,
0: well, how many times
6: maybe bowling on the PBA might know a difference, but nobody else is.
0: Right. And how many times have you been doing it and something gets caught or something and the whole thing gets right. jammed up and someone's kind of walked out your lane? It seems yep. like every time I do that, it happens.
6: Yep. So there's none of that anymore. And then like they've just upgraded their fleets on the marina side. So they've got some brand new boats and things down there. So yeah, the place is great for the entire family. We've got, you know, three large pools, water slides, indoor water park, you know, bowling, the full scale marina. And then of course our golf course, just outside the gates. And, so, you know, if a family wants to come down there, they don't even need to leave the resort. So.
0: Yeah, it's a one-stop shop. So the council website again was it golfingmissouri.com?
6: GolfingMissouri.com.
0: GolfingMissouri.com, and the newsletter is the best way to stay in touch with all of the cool things that are going down to Lake Paul. Absolutely. Congratulations on such a great career. Please don't stop anytime soon. We appreciate you. We want you to keep going. And heck, like you said, can't wait to see everybody up in up at Belle Reve watching the best players for the BMW, man. It's golf's a great way to get everybody together.
6: That it is. I'll be on 18. They've assigned me a spot on 18 to be a hole monitor or something. So I look forward to that.
0: Oh my gosh. And you better bring some, you got old eyes like I do. You're going to not believe how far these guys hit the ball. You're not going to be able to see anything. It sounds great. Right. And you go, I don't know where that thing went.
6: Exactly. I'm hoping to buy the green and not spot and drives on the fairway, because I'll be like, I'm just be listening for it to land.
0: Yeah, exactly. Paul, we appreciate you, man. Thanks so much.
6: All right. You're very welcome. Thanks, Jay.
7: Hi, this is Jaime Diaz, and you are listening to Golf with Jay Delsing, who loves everything about this game, especially the hard parts, which is why his show is so great.
0: August 17th through 23rd, the BMW Championship will be played at Belle Reve Country Club. 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

0: final segment on Golf with Jay Delsing, sponsored by the Stiefel Charity Classic, coming to you from the Car Shield Studios. And with Jay, I'm Dan. And that was a fun visit with Paul Leahy down at the Ozarks, Director of Golf Operations at the Margaritaville Lake Resort. You find these guys, Jay, affectionately, they are golf lifers, and there's another one right there.
1: Well, you know what's so fun, Danny? I love listening to how they got involved in the game, and it's usually a parent, you know what I mean? And there's some sort of cool story behind it, and it also gives those guys that special bond with their mom and their dad because of the game and what the game does. And, I mean, we've had so much fun with the, you know, getting to play together and our camaraderie and all the smack talk and nonsense that goes on there, but it's great experiences.
0: It is. You recently played down at the Lake of the Ozarks, did you not?
1: I sure did.
0: Yeah. What'd you think?
1: Oh my gosh!
0: In terms of the whole experience of golf down there,
1: I was blown away at how substantial the golf at the lake is. And my parents never were lake people, so when as a kid, never went down there. I didn't go to the Lake of the Ozarks, Danny, till I was in my late 20s. Never, ever visited. And I was like, oh, this is pretty cool. But my life was chaotic at the time. I was traveling all the time. It wasn't like, you know, I was going to buy a place at the lake when I had three small kids. And, you know, it just didn't make any sense. It'd be one cluster after another coming from the road to home to try to drive an hour and a half. But I had always heard about the golf courses down there, Port of Chima, and then you have Osage National. You've got, you know, Old Kinderhook. You've got Margaritaville Resort that was Tantera. It's been named a couple of different things. But there's lots of golf down there and lots of really cool people down there. They've also got the Lake Council Golf, you know, Society that kind of tends to their golf needs and things down there. And what I wanted to do was get more people up here learning about the golf down there so that they're like, hey, let's just take a weekend. We'll go down and see Paul. We'll stay at the Margaritaville, or, you know, and then go play at Osage National. Go see Ryan Mansell over there, or go to Port of Chima at Jack Nicklaus Signature Golf Course. I mean, there's lots and lots to choose from. And it's not that far, D.
0: No, it's not at all.
1: No, and it's
0: a couple hours you're there.
1: It's an easy drive. I mean, it's not too difficult to get there. So, I mean, it's just one of those things that I think the state of Missouri, when we were talking, D, at the Stiefel Charity Classic last year with Governor Kehoe and things like that, and then Scott Hovis, our good buddy, we were talking about how significant golf is in the state and what it accounts for from the Bureau of Tourism standpoint and the dollars. And it brings in well over $1 billion to the state of Missouri.
0: I was shocked as well.
1: And now we have what Johnny Morris and his crew have done in Springfield and Branson area with, you know, Payne's Valley and Buffalo Ridge and Top of the Rock. And I mean, and he's not done. And so, you know, D, I liken it like this. When Ozzie Smith quit playing baseball and he started playing golf, something special happened for us, we golfers, because we got an iconic sports figure who happens to be a great human being, by the way, that wanted to be involved and wanted to kind of lead with his name, image, and influence. And so when you get a guy like Johnny Morris, and for folks that don't know, Johnny Morris, he owns Bass Pro Shops all across, highly, uberly successful person, extremely humble guy. But when he touches things, they turn to gold. And so he started building these golf courses. Indeed, he wants a Ryder Cup down there.
0: Really?
1: Yeah, I just found that out last weekend. He wants a Ryder Cup down there. And look, I don't know. I'm gonna say he's gonna get it.
0: Yeah,
1: yeah. It'll be interesting. But you know, it's all a benefit to the game, and it's all watching. So, D, from our chair, getting to sit and watch the golf grow so much. You know, we've got the BMW Championship coming in October, and that's at Belrive, and it's right in the heart of the city, and it's going to be the top 50 players in the world, the second to last tournament of the year, and all of the best PGA Tour players are going to be there. I mean, it's another huge deal for the city. The millions and millions of dollars that this BMW Championship will bring into the city from spectators, from people traveling in, from restaurants, hotels, all the different commerce that needs to get sparked up by this tournament, it's going to be in the, it's going to be in the tens of millions of dollars.
0: Let's look ahead a little bit now. The U.S. Open will tee off on Thursday. Yeah. They're wrapping up a tour stop in Canada today. Yeah. So a couple of different venues, obviously, when you think about playing up north. And then, well, you will play up north. You're going to be just outside New York City and Shinnecock. Yeah. But it's going to be fun to see.
1: Oh, Danny, the Shinnecock is one of the iconic golf courses in our country. It's out on Long Island. It is just absolutely, it's breathtaking out there. For a kid from the Midwest, and when I went up there at Long Island, I mean, I'm like, holy smokes, man. First of all, certain parts of Long Island, you have all these mansions and the water, and it's just beautiful. And then from a golf standpoint, you have Maidstone and National and Shinnecock and Siboney and all. I mean, the list goes on. But Shinnecock Hills, man. Danny, that golf course, if they get a little breeze blowing, that, and they often do out there, that golf course can be so hard. D, they've got a par three that's 140 yards long. And good luck to you.
0: At 140.
1: Because it's so slopey. And then that's the 11th. And the 10th hole is a short little nothing sort of hole that I just watch everybody bogey because the green is so hard to figure out. It's an uphill green that slopes. There's a false front in the front, and then the back falls off. Some of the designs of the greens, Danny, are absolutely crazy. When we were here last, Brooks Koepka won the championship, but that's where Phil Mickelson picked up his moving golf ball.
0: And that's right.
1: And didn't get
0: that's
1: disqualified right on the 13th green. And so, D, I was out walking. So I was doing 36 holes that Sunday, and I was out walking with a group. And, you know, on our belt, we have access to, you know, go back to our producer, who is Mark Loomis. And I got to the 13th green and went, oh, boy. And so then I watched the players, you know, try to hit some shots to it. And I said, Loomy, and he's like, what? And I go, we got a problem on 13 with this hole location. And he goes, you have to be certain, and I'm go 99% certain, that you throw two more hours of tee times on there with these greens firming up and a little breeze, and they're not going to be able to get any. And this was on a Saturday, I think.
0: Yeah.
1: And then I went two holes later and got to 15, and it wasn't as bad, but it was the same way. They put the flagstick too close to this back edge. So, D, if your ball went 1 foot past the hole, it rolled all the way off the green.
0: Wow. Wow.
1: Oh, my gosh. So we didn't see
0: anybody. The Mickelson
1: anybody
0: thing was unbelievable.
1: That's unreal.
0: Yeah.
1: It's just unreal. And I got to tell you, I'm going to recap this for folks because this is how hard golf is. I'm watching Brooks Koepka come in to the last hole, the 72nd hole of the U.S. Open with a two-stroke lead. And the 18th hole is a weird hole. It goes uphill. It doglegs left. But, Danny, the fairway cambers from left to right. It's odd hole. And depending on how far you hit it, it can be blind. Like when Pavin won, he was way back and had to hit a forward. And so anyway, you get a super slopey green from back to front, and there's a bunker on the left side of the green and a bunker on the right side of the green. Koepka nails his drive right down the middle, 320. Right, perfect. He's got a 6-iron left in. He's two strokes up, winning the U.S. Open in one of the few spots on Shinnecock that has a level lie is where he's hit it on 18. It is perfect. Two-stroke lead, 6-iron. He misses the green by 20 yards left of the bunker, hops into the bleachers. He gets a drop, and I'm like, damn. This is how hard golf is. This right. is a guy that's playing better than anybody else in the week, and he just missed the left. I mean, if he makes double bogey, he's done. He's got a chance to make a double bogey. What he did was, because he got a drop, he played very safe with his pitch shot, got it over the bunker on the green 20 feet from the hole. He still could have three-putted, but he two-putted, won the championship. But I was like, oh, my gosh. I mean, if you were to ask Brooks Koepka that, he would probably go, yeah.
0: Yeah.
1: Really bad.
0: Do you think the setup for the U.S. Open is too tough?
1: Yeah.
0: It's ridiculous.
1: They put it so close. They mess around with it too much. Golf's hard enough. You don't need to have that much on the edge. You don't need that. You don't need it. The rest of the course, the rough, the wind, the green speeds, the conditions, they're enough. They're enough. And you know, Danny, my last U.S. Open, I played at Wingfoot, one of my favorite venues. That's in Westchester County. So that's in New York City, but in a different part of the state. It's about an hour outside of Manhattan. And played the greens, played the course on Tuesday. You know, there's no pro-ams in major championships, so you get to play on Wednesday. And I go out on Wednesday, I'm like, oh my gosh, something happened to the greens. I don't know what they'd, and so I noticed it on the very first hole. Go to the second hole, I'm like, oh. And so I forget who I was playing with. Who was it? It might have been like Lauren Roberts or somebody. And I'm like, oh, what happened to these greens? He's like, I don't know. They either put too much water on them or did not enough water. I don't know what happened. But Danny, they screwed, and because they were trying to get it just right, so the golf course and the condition crescendoed to Sunday, they missed it.
0: Wow.
1: And so by the time the rest of the week, they had to put extra water on them. They had to mow them differently. The entire setup changed from Tuesday when they were perfect to Wednesday. And that's how difficult it is. And you're also dealing with Mother Nature, which we talked about with Jack's tournament. And so it's just tough, man.
0: As we wrap up the show. So yeah, that's coming up on Thursday. They'll tee it up. You are doing a hell of a job on your YouTube channel. And basically, you're giving lessons for people on YouTube, and this thing has exploded. So tell us,
1: absolutely crazy.
0: Tell us about it.
1: It's called Jay Delsing Golf. It's a new channel. It's only been on for a week. We've got over 1,900 subscribers in the first 6 days. We've got over, I don't know, some tens of thousands of views already on the one episode, and everybody likes it. Danny, I just wanted to go on there, and I wanted to be really clear about what I'm doing. I'm here for one reason. I want you to shoot lower scores. I don't care if you're, I'm not trying to make your swing pretty like some teachers are and things. I don't want any of that. I just want to show you some technique that will make you better. And you don't have to be super strong. You don't have to be overly coordinated. I'm not over there going, I'm going to show you how to hit a 300-yard drive. It's a big fat lie. It's a big fat lie. I'm trying to help you, you know. The first thing that we talked about with your game to get you better was to help you around the greens.
0: Oh, yeah.
1: You started chipping better. You started pitching better. You're like, gosh, I could use my 50 and send it in or lower. I can use my 56 and all that stuff. You got the bunker and all these other things. So it's so fun. But there's just answers out there. And I got so tired of watching the wrong technique be taught to people. It's like, that's wrong. And folks, here's the deal. You can't use, just know this. You can't use the same golf swing that you hit your 5-iron full and your driver full that you do with your short shot. You cannot do it. If you keep trying to do it, you won't get better. That's all there is to it.
0: And finally, thanks to the Stiefel Charity Classic, jumping on board on Golf with Jay Delsing.
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1: 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It's great to be back with you again. Here's a question I'd like to ask you. How much of your money is currently in the market? All of it? 50%? 80%? Did you make a conscious decision to have that particular percentage exposed to market risk? Or did it sort of just happen? Why am I asking? As I've said before, the markets go up and the markets go down. How much of your life savings is exposed to market risk is a very important consideration. That is why I strongly encourage everyone to think of their money in terms of red money and green money. Those terms may sound funny, but I believe they will help us understand a very important concept. Let me explain. Red money is money that we are willing to expose to market risk in hopes of a higher return. We accept the possibility of losses, even significant losses, in hopes of greater gains. Red money is exposed to upside and downside market risk. Green money is about safety and security. With green money, we are not willing to accept the risk of losses. So we are willing to accept a lower return in exchange for green money that does not have downside market risk. So if red money is exposed to upside and downside market risk, and green money has only upside market potential, which one is better? Well, that's probably the wrong question to be asking, because neither one is inherently good or bad. It all depends. The very important questions we should ask ourselves are, what percentage of my money should be in red money? What percentage of my money should be in green money? If you are at or near retirement, you should ask yourself if any of your money should be in red money. Can you afford to lose any of your retirement funds? Would you rather take two steps forward and three steps back? Or just take one step at a time and never take a step back? If you'd like to learn how to step forward and never backward, call for our Safe Money and Income book and Safe Money and Income Information Kit that could change your financial life for the better. Our number is 844-676-SAFE. That's 844-676-7233. There is no cost or obligation. Red money is good for the young and the rich. The young have time on their side and can afford to lose money in the hopes that they will make it back in the future. The rich can afford to at least lose some of their money and still live comfortably. By rich, I mean those people who have adequate green money to guarantee they will always have the income they need and never outlive it, and still have money left over for red money. If you are at or near retirement, you should definitely be in the green, which is money that cannot be lost due to market declines. 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Personally, I think that makes a lot of sense. 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Turning red money into green money is like magic. 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
1: 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My Safe Money and Income Information Kit shows you how to base your retirement on fact, not fiction. 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With a lifetime income account that provides you income, you can never outlive while supplies last. You may also get my Safe Money and Income book, a 115-page guide to putting your retirement on autopilot and getting rid of the high fees. Once again, my number is 844-676-7233. That's 844-676-7233. I have a great story for you, and it's a perfect example of what happens when your retirement is based on guessing instead of guarantees. A listener called me the other day and said that their broker told them not to worry about market declines because they are only paper losses. I asked the caller, "Does your broker tell you to not get excited when the stock market goes up because it's only a paper gain?" Can you believe that? Not only is the paper loss statement about the most insensitive thing you could say to someone who has lost their money, but it's not even true. If you need the money now, is that a paper loss? If you are at age 45 and above, you need to start looking at guarantees. The closer you are to retirement, the less time you have to recover from the guessing game. Year after year, I meet clients that put their money in the hands of so-called experts, only to find out that their financial planner had no idea the market was going to crash. Here's a secret about myself. I don't know when the market is going to crash either, do you? Of course not. If I had a magic wand, my first wish would be to make everyone, including your broker, stop pretending like they know what is going to happen. The truth is, brokers, politicians, or any self-proclaimed expert has no idea when the market is going up or going down. We live in an uncertain world, and that is why retirement money should be based on guarantees, not guessing the no market risk strategies. I use lock-in market gains, so you and I don't have to guess about when the market goes up or down. If the market goes up, you participate in the gains. If the market goes down, then you stay where you are until the market goes up again. Just imagine where your retirement account would be today if you never participated in market losses for the last 10 years. Are you tired of guessing? Are you tired of the stress and sleepless nights? Worried about outliving your income? Call me now for my free Safe Money and Income Information Kit and make your retirement something to enjoy instead of something that stresses you out. My number is 844-676-7233. That's 844-676-7233. I also have free copies of my Safe Money and Income book available for hand delivery while supplies last. In my book, it will tell you all about the ways you can put your retirement on autopilot and avoid all of the huge fees associated with so many managed accounts. Wouldn't it be great to let your money work for your retirement instead of your broker's? Once again, my number is 844-676-SAFE. That's 844-676-7233. One of my listeners from this radio show called me the other day. I asked him, just like all of my listeners, what would you like your money to do for you? He told me that he had lost 50% of his retirement money because his broker told him to be patient and let it ride. I said to my new friend, "Isn't let it ride a term used in gambling?" I could literally hear the light bulb turn on above his head over the phone. I want all of my listeners to pay really close attention now. Stop your cars. 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If you only get one message for me today, this is the message you want to get. And here it is. You don't have to go to Vegas to gamble.

0: 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My number is 844-676-SAFE. That's 844-676-7233. I know many of you are listening right now and thinking, I have never heard about no market risk planning strategies from the financial cable shows or my financial planner. This must be too good to be true. I hear you and understand your concern, but let me assure you that the reason you have not heard about no market risk planning is not because it doesn't exist. It's because these strategies don't pay agents' commissions out of your pocket from high fees. Year after year, I get paid once from the highly rated companies I work with, and nothing I get paid comes out of your money. These strategies don't make very good television. Your retirement account will go up with market gains and never go down with market losses. That is way too boring for TV. TV personalities can't get paid their huge salaries unless they can fool their audiences into thinking they know what they're talking about. You only need lots of makeup on a hairstylist if you're trying to convince people to risk their money in the market. Steady growth has no drama, and financial TV cannot sell commercials without the drama of risk. My approach is much different. No fancy office, no suit and tie, and no Mercedes-Benz pulling up in your driveway. I am not here to impress you with me. I am simply here to give you information that nobody else is giving you. Understand that the first step you take with me is just to get information. My Safe Money and Income Information Kit is yours to keep. And if what I have to offer doesn't interest you, then we will depart as friends. That is why I always say, I don't sell no market risk strategies. People buy them from me. This is your retirement money. And don't let anyone convince you otherwise. I have helped my clients move millions of dollars worth of retirement money into no market risk strategies. And not one client has lost a penny due to market downturns. They all made the choice to take control of their retirement and to stop rolling the dice on their financial future. Isn't it time to base your retirement on guarantees instead of guessing? Again, my number is 844-676-7233. That's 844-676-7233. Well, we've got to take a quick break. We'll be back with more Safe Money and Income Radio after this message.
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0: Hello, and thank you for joining me on Safe Money and Income Radio. Wouldn't it be nice if just once in your life you could know about something bad that was going to happen before it actually happened? Just think how different our lives would be. Market corruption, terrorist attacks, and all of the ills of this world would never be a problem because we could always stay one step ahead. Unfortunately, the world we live in is

0: very different than the ideal. And when we wake up in the morning, we never know what the day has in store for us. Fortunately, the unexpected can be planned for, financially, with no market risk strategies that lock in market gains and never, and I mean never experienced, market losses. I want you to dwell on this point. No matter what you see on the news, any day of your life, and no matter how bad Wall Street responds to the news, your account will never go backwards due to market declines. If the market performs, you have the opportunity for gains. If the market crashes, then your money doesn't participate in those losses. You can even get up to an 8% bonus for opening a safe money and income account today. 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Someone is available to answer your calls now or any day of the week. Make sure to mention that you would like a free copy of our 115-page Safe Money and Income book, an insider's guide to know market risk retirement strategies that will show you how to protect your money from fees and market downturns. I am sure, just like me, that you honor our soldiers and their service to our country. It is their sacrifice that gives us the privilege to even talk about the options of retirement, safety, and security. Without a safe country, it would be impossible to find a safe haven for our money. That being said, let me tell you a story of a noble soldier. This soldier had the mindset that fighting with a gun lacked honor and chose only to fight with his knife. He was honorable, brave, and highly skilled in all types of fighting and all types of weapons, yet he still persisted in only using his knife in battle. Unfortunately, his enemies did not participate in his ideals, and even though this soldier fought valiantly, he died in battle. The moral of this story is that good intentions don't win battles, and if you bring a knife to a gunfight, you are defeated well before the fight even begins. Good intentions must be matched by the right equipment to complete the mission. Let me ask you, is your retirement suffering from bad equipment choices? Your investment advisor might have very good intentions, but if he is using the wrong tools to keep your money safe, then your retirement may very well be destined to die in battle. Risky investments should be retirement tools mostly used for the young or the extremely wealthy. It is too often they are used for those that are in or approaching retirement that cannot afford to lose their money. Also, just because your broker tells you it's safe doesn't make it true. Unfortunately, many investments such as bonds, gold, and variable annuities are often advertised as safe, even though they are far from being safe from market risk. Don't let your retirement die due to poor equipment choices. 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
1: 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It's great to be back with you again. Let me ask you a question. Would you take your retirement money to Las Vegas and invest it in a game of chance? In a February 24, 2009 Bloomberg article, House Education and Labor Committee Chairman George Miller said, 401k and other retirement plans do not provide sufficient retirement security for many Americans. He also said, and I quote, "For too many Americans, 401k plans have become a little more than a high-stakes crapshoot. If you have a 401k, 403b4, TSR, TSP, or any other retirement account that is no longer controlled by your employer, then we need to talk. Even if you are still working and are 59, we may be able to help you protect the retirement money at your current workplace. If you have an IRA that you are concerned about losing to the high-stakes game of market losses and volatility, then I have something for you. My free Safe Money and Income book and Safe Money and Income Information Kit gives you all the information you need to take advantage of these offers. 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I am here to give you hope, not despair. 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If that doesn't give you hope, I don't know what will. For some of you, it's hard to have hope, and I feel for you. I have spoken with many people who wished that they were my clients 2 years ago instead of today. They feel like failures, but they shouldn't. They were simply misled by promises of brokers, friends, and the media telling them to work hard, put their money in a mutual fund, diversify, and everything will be okay. What failed is a promise that never should have been made. You know, sometimes failure is like an elevator. I'm sure you can remember times when everything seems to be going good with your retirement. Maybe you feel that way now. It's like riding on an elevator, heading straight for the penthouse. Every day you'd wake up and you'd be on a higher floor. In fact, your retirement money is doing so well, you don't even pay attention to what floor you are on. But then, all of a sudden, you feel that sinking feeling. You know what I mean? We've all felt it when the elevator first starts to drop. Our stomach goes into our throat. When your elevator starts going down, when it is supposed to be going up, it is not a feeling anybody likes. It's kind of like the unexpected turbulence on your airplane flight. Before you know it, your elevator is dropping so fast, it's all you can do to hold on. Your broker is telling you, "Don't worry, the market will hit a bottom." You might also hear this is a great buying opportunity. Well, guess what? That is the same thing they tell their clients. Every time the market drops, the good news is that the elevator rarely drops without stopping on a few floors along the way. The problem is that hardly anybody gets off the elevator. Maybe they hope it will start going back up. It's kind of like the gambler that is waiting for the next big hand. He sees his stack shrinking, but thinks, if I can just hit the right cards, everything will be okay. Isn't that what your broker is telling you to do? He is not saying it in those words, but nevertheless, he is telling you to wait for the next hand. 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You have a choice. 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I have an elevator car waiting for you, and I'm holding the door open. 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
1: 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All right. A very unique man, Nassim Taleb. Nassim has some compelling ideas on this subject of measuring risk. Nassim Taleb is a middle-aged man of Greek background from a prominent family in Lebanon and educated here in the United States. He is an author, scholar, mathematics professor, philosopher, senior Wall Street trader, and hedge fund manager, and expert on mathematical science. Did you get all that? That's quite a mouthful, isn't it? And seeing that description hardly begins to describe him. Mr. Taleb is a formidable thinker, and when he speaks, he draws large crowds. His most famous books are The Hidden Role of Chance, Fooled by Randomness, and The Black Swan, The Impact of the Highly Improbable. Let me tell you what he has to say, because it has profound meaning for you and me, and profound impact on the ideas of the everyday investor. Mr. Taleb says we all place too much weight on the odds that past events will repeat, when unrepeatable chance is a better explanation. Do you assume that the markets will continue to always go up, that any downturns are temporary, or that bull markets continue forever? Or do you not even think about the risks? Either way, danger lies ahead. The markets do not factor in risks that are not measurable, and that most of the really big events in our world are rare, unpredictable, and not measurable. These events, when they happen, usually have a significant downward impact on the investment markets. This is one of the very big reasons why we spend so much time encouraging you to get off that train and shift the risk to someone else. Shift the risk to whom? We work with billion-dollar companies that will take the risk off your shoulders and guarantee that you will never lose a penny of your investments due to market risk. I guarantee you an annual return of up to 7% on a lifetime income account and guarantee to pay you a lifetime income that you cannot outlive. Does that sound awfully good? Once again, my number is 844-676-7233. That's 844-676-7233. These large companies provide many guarantees. So many people are struggling today to find a way to know, absolutely know, that they will have income as long as they live. Having billion-dollar companies willing to guarantee you a lifetime income provides a lot of comfort and relief. So back to Nassim Taleb. Have you heard the term black swan event? That term is what Mr. Taleb calls events that are rare and unpredictable. The term refers to a 17th century idea. Until the 1600s, it was an accepted truth that all swans were white. In fact, all swans being white had been used for a long time as the standard example of a scientific truth. The equivalent today might be the Earth rotates around the sun. Today we would call that an indisputable scientific truth, right? So, what were the odds of seeing a black swan at that time? Impossible to calculate, but considered impossible until 1697, when explorers found black swans in Australia. Imagine that they had a black swan event. Finding black swans in Australia. When that was considered impossible. We had a big black swan event in 2001, didn't we? 9/11, and we're having many others these days. Earthquakes, volcanoes, terrorist strikes, civil war, political conflict, and so on. The chances of black swan events today seem much higher than just a decade or two ago. And yet, many people continue to invest as though the stock market will continue to rise forever, with no significant black swan events along the way. Doesn't that seem a bit odd? So let me ask you a question. How would you like a guaranteed first-year return of up to 8% or more, with 100% guaranteed safety from the market risk and no taxes, while your money compounds and without the fees and charges normally associated with retirement accounts? Oh, and by the way, no market losses during Black Swan events. Give me a call anytime at 844-676-SAFE. That's 844-676-7233. Well, we've got to take a quick break. We'll be back with more Safe Money and Income Radio after this message.
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1: 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We have talked about how the real risk of exposure to the markets is not discussed in the media or by brokerage houses. We use no market risk strategies based on specialized plans that can provide first-year returns of up to 8% or more, include contractual guarantees that you'll never suffer a loss because of stock market declines while locking in your yearly gains, and also no fees or loads taken from your deposit. This message is different from what you normally hear on financial planning shows, largely because our concepts are different. Most brokers base their financial planning based on something called modern portfolio theory. This theory basically divides up your money and puts it into different investment categories. Another word for this is diversification. The process of diversification is supposed to minimize your losses if the market drops. One thing that is rarely talked about is that it also limits your gains when the market goes up. We have a better idea. What if you could participate in some of the market gains without participating in any of the market losses? Our emphasis is on preservation of your principal participation in market gains, and a lifetime of income that you cannot outlive. We help you set up a retirement that you can be sure of. Markets always retest new lows, but when the markets go into the next dive, it won't matter to you. 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We stay away from stocks, bonds, mutual funds, and variable annuities. 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This account can be used to guarantee you will never outlive your retirement money. You see, when you suffer a loss in the market, even a small loss, you have three problems. The lost value is just one problem. The second problem is the time it takes to make back that loss. But the third problem is this. It is almost impossible for you to regain those losses. Let me explain. If you have a market-exposed account of $100,000 and the market's dropped by 30%, your account has dropped to $70,000. Very painful, right? But that's just the beginning. Imagine the markets go back up the next year by 30%. Are you back to your original $100,000? No, definitely not. Why not? After dropping 30%, the account is at $70,000. 30% of $70,000 is $21,000. $21,000 added to $70,000 is $91,000. It would take a 43% gain to get back to where we started, which was $100,000. That is why people rarely recover losses. One of my favorite questions to ask my listeners is, when does negative 30 plus 43 equal zero? The answer is that when you lose 30% in the market, it takes a 43% gain just to get back to zero. Here is another question. When does negative 30 equal zero? The answer is, when you are my client. That's because my clients have no possibility of market losses ever. So you never have to worry about trying to regain losses. Also, upfront bonuses of up to 8% when you begin your account, and a guaranteed lifetime income account that is contractually guaranteed to grow at up to 7% per year for income purposes. If any of this is confusing, I will be happy to explain it to you when you call 844-676-SAFE to get your customized Safe Money and Income information, kit, and free Safe Money and Income book. 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Our information makes your retirement simple and easy to understand. Our no market risk planning removes the stress from the golden years. Here are two very important points. You may want to write these down and look at them every day. 1. Avoiding losses is much more important than achieving large gains. 2. Making steady average gains is much better than hitting home runs. I'll say that once more. 1. Avoiding losses is much more important than achieving large gains. 2. Making steady average gains is much better than hitting home runs. Warren Buffett says it this way. There are two rules that every investor should live by. Number 1, never lose money. Number 2, never forget the first rule. Some people can afford to lose money. It's easy for a broker to lose your money. After all, it's not his money. Those who wait for their accounts to regain losses before moving to safety and security are playing a loser's game, trying to time the markets, which is impossible for even the smartest investor. There are too many unpredictable factors. No one rings a bell when the market reaches a top. No one stands on a podium and makes an announcement. Today, the market closes at its highest level. The markets are now heading into a cycle of downward movement. That never happens when the market reaches a top and starts to plunge. it is too late. You don't see a hearse pulling a U-Haul trailer for the same reason. When it's over, it's over. It's true in life and also in the markets. Call 844-676-SAFE. 844-676-7233. Someone is available to answer your calls now or any day of the week. Well, I'm about out of time for this week. If you're serious about your financial future, give me a call and together we'll get your retirement savings on the fast track to above average growth and safety. One of your biggest returns will be peace of mind. 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Until next time at the same time, remember to stay safe so you can step into a secure future.
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22: They said, oh, Knicks are good. They should, but nobody, only Knicks fans were delusional enough to see this. Nobody saw this coming. Other than they'll just move the basketball, sweep two series to get to the finals, win 13 in a row. Like, nobody saw that. They had a historic run that only Golden State and the 96 Bulls are in the conversation with 2017 Golden State Warriors. The point differentials, like, nobody saw that coming from this group. But they did think that they were, you know, good enough to win. Like, they had the talent, they had the depth, they had a group to get to the finals. A lot of people thought, also counting out, like, whoever comes out the West is going to beat the hell out of whoever comes out the East, and that didn't happen.
21: That's Danny Green earlier on ESPN Radio's Game Night. They're planning a victory now in New York City, and it'll be at the Canyon of Heroes on Thursday. Tonight, the Carolina Hurricanes hoping to win the Stanley Cup, leading the finals 3-2 over the Vegas Golden Knights. Carolina and Vegas in Vegas, dropping the puck with coverage at 8 p.m. Eastern on ABC Television and, of course, the ESPN app. There's Sunday Night Baseball on ESPN Radio. Red Sox hosting the Texas Rangers from Fenway. 6:30 p.m. Eastern is when our coverage begins. Lewis Hamilton wins the Formula One Barcelona Catalunya Grand Prix today. Denny Hamlin on the pole later for the NASCAR race at Pocono.
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2: 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This was SportsCenter is presented by Gusto. Here's the thing to me, David. I don't know if you've seen this series. For me, SportsCenter is the reason I'm here. I told my parents, there were kids at school. We didn't have cable. We're talking about this thing called SportsCenter. And when I was in the eighth grade, I made a presentation to my parents about why we should get cable, because I have to be able to talk about this thing called SportsCenter when I go to school. My parents never bought anything in those situations. They believe me. And they got cable because of that pitch. I saw Stuart Scott and all the other greats and legends, and it fueled a dream, man. And I hope people pay attention to that series, because that, to me, is how ESPN was built.
4: That's a cool story. Shout out to your parents, man.
2: Yeah, they bought it.
4: Poured into the dream. I mean, so I'm here in Bristol, and you just walk around Bristol, man, and it's like, it doesn't get old. It's not the history. It's the booyah on the wall. It's the all the catchphrases, all that stuff, man. This is like, it's a dream to be here and just be around all that. It's just so cool every time. It doesn't get old. Like, the day that you walk in here and you're like, you know, this probably, you know, not a good day.
2: Go walk around a little bit and remember, because, you know, we're doing something that people dream of doing, and I never take that lightly or take it for granted. And those legends in SportsCenter, they created these opportunities for so many of us. The Knicks created opportunities for Knicks fans to have a fun night, a fun year, a fun decade, a fun life, because this is going to last a lifetime for the fans who've experienced this. This team probably comes back. The starters are all under contract for the next couple of years. I know there's been a lot of Karl Anthony Towns chatter, but the Knicks will figure that out and kind of what they're going to do. You win a championship, owners are going to bring you back. James Dolan will bring this group back. They have some spots they have to fill in, but the nucleus of this group will return. The one challenge is we have not seen a team repeat as champion since 2019. And how many times have we said, oh, that team is going to be a dynasty? You had mid-30s LeBron, Anthony Davis in the bubble. That team's going to win a bunch of championships. Mm-hmm. Didn't happen. You had Giannis and the Bucks, young Giannis. Didn't happen. Obviously, the Warriors kind of snuck in there. They didn't win another championship after that run. The Denver Nuggets, we were sure. Jokic and Jamal Murray and Michael Porter Jr. and Aaron Gordon, that team is definitely winning multiple championships. Mike Malone got fired. They never won another championship. The Celtics, I know for a fact, David, we did shows specifically about Jaylen Brown and Jason Tatum combining to win multiple championships over the next decade. I believe Jaylen Brown did an interview where he said 4 or 5, whatever he was going to win. He might be traded in the next week all that we know. And then just last year, we said, have you seen the Oklahoma City Thunder?
4: Yeah.
2: Have you seen this team that has SGA, the MVP, now two-time MVP, and the supporting cast full of young guys, the right mix of veterans with Alex Caruso, Isaiah Hartenstein, built for a run, multiple championships, didn't even get to the NBA Finals. Can the Knicks be different? Can the Knicks become the dynasty that these last teams were not?
4: So I think we're still in that parity era of the NBA. I think that there's so many things. This feels, out of all those teams you mentioned, Thunder, Nuggets, Celtics, this feels like less of a sure thing than all of those, right?
2: Yeah.
4: Because it feels more, all of those teams have gotten lucky. All those teams were lucky. Denver never played a 50-win team. Everybody was hurt when they played the Celtics. So on and so forth, right? Thunder had, of course, the injury luck in Game 7. Everybody had some sort of a break. The Knicks had a similar sort of situation. Didn't have to play probably three teams that a lot of people would have had favored over them in Boston, Detroit, and OKC, which is, again, not to take anything away from. I know Knicks fans get to, but it just happens. It happens every year. And now with the way the league is, it's hard to just look at a team and say, yeah, let's pencil them in for two. We're just not there anymore. This Knicks team are all veterans. They're old. Health has to be a big part of that as well. And then, but here's the bigger question to me, though, is if I'm thinking about the Knicks fans. Like I mentioned, Saints won the Super Bowl. Mm-hmm. It was like we stole something, right?
2: Yeah.
4: It was like we stole something. It was like we didn't expect them to ever win. And so the next 2 years for the Saints were heartbreaking losses, right?
2: Yeah.
4: There was the Seattle Marshawn run, right?
2: Yep.
4: And then there was the San Francisco, right? And two touchdowns in the last 2 minutes or whatever. They stung, but they didn't really sting in a way that you would think that because we stole one. We just stole. And I wonder how the Knicks fans are going to be next season, right? Like with that feeling of, Like if the Knicks are not doing well, are they going to be as outraged? How do you even approach this as a Knicks fan if your team, say the Knicks get bounced in the first round next year? Like, I don't expect that to happen, but say they get bounced in the first round. Something happens. There's an injury. Mikal Bridges sprains a thumb. He's out, whatever. Is it going to be like, are you going to be upset? You just got the championship. Like, how are you going to feel as a Knicks fan?
2: In any other city, I would say nobody cares. In New York, there will be fans ready to fire Mike Brown in that situation. I mean, there's going to be fans who want this to be 2, 3, 4, 5 championships.
4: Uh-huh.
2: Right? And in the second apron era, it's just difficult to keep a team together. I think Knicks fans, for the most part, are just going to be excited no matter what happens in the years ahead. But make no mistake, I don't think the Knicks want to be viewed as a one and done. Like, I don't think Knicks fans want one championship and then to say, okay, whatever, we did it. We'll see you all in 20 years. Like, I think if you tell me the Knicks lose to, if Giannis goes to Boston and they lose to the Celtics at some point in the Eastern Conference semifinal, they're going to be furious. Because I feel like if you're a Knicks fan, you don't just feel like this was a championship. You feel like this is your window. You beat the team that beat the champion. You and the Eastern Conference dominated. So I think we're celebrating the Knicks and saying, David, you did it. Congratulations. The parade is on Thursday. Enjoy the moment. I would imagine that Knicks fans are saying, give me more of what I just witnessed last night.
4: Yeah, I mean, I haven't seen it, though. Like, I haven't seen any Knicks be like, all right, let's go get another. You know what I'm saying? Like, time
2: to repeat. Well, they ain't awake yet. They didn't wake up yet. They're still asleep.
4: Like, OKC, Boston, Denver, all of them were like, what are we going to look like next year? Right?
2: Give us more.
4: Knicks fans, I don't know. It'd be interesting. Like, I'm interested if in April things look rough, what talk radio is going to sound like in New York.
2: Oh, they want
4: somebody's going to call and be like, Mikal Bridges was a waste of picks. Get him out of here. You know, like how are we going to talk about the Knicks in April if they're kind of like regress to the mean?
2: The danger of being the Knicks right now, in that situation you're describing, the danger is history isn't always kind to the teams that won a championship. Too often, teams in that situation, we come up with excuses.
4: Mm-hmm.
2: There's the world of, okay, You played the second youngest team in NBA history to make the NBA Finals, a team whose average age was 25 years old. All right. What did you do after that?
4: Mm-hmm.
2: Like, there's a world where if they run into, let's say, the Thunder make the Finals, or they got to face Boston in the Eastern Conference Finals, and they lose 4-2 or something like that, I think Knicks fans will be upset about that. Now, you can't take away this year, but I don't – this doesn't strike me as a fan base that is saying – you know what? 50 years from now, I'll take another one. But until then, who cares? I think they want all that they can get right now. And they want to feel like they are the undeniable team of this generation.
4: Yeah, that's great. You're not, though. I mean, like, you know what I'm saying? Like, this
2: they
4: is
2: a, be,
4: this is an incredible story. It's an incredible story for the
2: See,
4: Knicks.
2: But that's the thing, David. What you think the Knicks are a great story.
4: Yes.
2: And I think that's how a lot of people see the Knicks. I think Knicks fans want to be a great franchise.
4: Well, look at the Mavericks. Like, the Mavericks, same. I feel like the same, people approach the Mavericks the same way. Dirk got his win. Everything else was kind of like gravy.
2: Yeah. Yeah. CJ in Virginia, what was the experience like with the Knicks winning the championship?
5: Hey, guys, listen. Let me preface this by saying I'm not a Knicks fan, but this is not hate. I'm 53 years old. I've been a longtime sports fan. Objectivity is part of what I like to do, so I'll make a couple comments here. Where the Knicks are concerned, I have not looked. I promise you I have not looked, but I would assume probably for the first time in several years there'll be an NBA champion who's not favored to win next year. And I think that is because they are a great story, not a great team. I think that, you know, I've heard people saying, you know, I thought the West was so strong. If the Knicks had to go through that gauntlet, who knows if they'd even won a title. So it might have got them more rest and stuff where they weren't really beat up going into the playoffs, where De'Aaron Fox, for instance, who's being criticized, was on the ankle, and that's no excuse. He played, so if he played, he should have played well. But I'm just saying, if you look at the odds for next year, they probably won't be a top three or four favorite to win a title. So whether Knicks fans want them to be a great franchise or not, I just don't see that. I see them.
2: Well, that's
5: a fair.
2: I mean, that's interesting. I think James Steele has the odds.
6: Yeah,
2: going into next year.
6: I'm on DraftKings. The Knicks are the Spurs are favored +250. OKC is at +260. The Celtics are at +550, and then it's the Knicks at +650. So they're fourth.
2: Spurs, Thunder, Celtics, we're assuming they get Giannis probably in those odds, and then the Knicks are fourth. That's a conversation I want to have on the other side of this. We're going to take more of your calls. 888-SAY-ESPN, 888-729-3776. The Knicks, the fourth best odds to win the championship? We'll talk about it.
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7: Josh Young has changed the game.
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0: Brunson leaning in, gives the Knicks the lead back on a 15-footer. 45 points for Jalen Brunson.
1: 2026 NBA Finals MVP is the captain, Jalen Brunson.
2: It hasn't sunk in. I'm just thankful that this opportunity presented itself and we were able to get it done.
3: This is Mr. New York. He is the new Derek Jeter of this generation.
4: I envisioned at some point I knew I was going
5: to
4: win.
5: Jalen Brunson is him when it comes to New York basketball.
6: He's David Dennis Jr. I am Myron Metcalf here on Matt and Myron on ESPN Radio, the ESPN app, SiriusXM Channel 80. Sugar Hill Gang is coming to the Minnesota State Fair. I'm going. I mean, this is the group that's rapping right now. The Sugar Hill Gang is still somewhere. I'm going to the Sugar Hill Gang concert. Like that it's going to be fun. Like, I don't.
7: Shout out to Sugar Hill Gang.
6: Sugar Hill Gang. Yeah, I think Melly Mel's going to be there. It's going to be a lot of old school hip hop artists. You know, I wish I could break dance because I bet there's going to be some of that happening there, but I don't know if I can do it.
7: Just bring a little cardboard out there and get a little break dancing.
6: See what happens.
7: You can do it.
6: I agree. See what happens.
7: You've pop locked before out in the club.
6: Yeah, but I'm worried now about locking.
7: But the locking, my locking will
6: like,
7: get
6: I just don't
7: the
6: know lock-in. If I can unlock anymore.
7: Yeah, some might pop too while you're doing
6: that's
7: that.
6: That's the whole problem.
7: That's a problem.
6: You know, you gotta. If I go in the club at this stage, I gotta stretch before.
7: You gotta, yeah.
6: I gotta make sure like I'm loose and you can't. Once you get past 40, you can't just start dancing. You know, not those dances.
7: Right.
6: Well, you gotta do the dances that are modest, so you don't put yourself in a position to hurt something. Like, my dancing now is like a lot of shoulder movement.
7: A lot of shoulders? Okay. Yeah.
6: It's a lot of shoulders, a little bit of swaying.
7: Yeah.
6: It's not too much at this stage of my life.
7: What was your go to? I'm at the club move. Like, were you prime? Were you lean and rock with it era? Were you, you know what I'm saying? Were you heel toe? What was the move?
6: A lot of lean with it, rock with it. I was a big hands in the air guy.
7: Okay.
6: Like, I was a big, you know, when the song started,
7: you were raising the roof?
6: No, like, just like hands in the, you see my hands in the air a lot. Like, okay, that was gotcha. a lot okay. of,

0: Okay.
1: That was a lot of the, not necessarily raise the roof.
0: Would you like, just, were you like waving around as if you didn't care?
1: Almost like, you know, the dude who like when a song comes on, you're surprised that the song even exists, even though you've heard it 50 times.
0: Okay.
1: That's me. Like okay. You play my song, one hand is going in the air.
0: Gotcha.
1: And I'm looking at everybody going and pointing at people I don't know.
0: Okay.
1: To just see if they feel what I'm feeling.
0: Okay. So you're mixing. You're being mixy in the club.
1: Yeah,
0: you're being like, hey, everybody, look, this is my stuff.
1: I'm helping the DJ. Like, okay. I feel like I'm working for the DJ and they just don't know it.
0: Okay.
1: And I'm trying to, you know, keep the energy high.
0: Okay.
1: In the room.
0: What would be the song that would make you raise your hands to the highest and wave
1: Lean
0: around?
1: Back.
0: Lean Back. That was it.
1: Lean Back. I was living in New York when Lean Back Fat Joe came out.
0: Uh-huh.
1: I was young in the clubs, like having a great time. That song was the song of the summer in the world.
0: There you go.
1: We went to clubs all over New York City.
0: People can't seem, you know, his hands are up in the air as we speak, just waving them around.
1: All day.
0: Pointing. I don't know if anybody's in the house with him right now, but he's pointing at people right now. He's pointing.
1: Listen, this song, when it came on,
0: uh-huh,
1: I was definitely pointing at people. Okay. If you were sitting down, you got to get up if you're with me.
0: Okay, gotcha.
1: Because I thought it was that amazing to me.
0: Okay.
1: Lean Back dropped. You know what else is amazing to me, David Dennis Jr.? And I know we talked about throughout the show, are Knicks fans going to be happy?
0: Yeah.
1: Because there's a part of me that, you know, Knicks fans are happy. But it's easy to make Knicks fans upset, too.
0: Yeah. Uh-huh.
1: It doesn't take a lot for Knicks fans to go from elated, happy, to, wait a minute, you all are trying to pull one on us.
0: Uh-huh, uh-huh.
1: I'd like to read the odds for the 2027 NBA championship from DraftKings, if I can do that.
0: Okay.
1: Knicks fans, you just won the championship. You have the core of your team coming back. All five starters are under contract for the next 2 years. You've got some pieces to figure out. There's an option for Jose Alvarado, Mitchell Robinson. What do you do there? There's some things you got to figure out if you're the Knicks. But here are the odds. Based on what we just witnessed last night, the core of your team is returning. The favorite to win the 2027 NBA championship, the San Antonio Spurs at plus 250. Slightly behind them at plus 260, the Oklahoma City Thunder.
0: Mm-hmm.
1: Far behind them, plus 550, the Boston Celtics, who I assume could get Giannis. Maybe that's a part of what's happening there. And in fourth place, not even on the podium right now, David Dennis Jr., not even getting a participation trophy, the New York Knicks at plus 250. Help me understand this, David Dennis Jr., how the Knicks have the fourth best odds in the NBA right now, going into the 2026-2027 NBA championship race.
0: Well, I get it if you squint. I get Spurs and Thunder 1 and 2, right? Yeah. I would actually put Thunder above the Spurs, actually, because you think about if they're healthy and things like that.
1: Okay.
0: But they're going to be interchangeable for the next, like, 5 years at 1 and 2.
1: Yeah.
0: And Boston, I'm guessing, like you said, it's because of the Giannis thing. Because as currently constructed, I don't see why, if you're a Knicks fan, you shouldn't be at least confident that you can come out the East. You know, the East is kind of up in the air. So I'm assuming that's about a Giannis thing. But I just think overall, OKC and San Antonio are going to be 1-1 and 1-2 on the odds at the beginning of pretty much every season for the next 5 years.
1: But the disrespect, though, David. I mean, this is a team that just won the championship.
0: Yeah. I got
1: this
0: you.
1: This is a team
0: I
1: that
0: I got you.
1: Beat the Spurs team that beat that Thunder team.
0: Yeah.
1: This is a team that made sure that Wimby didn't show up in the fourth quarter. Like, that's the series. The comebacks will be the story.
0: Yeah.
1: The fact that Wimby couldn't do anything in the fourth quarter in this series because the Knicks executed so perfectly on defense, that's what decided the series. And yet, they're at plus 250, and the Knicks are at plus 650 with basically the same team.
0: I get. Here's the other thing I get. If you're San Antonio, I'm assuming that there's also expectation that you're going to get so much better than the Knicks are going to get. Like, the Knicks guys are all kind of in their prime. Maybe some are past their prime, but they're kind of in their prime. Like, I don't think, as great as OG Anunoby is, he's not going to have the same leap that Dylan Harper is. Like, theoretically, right? You think that Dylan Harper was going to leap from whatever he was, I think 13 points or something like that, to maybe 20, 22 points. Like, you're going to see a leap from all of these guys in a way that you won't. So I'm assuming that's why. But this is probably, since the Warriors in 22, the first team that's not favored the next year.
1: Yeah, I think the Spurs had a double-digit lead in all five games.
0: Yeah,
1: so
0: right.
1: I understand the energy around that, having the youth, maybe even the Thunder, but the Knicks being that far behind them in the odds is still surprising to me, considering that the Knicks won in five games.
0: Yeah.
1: And didn't have a lot of trouble when it came down to it, getting rid of the Spurs in this race. Coming up, 888-SAY-ESPN, 888-729-3776. We're going to take more of your calls. Knicks win the championship in five.
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0: I'm Mark Robbins. The New York Knicks earn the NBA title in five games over San Antonio. Jalen Brunson, finals MVP, finishing strong with 45 points in Saturday's Game 5 clincher. And that impressed two-time NBA champ Norris Cole.
1: Well, that's what you call championship pedigree. And in order to be able to come back so much, you have to have what we call a closer. Jalen Brunson is the ultimate closer in the NBA. And he's shown that year in and year out, all season long, that if the game is reachable and if the game is at hand, you can trust him to deliver.
0: That's Norris Cole earlier on ESPN Radio's Game Night. World Cup play earlier this morning, Australia stunning Turkey 2-0, sending a huge warning to the U.S. ahead of its matchup with the Americans on Friday. Here's ESPN soccer analyst Jermaine Jones.
2: You made a first step into the tournament with an amazing win, an amazing game. But now we know the next game will come. And we saw that how dangerous Australia can be with beating Turkey. And we have to be on the point again.
0: That's Jermaine Jones earlier on ESPN Radio's Best Week Ever. Tonight, Game 6 Stanley Cup Finals. Carolina trying to win the cup. The Vegas Golden Knights trying to stay alive and force Game 7. 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And Denny Hamlin is your pole sitter for the NASCAR race later today at Pocono.
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0: Matt Meyer on ESPN Radio, the ESPN app, Sirius XM, Channel 80. Now we're joined by the great Tom Crean, ESPN college basketball analyst, former Indiana Marquette and Georgia head coach, coach OG Anunoby at Indiana. Obviously has a lot of experience with star players. Coach, when I saw Jalen Brunson score 45 last night, one of the players I thought about who did something similar in terms of how he carried a team to a title was Dwayne Wade in the first championship with the Miami Heat, 3 years after he led Marquette, your Marquette team, to the Final Four. Where does Jalen Brunson's performance stand among the clutch performances that you've seen?
1: Oh, that's right there. And when you mentioned Dwayne, you start thinking about game three of that Dallas series and how he just played in the second half. And that's really what Jalen Brunson did. The game eased up as time went on, and it was so much of a fight, a physical fight, and it was so hard to get any type of space to get open. And San Antonio was doing such a good job of keeping the Knicks at bay. You know, the switching was good, all those types of things. But Jalen just kept probing. He kept attacking. He was phenomenal in the paint. He was excellent at getting to the layup. I mean, it was both sides. He was excellent there. Three-point shots, I think it was incredible because there were so many clutch plays at different times, but he never stopped being on the attack, even when they were down and fighting. There weren't forces. I thought it was incredible. I thought the whole team allowed that to happen. Their rebounding was so good. They were aggressive. They made up for mistakes quickly. But there's no question to put a game away like that on that stage for the New York Knicks, that'll go down as one of the absolute best performances for an NBA player.
2: Tom, one of the interesting things about this is the character of these players, right? The leadership of Brunson, the resolve of OG, of course, sure. You coach. When you're sort of recruiting, and you're seeing these kids, like, what do you look for that says that these guys can be somebody like that when they're in a pro?
1: Well, I think it's once you start to get to know them, because there definitely has to be something in them that everybody wants to make the NBA. But like in OG's case, he wanted to absolutely know the plan, and he wanted to know basically that you believed in him the way that he believed in himself. And a lot of that was because he was so under recruited. I think Jalen Brunson is a lot of that. I think because he was always a great player, always a known player. But there was just something about him. There was an edge. You know, we talked about Dwayne. Dwayne had always been doubted. And I think that those doubts that people have just drive you to different places. So I think it's the personality. I think it's the competitiveness. But there's something about having that proverbial chip on your shoulder where people have either said, in Jalen's case, you're not big enough, you're not fast enough, or in OG's case, he wasn't being recruited as high enough, or he might not have been skilled enough. And it's always those guys that there's always been something that people thought held them back, which they didn't believe held them back. And they just needed somebody or a group of people or a school that would be behind them that same way. But the other thing that is this, there are no true off days when you want to be great. Even if you didn't get in the gym, you're doing something, right, for your body. You're doing something maybe with film, especially after they learn it. In the case of OG, he is a twice-a-day type of workout guy in the off season, and I think the only time that doesn't happen if he's on a cross-country flight somewhere. I mean, it is going to be twice a day. When you look at Jalen Brunson and when you look at the way he was raised, that footwork, you could put his footwork up with anybody's. I mean, with absolutely anybody's. With his ability to nudge you, bump you, create contact, create space, create separation, fake. And his dad did an incredible job with that. Jay Wright and the staff at Villanova did a great job with that. The Knicks have, and I think Dallas before that. But Jalen is the common denominator, just like OG's the common denominator. You can push him all you want. If they don't have an inner drive to work and be something way more than people can think that they can become, they're never going to be quite as good.
0: We're joined by Tom Crean, ESPN college basketball analyst, here on Matt Myron, former Indiana Marquette and Georgia head coach. Coach, you have coached the greats at so many levels. Victor Oladipo, obviously Dwayne Wade, we talked about, Anthony Edwards. I want to put you in coach mode, and I want to give you an opportunity to have an off-season session with Wimby, who obviously we saw the skill, sure, the promise, the generational talent. And we also saw a guy who had some missteps, couldn't get to the basket in the fourth quarter throughout the playoffs. What do you do with Wimby? What would be your message to him to take that next step in his progression?
1: Well, the first thing has got to be the games where he came out. The Minnesota series had one, the first game in the New York series, where he gets out of character, where he's trying to show or prove how good he is rather than just be that good. You know, when a player stops trying to prove how good they are and they truly believe that they are, their mindset changes. And in his case, he was out there trying to show skills, maybe rather than trying to show force and will and just, you know, just knock the ball right down your throat, right? And I think with him, you show him the film, you really try, you don't need to overthink it. And I don't know Wimby, but there seems to be too much overthinking at times with him. And I don't mean that's coaching. I mean, that's him. And I think what you've got to do with him, certainly the strength part, he's got to be able to deal with people that get into his lower body better. And it's gotten a lot better with San Antonio. It was always something that you could see smaller people. They couldn't necessarily keep him from catching the ball because he was so big, but they could keep him from being comfortable with the ball because he never liked people sitting in his legs. And I think he's got to do more with his footwork. I think there's got to be more sessions where he has some patience at times to read the double team, to make the play, to like, and then flash and get open. But then there's sometimes he's just got to go quicker. And I think there would be really good combinations of that. I think another big thing with him is going to be to play with his eyes up more, catch the ball with his eyes up, drive the ball with his eyes up. At 7'5", it's really hard to maybe tighten your handle, but I think that lower body strength and core strength is going to help with that. He's got to get lower with the ball. And then, again, continuing to look for ways offensively for him on the perimeter not to just have to look for his jump shot. More cutting, more handoff and roll, more misdirection type of stuff where he can use his quickness and speed, some added strength, and again, be better playing through his lower body, whether he's taking the contact, whether he's exploding through. Because, man, when he gets the ball and he's moving quickly with his shoulder to rim quickness, with how big he is, and with his touch, there's so much there. But he's got to have a really, really tough summer. And not that he's not tough, but he's got to build a bigger toughness in his game, and I think he'll get more confidence in his game.
0: The great Tom Crean, ESPN College Basketball Analyst. Thanks as always, Tom.
1: Anytime. Thanks for having me.
0: David, I thought Coach Crean said something that I think this is the Spurs approach, and I know some folks with the Spurs. I do think there's maybe the attitude of you don't have to do a lot. You kind of just have to let Wimby continue to grow. And I do think there were certainly stretches where, A, you said, okay, does he have the stamina for this?
2: Mm-hmm.
0: And B, he's trying to do too much, which is what happens when you're a young player. But I don't think you have to do a whole lot to necessarily change Wimby other than get him to play to his strengths.
2: Yeah, I think Wimby's just naturally going to get better. Like, this was a part of even the stamina thing. I think part of the stamina thing is you got to remember the Spurs were a play-in team projection going into the season. They had, I think, 34 wins last season. Like, this was not a team that was started the season gearing up for a deep playoff run. So they were not starting off the season thinking, hey, we're going to need Wimby 40 minutes a game every 2 days. Like, they were still slowly building this thing. And so I think if there's a couple of things that they're going to do, one thing in the offseason is just like, hey, get his conditioning up. Like, just get the guy to learn how to play. And now he knows what these playoff games look like. I'm not going to hold it against the Spurs that they didn't prepare Victor Wembanyama at the age that he's at for a finals run. Like, nobody thought they were going to be here. So I think now, though, that you have that expectation, I think part of it is, hey, let's get this dude ready to know what it's like to play this intense basketball for every 48 hours and go to seven. And I think that is probably the biggest responsibility that they have.
0: I think Wimby's talent made us forget that the NBA is an experience-based league.
2: Yeah,
0: like, those are the guys who win championships. Okay, you can go back to Kareem. I think won his first championship his second year in the league. But and Magic Johnson and what he did. But for the most part, Michael Jordan, got beat up in the 80s,
2: yeah,
0: scoring 35-plus a game. It didn't matter. He couldn't get his team to the mountaintop. You look at Shaq, everyone cheering and smiling after they beat Michael Jordan and the Bulls in 95 just to go get swept by the Houston Rockets. Kobe Bryant shooting air balls against Utah in the playoffs. LeBron James in 2007, I think he had 14 points, I believe, in game one. Mm-hmm. Like, the greats have always kind of been in this stage. Steph Curry and the challenges they had before they became those Warriors. So this is kind of what happens to young players in the NBA. And usually this is actually something that helps them prepare for what's ahead. And I think that'll be the case for Wimby. This will just, to your point, David, build him up for what he knows is ahead in his career.
2: Yeah, but it is a different, it's going to be a little different because, I mean, LeBron is probably the only person who could kind of relate to this, but it was still, we still kind of gave him a mulligan for 2007.
0: Yeah.
2: Victor Wembanyama, the spotlight is on this dude. He's becoming a little bit more unlikable. There's this talk about the dirty plays.
0: Word.
2: Like, if you do not win the, like, they're going to be, you lose, there's not going to be the same sort of grace that some of us gave LeBron of like, hey, man, you're still ahead of schedule. You got some time. This dude is 8 feet tall. Mm-hmm. And the noise for every failure is going to be louder than probably any other superstar at his age.
0: Yeah, I think what changed for Wimby, what's different from those guys, to your point, is the Spurs were favored coming into this series.
2: Yeah.
0: They beat
2: yeah.
0: the defending champion. They had a double-digit lead in all five games. And they lost 4-1. So I do think the circumstances are different. The pressure, obviously, they're favored to win next year. We'll see how Wimby handles all of that. But you're right. He can't run from the spotlight. And you know what? If anything, I think we saw in these playoffs, outside of him skipping media after that one game, I don't think Wimby will run from the spotlight. I think he kind of realizes he's the face of the league now, along with, obviously, a lot of other young stars, including Jalen Brunson. But he gets that the pressure is here and is not going away anytime soon. Tune in for baseball action this Sunday as the Red Sox host the Rangers. 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

0: Myron on ESPN Radio, the ESPN app, Sirius XM Channel 80. Thank you for joining us on this wild ride. Knicks fans enjoying the bliss, the aftermath, the euphoria, the incredible emotion attached to winning their first championship in 53 years. Enjoy it. Have fun. And we're going to end the show as we always do with something we like to call Take Your Pick.
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0: All right, what do we got first up?
3: Hi, guys. Let's go with the Stanley Cup Final. Game 6 is tonight between the Hurricanes and the Golden Knights. Carolina leads the series 3-2. You'll watch it at 8 p.m. Eastern on ABC television. Hurricanes are a slight favorite. They're on the road against the Golden Knights. Myron, who you got here?
0: I mean, you know, we've been talking about, like, Disney stories. Right? In terms of what the Knicks just did and that becoming a Disney movie. Brandon Bussey, the goaltender for Carolina, it feels like he's in that mix if Carolina wins the Stanley Cup. His first action was in the Stanley Cup Finals. Played well. If he has an incredible game tonight in Game 6 and Carolina wins the Stanley Cup, I think you're talking about who plays him in some movie about this run. The ultimate underdog. I think he'll show up big, and I think the Hurricanes will get the win.
4: I think it's going 7. I think it's going 7.
0: Ooh.
4: And I think it's going 7. We're in the midst of one of the great Stanley Cup Finals. Who plays him? Who plays him in the movie, though? Myron?
0: Brandon Bussey. He looks like a Keanu Reeves type. I don't know if you've seen him.
4: Okay.
0: Yeah, I think Keanu Reeves plays him.
4: All right.
0: Keanu Reeves is older than we think, right?
4: A little bit of an age gap there.
0: Keanu Reeves looks young, but he's older. Isn't he really young, older than we think?
3: You want 1990 Keanu Reeves.
4: Yeah, which would be...
0: It
4: could be like Timu Keanu Reeves, which is Adam Driver. Isn't that his name?
0: Adam Driver would be a good one.
5: Just get one of the guys from off campus. That's fine. They already play hockey.
3: Goalies are tall, and Adam Driver's pretty tall, right?
4: Pretty tall.
0: Adam Driver. That's a good one.
4: He's when you order Keanu Reeves on Wish. get Adam Driver.
0: You get Adam Driver. I respect that.
4: Yeah.
0: All right, what's next?
3: All right, we have the Phillies at your Brewers. The Phillies are... favorite in this one. They have Christopher Sanchez, who's having a great season. He's 8-2 with a 1.54 ERA. Brewers have Kyle Harrison on the mound. He's having a pretty good season too. 7-1 with a 2.72 ERA. Who you got here, Myron?
0: Did you see Jacob Mizrowski threw 104 Nuts. Miles an hour? I mean, what are we talking about? I hear all these old school people who love to say things were better back then. No, they weren't. Nothing was better back then.
4: Yeah.
0: Like in any sport. And that's okay. But we literally have a human being on a Major League Baseball field throwing 104 miles an hour. I know he's not starting tonight, but it's like, what are we talking about?
4: You trying to tell me Babe Ruth went throwing gas like that?
0: Well, someone will tell you he was. No, you could make up everything about sports until about 1978.
4: Yeah.
0: You know, when people got TV across the like a lot of stuff people were just exaggerating a little bit. What's not an exaggeration is the Brewers should be viewed as one of the great teams in Major League Baseball. This is our year to win the World Series. I know people have doubted us for ages, but Jake Bowers has become an incredible young star as a first baseman. Brewers not only win this, Brewers are winning it all. Give them the ring now.
4: Oh, lock it in.
0: Lock it in.
4: Okay. I guess I got to go to the Brewers to win tonight for sure. They're locking them in for the World Series. I think if somebody threw 104 miles per hour in 1930, they would burn them at the stake because they thought they were witch.
0: I mean, amazing, right?
4: Yeah.
0: All right, what's next?
3: We have the Cubs at the Giants. That's on ABC today, 3 p.m. Eastern. Giants are favored here. Myron, who you have?
0: The Cubs have had one of the weirdest seasons that we've ever seen. I mean, incredible winning streaks. I think still the first team we've ever seen in the first 2 months of a year with a 10-game winning streak and also a 10-game losing streak. Mm-hmm. I think they just lost 18-3 to the Giants, which is like the Cubs bad is terrible. And on the road, I'm not picking against the Giants. Give me the Giants to win that.
4: I'm taking the Cubs because they're unpredictable, as you said, ups and downs. I think they had their down. I would say that they're down just happened. I think they bounce back.
0: Okay, I like it. What's next?
3: Sunday Night Baseball. You can hear it right here on ESPN Radio. Coverage starts at 6:30 p.m. Eastern. Rangers at Red Sox. The Red Sox are a slight favorite. Myron, who do you have here?
0: The Rangers are a good example of a team that's just starting to really hit its stride. Now they're getting a little healthy. Corey Seager is back. Josh Jung, I know, has been hitting a couple bombs for them in the last few games. I got to go with the Rangers here on the road, even though the Red Sox are favored.
4: I'm going Red Sox. They're going to sweep. Give me the Red Sox.
0: Okay.
3: All right, that was baseball. Let's go to UFC tonight. The main event, Ilya Topuria against Justin Gaethje. Topuria is favored. He's minus 470 to win. This is at UFC Freedom 250 in Washington, D.C. Myron, who you got here?
0: I've never seen a forecast that said mosquitoes and gnats could be a problem.
4: Mm-hmm.
0: Lightning in the area could shut this whole thing down.
4: Mm-hmm.
0: There's a 60% chance of a thunderstorm.
4: Mm-hmm.
0: The Weather Channel just put this all out.
4: Mm-hmm.
0: They're basically saying that even though there's this canopy that's supposed to keep the octagon dry, nobody else is safe. Like I said, I'm going to watch it for the spectacle of it, not for the UFC of it, just to see what happens because it just seems so chaotic. It's just a wild event. Ilya Topuria is really good, though. Justin Gaethje is kind of the guy you put in there if you want an exciting fight, but he's also a dude who uses his face too often to block punches, and that's not a good idea against someone like Ilya Topuria. I think Topuria knocks him out in the first round.
4: And this is a UFC. They're in the octagon, right? All that stuff.
0: They're in the octagon. On the outside of the first time. So there's a chance a giant mosquito comes in and changes everything.
4: Yeah. It's just ironic that it's a freedom card and everybody's in a cage. But I would say who I think here.
0: Not American either.
4: I would say we're going with Mother Nature is going to win this one. Mother Nature. I don't know what the odds of Mother Nature here or God are on the betting odds, but I think we're going to go with Mother Nature to win here.
3: I think that's a good
4: striking
3: bet.
4: Down with furious anger.
0: A bad mosquito bite can change your whole weekend.
4: Yeah, yeah.
0: I mean, I'm talking about like when they get you good.
4: Yeah.
0: Like one of those mosquito bites, those greedy mosquitoes who are just, you know, they're doing Thanksgiving on your shoulder.
4: Yeah.
0: That can change your whole weekend.
4: Yeah.
0: And that could happen tonight.
4: Yeah, trying to swat UFC a mosquito and get knocked out while you're swatting a mosquito is a bad look.
0: It could definitely happen. David Dennis Jr., thanks as always. Incredible work. Coming up, not sure.
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14: I'm Sean Ryder. The New York Knicks are NBA champions for the first time in 53 years after defeating the Spurs 94-90 in Game 5 of the Finals. Last night in San Antonio with Finals MVP Jalen Brunson leading the way with 45 points. ESPN NBA analyst Danny Green on this remarkable postseason run by the Knicks.
15: They said, oh, Knicks are good. They should, but nobody, only Knicks fans were delusional enough to see this. Nobody saw this coming. Other than they'll just move the basketball, sweep two series to get to the finals, win 13 in a row. Like, nobody saw that. They had a historic run that only Golden State and the 96 Bulls are in conversation with 2017 Golden State Warriors. The point differentials, like, nobody saw that coming from this group. But they did think that they were, you know, good enough to win. Like, they had the talent, they had the depth, they had a group to get to the finals. A lot of people thought, also counting out, like, whoever comes out the West is going to beat the hell out of whoever comes out the East, and that didn't happen.
14: Danny Green on ESPN Radio's Game Night. Tonight in Las Vegas, Carolina looks to close out Vegas in Game 6 of the Stanley Cup Final. And ESPN NHL analyst Kevin Weeks says the Golden Knights star defenseman is a key for Vegas to stay alive and force a Game 7.
16: It's got to be Brett Howden, who leads the entire Stanley Cup playoffs with 14 goals so far. To me, he didn't get utilized enough in Game 5. He only had 9 minutes played through the first two periods. I'd like to see him out there more.
14: And you can watch Game 6 of the Stanley Cup Final between the Hurricanes and Golden Knights tonight on ABC at 8 p.m. Eastern, with Carolina looking to win their second Stanley Cup in franchise history. Their lone cup title was 20 years ago. One baseball game right now. Third inning, Marlins lead the Pirates 2-0.
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0: night. History in San Antonio.
1: Rebound from Cornette, trying to dig it. Taps it to the perimeter, and Anobi has it for New York. They have a chance to tie it and take the lead here. Here's Brunson in the lane. Layup for the tie's good. 4:48 to go. 42 points for Jalen Brunson. All three free throws gives him 43, and the Knicks have the lead with 3:40 to go. Brunson leading in, gives the Knicks the lead back on a 15-footer. 45 points for Jalen Brunson. Knicks lead by two. We go under a minute to play.
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2: 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Mark Kestisher on ESPN Radio, Mike Breen on ABC. Alongside the coach, Tim Welsh, I'm Jonathan Zaslow. Good to have you aboard on the first morning of many Knicks fans' lives today, Tim. That Knicks fan woke up and was able to say, my team is NBA champion.
3: Well, I have to tell you, Zaz, and good day to you, my friend. You know, you're talking to a guy that woke up this morning, I felt old. I felt old because the last time this young New York Knicks fan, when I was a kid, not anymore, because too many friends in other places, but I was 12. I was my daughter's age. And I told her that this morning, and she said, Dad, really? Yes. And I just gave away my age, Zaz, but you can look it up anyway. I was around in 1973. Yeah, I was war number 10 in the playgrounds of Messina, New York. And I was a young Walt Frazier. And little did I know that it would take me all the way to this point in my life for them to do it again. But
2: a lot of
3: drama over the
2: like
3: years.
2: You must, Tim, you know, so you don't have that fandom anymore, which happens when you work in sports and you coach in sports,
3: right?
2: Like you have, and you know, you're doing a lot of work in Boston, so I know you got, you know, friends in the Celtics organization.
3: Exactly.
2: But you must still have family and friends who still kept that fandom with the New York Knicks, who feel unbelievable now.
3: Absolutely. I mean, from my guy, from the Richie from the Bronx, Richie Pett, to Mike Parker in upstate New York, to every other fan, anyone that grew up in New York back then loved the Knicks. How couldn't you love Willis and Dave and Bill, Dollar Bill, and Phil Jackson and Earl the Pearl, Red Holtzman, Danny Whalen, the trainer, you know, the one man, no assistant coaches back then, Zaz? How about that?
2: Yeah.
3: It was Red Holtzman, and then he sat next to the trainer, Danny Whalen. Danny used to get technical fouls. I loved it. And he was dressed in all white. I mean, what was better than that? John Condon, score the goal. That was goaltending. I mean, I can still hear those voices and those memories. And obviously, you know, you still have childhood memories of what brought you through childhood and what made you smile in sports. And that made me smile as a youth. But I'll have to tell you, I've not liked the Knicks for a long time. And yes, I do some work for the Celtics and have friends in other places, and you're friends with coaches, and you want all your friends to do well. So you don't really pull for anybody. But I'll have to tell you, this team was very likable.
2: Yep.
3: This team was very likable. Starting with the coach, Mike Brown has done it all in this business, and I've heard all that you've read it all. Can't win the big one. You'll get you right to the doorstep, but can't cross the finish line. But the Nova Knicks, man, they were brought up well. My man Jay Wright coached those guys how to win and how to be competitors and how to never back down and never quit. And those three guys really, it really developed throughout the whole team because of those three. And then OG too. Oh, I mean, Tom Crean did in the 1 year at Indiana. I mean, he really coached him. I mean, the heart and soul, this team had a lot of heart. They had, and any team that in sports, I don't care what the uniform is, what the sport, if a team has heart and togetherness and fight and no individualism, you got to love them. And this team is pretty likable.
2: Well, and to show you how overwhelmingly likable this New York Knicks team is, you got someone right across from me who has ties with the Celtics organization. You got someone in me who is a lifelong Miami Heat fan, and both of us are going to tell you that the Knicks, the New York Knicks, are a likable team. And it really starts with this guy, with Jalen Brunson, all right, who is impossible. If you're a basketball fan, impossible to watch and not like everything that he is about. And someone who has been so stoic throughout this playoff run, doesn't get too high, doesn't get too low. After every game this finals, he tells you, it doesn't matter if they were up 2-0, if they were up 3-1, it's 0-0, okay? No emotions. But finally, finally last night, you saw, or, you know, you heard, well, actually, you kind of didn't hear, because he was very overwhelmed, Jalen Brunson finally letting that emotion out. Here's Jalen Brunson with Lisa Salters, NBA on ESPN, a very emotional Jalen Brunson right after the game.
4: There are no more games left. We can talk about it now. You're a champion. What is this moment feeling like to you?
5: Holy s***.
4: Take your time. Take your time. Wait a long time for this.
5: I got no words. Everything ever dreamed of.
4: Just, you're obviously feeling a lot of emotions. Can you tell me just what you're feeling?
5: I don't know what I'm, I don't know what I'm feeling. I'm just like, I'm in awe. I don't know. Whenever someone counters out, we find a way to come back and do something about it.
4: When the championship was on the line, you took over the game, really. Especially in the fourth quarter, 15 points in the fourth quarter. Just what were you saying to yourself about finishing this tonight?
5: My confidence comes from my work ethic. Every time I got the ball, all I can think about is all the hours in the summer. For every summer I had since I ever could remember making this a reality. So whenever I had the ball, I'm just thinking about just me alone in the gym.
4: And you got to share, you're getting to share this with your father. Just how special to you is that? We can see it.
5: That's it then, we can see it.
4: You said you've been doubted your whole life. Too small, not this, not that. But what have you, what has this team shown about heart?
5: We're going to find a way. Whatever you put in front of us, we're going to find a way. It doesn't matter. It does not matter whatsoever. We're going to find a way every single time we step on this court. Every time. Every time.
4: Congratulations, champ.
5: Thank you.
2: I don't know how a Knicks fan watched that last night and doesn't just start crying alongside with Jalen Brunson. Tim, that was good stuff.
3: Well, I have to tell you, Zaz, that's what sports is all about. I think it's lost, sports in general has lost some of that over the years, whether in every sport, although you watch the Stanley Cup Finals.
2: Yeah, it's still there in hockey.
3: It's still there. I think in basketball, a little bit has been lost. Too much love, too much money, and it takes away the grit, the desire, the will, the want to win. But that is not the case in this whole series. I think both teams really exemplified that. And the Spurs have obviously some issues, and they weren't ready for prime time. But this team, it wasn't about contracts. It wasn't about, you know, individualism, whose team it is, all that garbage. It was about winning, and that's what makes this really fun to watch. We made it fun to watch, and we'll make it really fun for the New York fans to cherish. I mean, I lived in New York when the Yankees won during the Jeter years. We were in New York when the Rangers won for the first time. We saw the Giants win in the Super Bowl. But this has a different feeling because it's been so long in New York. Mm-hmm. Let's face it, they've been in a big drought as far as winning. And this team is really, they've, you know, I've had to listen to the, even in the Boston area, the Knicks are trash. The Knicks are trash. No, they're not. They're a really good, really great. They're a great basketball team. They really are. And that guy right there, if you don't like him, if you can find something wrong with him, I would have to find out who
2: he's
3: you
2: terrific.
3: Are. He's unbelievable. You can't be negative about him in any way. It's just, it was an incredible performance last night.
2: He is terrific. I find it really difficult to find things about Jalen Brunson that maybe you don't like. He and by the way, going into the game yesterday, I mean, I was sitting here on game day here on ESPN Radio talking about, all right, finals MVP, probably Jalen Brunson, but OG Anunoby's got a real chance. It depends what happens in game five. And Jalen Brunson's like, yeah, I'm going to score half our points, all right? I'm going to score 45 points in game five. I'm going to carry us in the fourth quarter. I'm going to will us to this victory once again. Yeah, that's, like, I didn't see the voting. I would imagine it was unanimous for Jalen Brunson as finals MVP. 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We got a lot going on here today. There's a quadruple header of World Cup games that are just underway now with Germany and Curacao. So we'll keep you updated on all of that. You got the Stanley Cup tonight. The Stanley Cup is going to be in the building this evening as the Carolina Hurricanes can clinch their second Stanley Cup championship ever. But we're going to be mostly wall-to-wall here on the New York Knicks winning the NBA championship. Coming up next, the Spurs, they blew a double-digit lead in all five games this series. What's next? In San Antonio. This is Game Day on ESPN Radio.
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6: All right, it's win or lose. 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And with it, of course, the championship. Jordan, 20-footer, head of the key. Good! Chicago by one.
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0: Oscar pulls up left wing three. No good. The New York Knicks are NBA champions.
1: I think that's compared to anything before. 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
4: 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This is Game Day on ESPN Radio alongside Tim Welsh. I'm Jonathan Zaslow. Good to have you aboard. The New York Knicks are NBA champions for the third time in franchise history, the first time in 53 years. But if we could focus here on the runners-up, and that is the San Antonio Spurs. You know, no one, Tim, no one had the Spurs getting to the finals or winning the NBA championship before the season started. Like, you expected them, obviously, to continue to get better, but still, Victor Wembanyama, first 2 years, which, you know, the first year they handled him with kid gloves. Last year, you had the blood clots, so he missed the second half of the season. He never made the playoffs, all right? So this is a Spurs team that had practically no playoff experience, certainly none for Wembanyama. And to get to the NBA Finals is a heck of an accomplishment. It's probably a sign of things to come, but I would imagine, Tim, that no one in San Antonio feels any type of glass half full kind of way today.
5: Well, I would guess. I don't know why they all sold their tickets to the Knicks fans, but that's for another story, I guess. A lot of New York fans. I mean, we heard that interview with Lisa Salters and Brunson after the game. It sounded like they were in Madison Square Garden.
4: Yep.
5: It was pretty impressive that the Knicks fans did that. But you've got to give them credit. I mean, it's so hard to climb that mountain. We all know it. We thought, well, maybe they would be the ones to get there right away and do it without paying the price, paying their dues.
4: I mean, really rare.
5: Yeah, very rare. But and you could see it as the season, as the series progressed, they weren't ready. They weren't ready for prime time. Now, they had some deficiencies. They didn't have enough bigs. They didn't have, they weren't, their size was lacking. They couldn't handle the New York front line. Wemby by himself, he needed more help, definitely. And you know, Luke Kornet is not the answer for that. They need more help. They need more bigs. And to be fair, the coach wasn't ready either. Mitch Johnson got out-coached in the series dramatically, in my opinion. I thought that Mike Brown really coached circles around him. He didn't know use his timeouts properly. In the game, they were up 29. I thought his rotations were iffy. I thought Dylan Harper should have played more at times, as we'll hear down the road. He feels the same way. And then last night, I mean, the Knicks had nothing other than Jalen Brunson, and he just danced around the Spurs. I mean, when someone does that to you in basketball, you've gotta change the scheme and somehow, some way, make someone else beat you. Someone else has to be able to beat you. Now, this is the NBA. Someone's going to beat you. So they have a lot of players.

0: There's that could, but last night he was clearly the guy who was going to carry them over the top, especially when you're at home. You've got to do something to take the ball out of his hands, something, some way, and make someone else beat you, because it didn't look like anybody else was ready to beat you last night if you were the Spurs, except for Brunson, and they let it happen.
1: Well, so, and here's what Tim is referring to, all right? Last night, rookie Dylan Harper, who came off the bench like he has been all season, Dylan Harper had 25 points last night. He was really, really great all postseason, all finals. You never see a rookie perform like this on this kind of stage. And this is interesting here, all right? Because Devin Vassell, this is postgame last night after the Spurs have lost, and Devin Vassell speaks here on rookie Dylan Harper.
2: I think we all knew he was talented. I don't know anybody, if anybody knew he was this talented, probably besides himself. You know, he was upset with playing time and different roles that he was in, but when we needed him most, he stepped up, and we have a star in the making, and I know that he's going to put so much work into the offseason. It's not just offensively, but defensively. He's made a lot of plays. He's grown so much, and what is he, 20, 21 years old? I mean, the sky's the limit for him.
1: Upset about roles, upset about playing time for Dylan Harper, rookie Dylan Harper. It's okay for him to feel that way because, hey, you know, you're all of us have an ego. You think that you're the best. You want to play more, especially when you're as talented as he is. But I would imagine Dylan Harper was not quite appreciative that Devin Vassell let that information out to him.
0: No, but it's okay. He didn't show his disappointment while in his play. That's for sure. And, you know, hey, maybe it shakes the tree a little bit. Maybe that's what's needed sometimes. You know, he didn't say it. It's okay to confide in your teammates, and sometimes your teammates just let stuff loose out there, especially after a tough loss, after a tough series. I would imagine no. Imagine Ron Harper's dad said this is not the way you handle business. But, hey, you know, they're young. They're very young.
1: Very young.
0: And they need a little bit more of a grown-up in the room, I think, you know.
1: Well, and so, okay, so that brings us to De'Aaron Fox, right? Because De'Aaron Fox was brought in last year to be the grown-up in the room,
0: exactly,
1: all right? Like,
0: exactly.
1: He's 29 years old, and now, forget that Dylan Harper wants to play more, was upset about his role, whatever. We don't even need that information to see that next year Dylan Harper is going to be starting on this Spurs team. He clearly needs to be a starter on this Spurs team. And from that and his play in these finals and the money that he's owed, Tim, I think De'Aaron Fox is the odd man out. I think they're going to trade him this offseason.
0: Yeah, they're going to, if they can find a willing taker, you know, they've got some draft capital. They're probably going to have to include some draft picks to get rid of that number. For sure. So that's tricky. Obviously, he just was horrendous. You know, there's no other way to put it.
1: He's supposed to be the adult in the room. Like, it's okay for the young players to make the mistakes late in games. You're not supposed to be the one doing that.
0: You're not supposed to be the one doing it. You're supposed to be more consistent. You're supposed to be the guy that can go out and lock down, at least slow down Jalen Brunson. Now, I know that was Castle's job, but you've got to be out there. And the game in New York was just, that was the killer for the Spurs, and capped off by Fox trying to, you know, be the hero and score the layup with 10 seconds to go up one when they could have pulled the ball out. But, you know, I could see his thinking that he was ahead of Ananobi and he was going to score and they were going to go up three. I could see that, but you got to dunk the ball. You got to go up and dunk it and make him foul you. You can't let him block the shot. But if I'm the Spurs, you know, I'd find a way to get Tim Duncan out of the suite up top with Pop and bring him down. Bring him down to the bench somehow.
1: And work with the big man, right?
0: Work with the big man. And I think he does. I don't know exactly how they operate there, but I think he does. But they need some help. They need some help on the bench as far as the coaching goes, and they need some maturity. And that'll come with time. I'm sure they'll be back.
1: He's Tim Welsh. I'm Jonathan Zaslow. This is Game Day on ESPN Radio. The New York Knicks, NBA champions, finally, once again, coming up next. We'll talk to someone who's been around the team the entire season. 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

0: I'm Sean Ryder. The comeback Knicks do it again this postseason, and this time it's to win their first NBA title in 53 years after knocking off the Spurs 94-90 in Game 5 of the NBA Finals last night in San Antonio. The Finals MVP Jalen Brunson scoring a game-high 45 points, including 13 straight in the fourth quarter. Knicks head coach Mike Brown.
1: It's absolutely amazing. It's a surreal feeling. I don't know how long it's been since that final buzzer went off, but I still don't believe it. I'm pinching myself. I'm telling myself to try to be present. All the stuff that I tell these guys every single day, I'm trying to do because I can't believe it.
0: Mike Brown winning an NBA title in his first year coaching the Knicks, who rallied from double digits down in all four of their finals victory. Tonight in Las Vegas, the Hurricanes look to hoist the Stanley Cup if they can get past the Golden Knights in Game 6 of the Stanley Cup Final. Watch the game on ABC at 8 p.m. Eastern. Vegas has gone 58-12 this season when scoring at least three goals. Four more World Cup games today, and right now in Houston, they're in the 29th minute, and Germany and Curaçao are tied at one. Germany, a heavy favorite. Curaçao, the smallest nation to ever qualify for the World Cup. Early this morning, Australia upset Turkey 2-0. United States takes on Australia on Friday in Seattle. Lewis Hamilton wins the Barcelona Grand Prix today, his first win racing for Ferrari. One baseball game in progress. The Marlins lead the Pirates 2-1 in the fourth in Pittsburgh. Miami with two home runs off Paul Skeens.
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8: 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Jonathan Zaslow, the coach Tim Welsh here with us game day on ESPN Radio. Good to have you aboard. The New York Knicks are your 2026 NBA champions. Joining us now, you see him on ESPN Television, MSG Network as well. Alan Hahn, host of Don Hahn and Rosenberg, 880 ESPN New York, here with us on game day. Alan, you're from Long Island. Does it feel the way that you thought it would feel?
9: It's still, honestly, surreal. You know, like, it still has just that, did that really happen? This started for me after Game 4 at the Garden, just being on the court, and that just, again, just surreal is the only thing I can use. That moment of seeing the entire court filled with a who's who of just celebrities and former NBA players and all the ESPN stuff being set up, and, you know, everyone just looking like children, just big smiles and eyes wide with amazement of, did that just really happen? And then last night was sort of the same thing. It was this sense of, you know, we had a post-game show to begin on MSG Network the minute the game ended, and we weren't sure what was going to happen yet because it was still in the balance. You still wanted to see, could the Spurs make a play here or even force overtime? And once they got it to four, yet you're like, okay, I think this is going to happen. And we were only had about 10 seconds to react before it was time to get on the air and start talking some sense. But at that point, I don't think I could make any sense. Like, probably not right now. So surreal is the word I would say right now. And I really don't know when it will sink in that something that had been a long time coming has finally come.
10: Well, thank goodness it didn't happen on 33rd and 7th, Alan. I mean, who knows? Although,
9: I went out. We got out of there at 2 o'clock. I'm telling you, we went out on 7th Avenue. And if you went anywhere north of 34th or south of 29th, yeah.
10: Can you imagine if that happened on Tuesday night? You know, I can't even imagine it. But you've been there since the beginning of Jalen Brunson, since he arrived in New York. And you're a basketball guy. You're an expert. You're an analyst. You've been around basketball a long time. You know what you're talking about in the NBA. But did you ever think when Jalen Brunson came to the Knicks that, he would be the guy that could not just take him to the title, but turn them into a legitimate franchise year after year when he came from Dallas?
9: I didn't. Obviously, no one could have imagined that, right? What we saw, the way he played in that game last night, in the ultimate moment, the ultimate winning moment, right? Like you can't envision that. But I have to admit, I actually had covered the Western Conference playoffs for ESPN the year he was with Dallas, and they went on their run, and they went to the conference finals, and he had been lights out to start, and a bit of a surprise when Luka was hurt early, and he and Donovan Mitchell had just a great back and forth, and he had some 30-point games. And I knew the Knicks were interested in him, and so I just was watching him even closely because of it, and I'm like, you know, this guy can play. Like, he's good. But, of course, all the things that come with it. He's kind of, you know, he is undersized. You know, I don't know how great of a player he could be, but, hey, you get a point guard that can score. It gives you a reason. Now you got to find another piece. Maybe you can build a championship team, a winning team. I didn't even dare say championship. But the first time I started to say, I think this guy can be their centerpiece to a team that can win and turn this thing around, was in the playoffs in his first year when he took his game to another level. And it just seemed like there's something about him when it's winning time. And each year, he seemed to just become more and more of someone you couldn't take your eyes off. And you also knew that him and that Villanova DNA, they brought in Josh Hart. They brought in, at the time, Dante DiVincenzo. Now it's Mikal Bridges. There's just something about those guys that in any game they're in, it's never over. And how many years have you seen Knick teams where they just, you know, they get one punch in the third quarter, and that's it. The game's over. There's no fight back. There's no nothing. There's a lot of slumped shoulders and frustration. And that guy never, ever wilted, ever. Even in losses, he fought all the way to the end. And that was something special that made me feel like if they put the right pieces around him, this team's got a shot because that guy's special.
8: Alan Hahn with us here, Don Hahn and Rosenberg on 880 ESPN New York. Of course, you also see him on ESPN Television, MSG Network. Where, Alan, can you describe to us a Knicks championship? How does it, where does it rank in the hierarchy when it comes to all of the pro sports teams in New York?
9: It's a great question. It's something that we've talked about on my show in New York leading up into this, because I don't know if you're aware, it's been 15 years since any of the four major sports in New York has won a championship.
8: Yeah.
9: Now, again, the Liberty won, WNBA, and there's no disrespect to them, of course. NYCFC won and MLS. Like, we're not disrespecting them, but we know the four majors. Right. So, and there's two of everything and three hockey teams. And nobody's won a thing since the Giants won the Super Bowl the second time around against the Patriots in 2011. So it's been a while. It's the longest drought this city's ever had. So, first and foremost, to end that drought, that's special. Second of all, I think there's something about this team that the city gathered around. Now, again, I've said there's two of everything. But in reality, and I'm not trying to be disrespectful to the Brooklyn Nets, but it really is a New York Knicks town. This is the one team that the whole city gets around. If the Yankees are in the World Series 2 years ago, there's Mets fans that are not cheering for them. They're not happy for them. So there's a large chunk of the fan base that doesn't want to see them win. Same with the Giants and Jets. Same with everybody else. But when the Knicks go on a roll like this, you really saw it. Tri-state area, not just the five boroughs, not just Manhattan. Everywhere. Guys, there were watch parties for Knicks playoff games in the Hamptons. Like, these people aren't going out in the street doing this, right? Like, but it just became a thing all around the area that they rallied around this team. So when you put it in the history of New York, I think it is one of the great championships. I think obviously that game four will go down, and that tip by OG Anunoby. You're talking about the Tyree catch on his helmet from Eli Manning. Like, it's moments like that that are hard to describe, but are ones you'll never forget. The 86 Mets and the Buckner play in Game 6, like, that's where it ranks. It might be one of the greatest in New York history.
10: So, Mike Brown, not getting all the accolades, but finally got over the top. I really was so impressed with what he did, not only in this series, but in the entire playoffs, just the rotations, you know, having his team ready, the different schemes, understanding how to guard Wemby. What did you see from him, not only in the playoffs, but all season long, and what he did with this team?
11: What did you think of the adjustments that he made at halftime in every game? Oh. Because the first half, they looked so bad in the first half.
8: How did it happen? Every game, they looked terrible in the first half.
11: But, like, isn't that something, though, when you see adjustments that lead into a second half where they're just a different team? Like, I love playoffs because you do have the same team, so you're going to go game-to-game adjustments, and it's the chess match, and I really get into that stuff. But I find it more compelling that you can have a first half like the Knicks have. First quarters, they trailed every first quarter in this series. They trailed 72% of the time they were trailing in this series. But what does it matter? It matters when you're leading at the end of the game. It matters at that point, staying in the game. Doesn't mean you have to have the lead. Stay in it, apply pressure, and close against a young team. So I feel like Mike Brown's adjustments and Chris Gent at what they did, Brendan O'Connor, these guys were elite when it comes to in-game adjustments. All right, what's Mitch Johnson doing? What is this game? Okay, I see what he's doing. Okay, now we're going to do this. And all of a sudden, it flips the game. So that's in-game stuff. But what you're talking about is also a coach who took over a team that was kind of ready-made, that thought they should have been in the finals last year. And he said, I've got ideas that I think can make us better. And then as he learned, the veteran team's like, listen, let's not change too much. We're not comfortable with this. And rather than be forceful, and I compared it to when Don Nelson took over for Pat Riley and really tried to change everything, and Patrick Ewing and company were looking at Don Nelson like, hey, bud, this is not how we're doing things around here. And Don Nelson was out of there within the year. Mike Brown listened to his veterans. And instead of forcing his will and turning it into you do what I say, it became a collaborative thing that doesn't always work because you don't always want to give the players all the power. But he was smart enough to understand I need to listen and they need to listen to me. And a mutual respect was born. And they went through the trials and tribulations throughout the season of getting it right and getting it wrong and players not being happy. But the one thing he was able to do to keep everyone connected. I know that sounds trite. I know that sounds kind of corny. But beyond the X's and O's, I think what Mike Brown did with his personality was very important to leading to this team being at their best when their best was needed. And they won 15 of their last 16 playoff games. That's an insane thing to think about for a team that didn't finish first in their conference and wasn't even, what, I don't think they were top five in record in the league. So that's very impressive.
8: Alan, I got 60 seconds here, but one more question. Million-dollar question, very controversial question. Where does Jalen Brunson rank all-time Knicks?
11: All-time Knicks. Well, I think with two rings, you go Clyde Frazier and Willis Reed. I think you have to because it's two championships and three finals appearances, and I just feel like that's there, right? But I think now with a ring, Jalen Brunson and all he's done in the playoffs, he's right there with him. And I'll tell you this, guys, he's already going to Springfield. Done. It's locked. He's a Hall of Famer. We know 11's going up in the building, and we know that's going to happen. But when it comes to Hall of Fame, tell me how he can't be now with two national championships, with what he's done with an NBA championship and his numbers in the postseason. It's a lock. Jalen Brunson is a Hall of Famer.
8: You're right. It's the Basketball Hall of Fame. It's not the Pro Basketball Hall of Fame.
11: Correct.
8: He's a champion on every level there. Alan, excellent job. Thanks for giving us some time here. Congrats.
11: Great to talk to you guys.
8: Coming up next, let's keep it going there. Jalen Brunson, is he the greatest free agent signing in NBA history? Game Day on ESPN Radio and the ESPN app.
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6: 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Jonathan Zaslow, the coach Tim Welsh here, as the New York Knicks are obviously the big story, NBA champions. We do have World Cup action going on right now. They are very late in the first half. They're in stoppage time. Germany, a lot of goals here. Germany leading Curacao 2-1. So that's the first of... Well, I shouldn't say first of four games today, because technically the first of five games today. You stayed up for it, right, Tim? At midnight tonight, you had Australia. Australia played at midnight. Did you stay up for that, Tim?
7: Yeah, absolutely.
6: Yeah.
7: I was so fired up after that Jalen Brunson performance.
6: Yeah, he couldn't sleep.
7: He's just tossing and turning, and I've got to get up and watch a little World Cup.
6: Yeah, so Australia, they started the day at midnight tonight, Eastern time, with a 2-0 win over Turkey. And right now, Germany leading Curacao, like I said, in stoppage time in the first half, 2-1. But Jalen Brunson, your finals MVP, leaving no doubt, 45 points last night. Really the only Knick who you could say had a good offensive game last night. So it had me thinking, Tim, where does Jalen Brunson rank as far as... Well, we could hold off on the all-time great Knicks, and you could say Clyde Frazier. Maybe you throw Patrick Ewing. I don't know. I mean, Brunson's now a champion. But is Jalen Brunson the greatest free agent signing? Where does he rank in free agent signings in the history of the NBA? And, I want listeners to stop and think. If you want to join the show, 888-SAY-ESPN, 888-729-3776. Because if you think about it, Tim... every fan wants their team to sign a big free agent, all right? That's always exciting, and getting good players to join your team is always very, very exciting. But it's not very common that your team signs a free agent. I'm talking about where he's got to be a star. Now you add a bench player and he helps put you over the top. I'm talking about you give the massive money and he's your best player, he's a star player. You sign that guy in free agency and he leads you to a championship. It's very, very rare in the NBA. So when we talk about Jalen Brunson and free agent signings, this, Tim, is among the all-time greats in the history of the NBA.
7: Top four, absolutely. I don't know how you move them around. The pieces, I'm never big on that, but I like the top four, top five lists, whether it's who's the best Knick, who's the greatest coach, who's the best player. But absolutely, he's in the top four with Shaq going to the Lakers.
6: I think Shaq's number one. I think Shaq's the greatest free agent signing of all time.
7: I mean, surprisingly, to hear you say that, since I know where you reside, because there's a guy named LeBron that came down there.
6: LeBron number two. I got LeBron number two.
7: Okay, yep. All right. And then Durant, of course, going to Golden State.
6: See, I got Brunson ahead. I got Brunson number three.
7: Yeah, I mean, when you look at where he came from, what they had, where they've been.
6: Yeah.
7: I mean, obviously Durant, they were already ready made. He just added to the mix, and they won before him and they won after him. So
6: yeah.
7: I don't think that's happening in New York. If it didn't happen in New York before Brunson got there, and if he wasn't there, it's not happening again. And I still think they can win some more. And people say, well, this is it. This is it for the Knicks. Well, why? I don't believe that. They've got a great organization now. Leon Rose and Worldwide West are doing a great job just organizing. Everybody criticized the draft picks that they gave up for Bridges. But the key, obviously, was Brunson coming from Dallas. And, why Dallas let him go? I mean, you'd have to talk to them about it.
6: Don't ask Mark Cuban. Cuban will tell you at the top of his lungs he would never have traded Doncic. He'll never remind you that they let Jalen Brunson walk over $55 million.
7: Yeah, I mean, it's hard to say that you could see this and you couldn't. But seriously, he was good. He was good with Dallas. So he was absolutely
6: very good.
7: He was very good with Dallas. And the Knicks have they've pulled all the right buttons, pushed all the right buttons, including keeping his dad. there. I mean, you know, Rick Brunson clearly has been a great motivator for his son and brought him up in the business, brought him up. He was a player and moved him around. You've heard all the stories, but he certainly raised him the right way. I mean, you talk about parenting. And somebody asked me this once about what makes the great ones great. I said, well, you know, there's all sorts of different stories and opportunities, and lives change depending on where you come from. And not everyone has the same advantages. But I'll just tell you one thing, the great, great ones have been parented very, very well. And Jalen Brunson is at the top of that list with his dad, Rick Brunson.
6: 888-SAY-ESPN. We want to hear from you. Where does Jalen Brunson rank all-time greatest free agent signings in NBA history? Let's go out to Minnesota. This is Chris. Chris, you're on Game Day on ESPN Radio. Go ahead, Chris.
8: Hey, I don't know where Jalen Brunson ranks. He's near the top, but I think one of the top has to be the LeBron, Chris Bosh going to the Heat. You know, that was the beginning of the super teams. Yeah, they had Wade, and he'd won before, but he wasn't winning anything until they brought the super teams in again or another free agent, and that just happened to be who it was.
6: Yeah, thanks, Chris. I mean, obviously, like Tim referenced there, I know it well. Being here in Miami, I was on the Miami Heat radio broadcast team during that entire run that LeBron was here. I got LeBron signing with the Heat. 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Shaq signed. I got Shaq number one, won three championships, three in a row with the Lakers when they signed Shaq as a free agent. Took a couple years, but I got Shaq number one. I got LeBron number two. And like I said to him, I have Brunson number three ahead of Durant for the reasons that you laid out there. He joined a 73-win team. I think the Warriors still would have won. Even the Warriors should have won the year that they lost, all right? We know what happened with Draymond Green getting suspended. I think they still would have won even if Durant didn't join them there. So I guess I still give Durant credit. I have him number four greatest free agent signing, but I got Durant number four. I have Brunson ahead of him, and no one, Tim, would have said. We heard Alan Hahn there say you couldn't have possibly expected this when they signed him. Who would have ever said when the Knicks signed Jalen Brunson that he's going to be maybe top three free agent signings in the history of the league? That's crazy.
7: Yep, and I like this debate much better than who the greatest Knick is, because that's a tough one. And Alan Hahn just said it, you know, with Walt Frazier and Willis with the two titles, you know, they'll have to get there. But I tell you what, this is pretty, pretty special in New York. It's unbelievable what he just did.
6: I love how I love the story between Rick and Jalen Brunson, and from everything I understand, Rick coached him very, very hard. Like, was not easy on him, but Jalen Brunson wanted it. Like, he wanted all of it, and that's the key. All right, we'll continue with your calls, but coming up next, we'll talk to someone who was on the call last night, Game Day, on ESPN Radio.
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7: I'm John Ryder. One World Cup game in progress. It's at the half in Houston. Germany leading Curacao 3-1. The drought is over for the Knicks after winning their first NBA championship since 1973 after a 94-90 victory over the Spurs in Game 5 of the Finals in San Antonio. Another Knicks comeback as Jalen Brunson scores game-high 45 points, including 13 straight at one point in the fourth quarter. Brunson named Finals MVP. You already say that Brunson is the best Knick of all time. ESPN NBA reporter Tim McMahon.
18: You know, the debate about whether he's the best Knick of all time can start now. Certainly, this was the best playoff run, I think, by a Knick of all time. And by the way, all respect to OG Anunoby, but it was not a difficult decision for the MVP at the end. Because this
19: Mr. Bontemps had a vote.
18: Yeah, and it was unanimous. Even Bontemps got it right.
7: Tim McMahon on the Hoop Collective podcast, and we have another potential title game tonight. It's in the NHL as Carolina looks to close out Vegas in Game 6 of the Stanley Cup Final in Las Vegas and on ABC TV and the ESPN app at 8 p.m. Eastern. To golf, final round of the Canadian Open, Jackson Suber and Jimmy Stanger tied for the lead at 14-under. Brooks Koepka withdrawing from the final round with a hand injury. In the College World Series, an elimination game between Ole Miss and Troy. First pitch coming up on ESPN TV. In the majors, the Marlins lead the Pirates 2-1 in the sixth inning. Roberto Hernandez and Joe Mack with home runs of Paul Skeens. Reds lead the Diamondbacks 1-0 in the first on J.J. Bleday's 12th home run of the season.
9: Hey, it's Michelle Smallman, and coming up Monday, I'll tell you which NFL team that made the playoffs last season that I'm most concerned about heading into this season. It's on Sportsmanlike, 6 a.m. Eastern, right here on ESPN Radio, ESPN2, and ESPNU.

0: night. History in San Antonio.
1: Rebound, Bruce Cornett trying to dig it. Taps it to the perimeter, and Anunoby has it for New York. They have a chance to tie it or take the lead here. Here's Brunson in the lane. Layup for the tie. It's good. 4:48 to go. 42 points for Jalen Brunson. All three.

0: for Jalen Brunson. Knicks lead by two. We go under a minute to play.
1: The New York Knicks are world champions for the first time in 53 years.
0: Fox with five. Gets it to Wemby. Wemby floats for three.

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2: The New York Knicks are NBA champions for the third time in franchise history, the first time in 53 years. This is Game Day on ESPN Radio. You heard him on the call last night. Mark Kestisher joining us here now on Game Day. Kesty, thanks for giving us your time here on what I'm sure was a wild night. I want to look at this from a broadcast perspective first, all right? As a play-by-play guy and certainly a national broadcast, such a huge moment like the New York Knicks are about to win the championship, what are those moments like for the play-by-play guy having a pretty good idea you're about to have the final call of a championship win?
3: Yeah, Zaz, good afternoon. And look, I'd be lying to you if I didn't think, you know, I'm starting to think about it as the series goes on. You like to be fresh and call what's in the moment, but I do think on some level, at least for me, I feel like there's a weight of expectation for myself. How are you going to tie the bow on something extraordinary like last year, Oklahoma City winning its first championship, or the Celtics, you know, adding an 18th banner, or the Milwaukee Bucks a few years ago hadn't won in 50 years. And then as a child of the Northeast and realizing, you know, I was 5 years old when Red Holdsman delivered, you know, the 1973 championship. And I don't remember watching it or in most cases listening to it, because I don't even know if it was on live or tape delay back in those days. But having been to the Garden so many times and seeing those two lonely banners for over a half century, you know, just gives you pause to think, let's get it right. And so you have a decent idea of what it is. And it was kind of cool that we really didn't know till like the last possession, you know, that this was about to end. You know, San Antonio felt like they were in it until, you know, about 10 seconds to go. And then you realize, here it comes. And then, you know, whatever comes out of your mouth, as I always say, I just hope I was speaking English.
2: It's not very common that the national voice is also the local voice of a team, and that was the case this year with the voice of the NBA, Mike Breen, who, of course, also for many years has been the voice of the New York Knicks. Did you get a chance to run into him after the game?
3: I did. As a matter of fact, Zaz, I made a point. I was watching him from across the way. We were actually on the complete opposite side of him broadcasting in San Antonio. And I waited about 20 minutes because he had a lot of people coming up to him. He still had some responsibilities. But as soon as he got out of the table and walked out onto the floor, that was the first time I went out on the floor and made it a point to just go over to him and shake his hand and just say, look, I know you've been a Knicks fan your entire life. I know you've been a Knicks broadcaster since the 90s. It's also not an easy place to be the national broadcaster of record, who's, you know, supposed to be right down the middle for both teams, and he is. But knowing what it meant to him, and it was great to just, you know, for 30 seconds, just chat, say congratulations, enjoy the moment. And he called a lot of bad basketball the last few decades. And so to get that opportunity, I'm so happy for him.
2: It's an incredible credit to him, isn't it, where in all sports, in all of our major North American sports here, when we get to the championship round, you have the fan bases who are in the championship game or the championship series who blame the play-by-play guy that he's biased toward one team or the other. When in this case, Mike Breen is literally the voice of the New York Knicks, and I didn't hear any of that.
3: That is total credit to Mike, who is one of the greatest broadcasters of all time, one of the greatest human beings of all time, and, you know, I know it. That's who he is. I know he cares so deeply for the league and for the San Antonio Spurs, in addition to the New York Knicks. And I think that's what makes Mike so great, is that I think folks realize he loves basketball. He has loved it his entire life. He has lived it as a broadcaster. And, you know, the team itself, I know New York is across the chest, but I've heard from so many people in this run the last few weeks that this is a likable team. You know, usually I hate anything from New York. I love this team. And you could watch a Mike Breen and Walt Clyde Frazier broadcast, and you may not like the home team, but to me, you know, I love listening to that local broadcast because I know it's going to be fair and unbiased. So I think Mike Vreen kind of epitomizes that. He brings that to the national microphone. And I haven't heard the playback of the television game yet. So, you know, I can't say what went on last night, but I can just assume that it was, you know, slanted, obviously, toward the Knicks as they're about to win a championship. I'm sure it also had plenty of San Antonio Spurs as they had that double-digit lead for the fifth straight game. But when he brought it home, you know, I've heard the final call. He certainly did it more than justice. That's a historical call for the New York Knicks franchise.
2: Mark Hess is sure he was on the call last night, the voice of the NBA on ESPN Radio here with us, Game Day on ESPN Radio. You know, it's the first Knicks championship in 53 years, so it's the first Knicks championship that I've seen in my lifetime, and we're talking about a team that for a couple of decades now has been miserable. I found it, like, it was a strange viewing experience, for me at least, when the final buzzer sounded and the New York Knicks are NBA champions. It was an odd viewing experience to me.
3: I totally get that because it's, I don't know if that's a New York thing, if it's an Eastern Conference thing, I'm not sure where that falls for you, but I do think there are teams that come along and despite, as we say, the laundry that they wear, they're so easy to root for. I'm a kid from upstate New York who really doesn't have any fandom left with any sports, but I didn't like any Boston team growing up, disliked them all. And, you know, when the Boston Celtics of, you know, 2015 and on and, you know, their runs to the Eastern Conference Finals and the 22 finals that they lost, the 24 championship that they won, you know, I really appreciated the parquet, the people of New England, the franchise and the guys who built it. So, you know, I think if you don't have a dog in the fight, and you have that kind of appreciation and viewing experience, I think that speaks to the people who built the team and the people that run the team that they did it right. And the Knicks did it right this year, and it all worked out for them. They made some very tough choices, including firing their head coach after the conference finals run last year. But Mike Brown was the right guy at the right time. And Jalen Brunson put himself not only in Knicks lore, but, I mean, basically Springfield, Massachusetts, 5 years after he's done.
2: You know, for Rick Brunson, we've heard the stories, Knicks assistant coach, former New York Knick, for Rick Brunson to train his son the way that he trained his son his entire childhood, teenage years, and then they're both in New York and bringing a championship to the city for the first time in 53 years. It really feels to me, Kesty, like one of the all-time great American sports stories.
3: It really is. And one of the lasting images that I'll have of the immediate aftermath of the championship was literally Rick and Jalen Brunson met and had that first hug right in front of Doris and PJ and myself. I mean, that's just where they met up. And you could see the emotion on Jalen's face because, as you said, you know, it's not like Jalen was a child prodigy. You know, Rick worked him hard. And, you know, Jalen's not the most athletic guy, but man, is he smart and man, is his footwork amazing. And all those years, it's not for everyone. You know, we see it all the time. Sports burnout, you know, especially when you have a parent who is a professional player. And, you know, Jalen didn't get tremendous size, but his game, he stuck with it. You know, he didn't go in the first round, even after being the National College Player of the Year and two championships at Villanova and, you know, worked his way to the Knicks, took less money with New York, and they built the right pieces around him. And when they were teetering, and they teetered a lot in this series, in the fourth quarter, Jalen Brunson comes in. I think they were down 9 with about 8 minutes to play in the game. And then he runs off 13 straight points. And the one you'll remember is the drive by Wembanyama and just beating that long arm for a bucket. It's special. It had to be incredibly special for Rick Brunson, you know, who wasn't a star, but played on the 99 runners-up for the Knicks in the 99 finals. And for the father to see all the work he put into the son and for the son to go through all that work and stay with it and then play for the father, I can't imagine how amazing that was last night and will be all the way through the Canyon of Heroes.
2: One more for you here, Kesty. I saw a picture post-game, you know, when all the players are taking their pictures with the trophy, and there's one picture where Jalen Brunson is holding the Finals MVP trophy, and with him is Patrick Ewing, holding the Larry O'Brien trophy together. And to me, that is such an unbelievable photo to see Patrick Ewing holding that Larry O'Brien trophy. Did you see anything after the game last night that was especially interesting to you?
3: Yeah, you know, it was really cool, and I didn't see that one live. I saw that picture too. But to see Walt Clyde Frazier on the floor after the game talking about this Knicks team, and he's, you know, the only guy who was in San Antonio with two Knicks rings, you know, coming into that game last night. John Starks, Patrick Ewing, Charles Oakley. You know, it's the team was a family, and the former players, you know, are also a family. And even, you know, I'm sure people get tired of all the celebrities, you know, who are traveling back and forth, but they're their own family, you know, it's Spike Lee and company. And so it was this like little traveling circus, you know, of people that come together and love Knicks basketball, love Madison Square Garden. And just to see, you know, I think I call it a generational drought. It's multi-generational drought, and the multiple generations of Knicks fans and Knicks stars were all there last night. To see them come together after the game, it was a truly special moment. Regardless of what happens to the Knicks from this time forward, they'll always have the 2026 Knicks, the never say die Knicks, home road doesn't matter, pulled off a championship and one that will be remembered for a long time.
2: It's an historic night in American sports last night as the New York Knicks are NBA champions for the first time in 53 years. Kesty, excellent job. Thanks for giving us some of your time here today. Get some rest.
3: Appreciate it, Zaz. Going to shut down the voice for a couple weeks, and we'll see you at the draft.
2: Jonathan Zaslow and Tim Welsh here. Excellent job by Mark Kestisher. This is Game Day on ESPN Radio. 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
4: Kerr keeps it. Here's Pippen. Pippen outside the arc on the left. 8 on the shot. Hands back Jordan. Here's 6 on the shot. Jordan keeps the dribble. Jordan fights. Jordan hits Kerr. Kerr, 18-footer, good!
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0: Boston leaning in, gives the Knicks the lead back on a 15-footer. 45 points for Jalen Brunson.
1: 2026 NBA Finals MVP is the captain, Jalen Brunson.
2: It hasn't sunk in. I'm just thankful that this opportunity presented itself and we're able to get it done.
3: This is Mr. New York. He is the new Derek Jeter of this generation.
4: I envisioned at some point I knew I was going to win.
5: Jalen Brunson is him when it comes to New York basketball.

0: Radio, the ESPN app, Sirius XM Channel 80. Good to have you aboard here. The New York Knicks are your 2026 NBA champion. You know, Tim, this is 8 consecutive years now there has been a unique NBA champion. It is the longest such stretch in the history of the NBA. I mean, it wasn't that long ago, Tim. This was the sport where, you know, you got the least parity from 20, you know, in 2015 to 2018, 4 straight years, you had the exact same finals matchup, Cleveland and Golden State. You know, we're talking about at the beginning of this century, the Lakers with the three-peat, you know, teams going back-to-back years like the Lakers in 2009, 2010. They win the finals back-to-back years. 8 consecutive years, brand new champions. Do we get it again next year? Will we get a 9th straight, Tim, next year?
1: I think the pattern's been set. I think the way of the second apron, the way the cap goes, and everything else. Yeah. So why not? Let's figure it out. Let's figure who do you have next year, Zaz?
0: You know, it's so hard because you go back to like. It was only a couple weeks ago we're talking about the Spurs are taking over the league now. Victor Wembanyama, there's no stopping him. And now they lost 4 out of 5, and it was the Knicks who are the NBA champion. And it's so hard to say these teams are going to get back because in 2023, like the Denver Nuggets, this is the beginning of the dynasty. The Nuggets, they're going to be back. They haven't come close to getting back. In 2024, the Celtics, oh my God, they're too good. They're going to win several in a row. They haven't come close to getting back. Last year, 2025, the Thunder. The Thunder were supposed to be this young team. They're going to win multiple championships. They didn't get back to the NBA Finals. And so now, you know, even we could say what we want about the Knicks, but even with the Spurs, oh, Wembanyama, this is just the start. He'll be back. Well, I don't know. Like, I don't know that he's going to be back. Recent history tells us he's not going to be back because not only do we have 8 consecutive unique champions, but in all of those finals, none of the teams made it back the very next year. Matter of fact, only one of the teams in the last 8 years got back to the finals, period. And that was the Boston Celtics, who lost in 22, but got back in 24, and they won. So history would tell us for almost a decade now, the Knicks and the Spurs are not going to be

0: anytime soon. So it's a pretty wild stretch that we're in the middle of here in the National Basketball Association. 888-SAY-ESPN, Jalen Brunson, where does he rank all-time great free agent signings? Let's go out to Louisiana. This is Kayla. Kayla, you're up on Game Day on ESPN Radio. 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
1: I got Jalen ranked number two, and this is why. He is the complete opposite of Shaq. Everybody thought Shaq moving and going to L.A. was the best thing, and he was going to bring a championship. Everybody thought the opposite of Jalen. There were all the doubters, naysayers. Stephen A. even came out and said that this was a terrible free agent signing, that he wasn't worth that much. And then you got Becky Hammond and everybody else saying he was not another number one. He was not the number one guy. He just proved everybody wrong. So I got him ranked number two.
0: So Kayla has Shaq still number one, where there was all the expectation, and he fulfilled it. Jalen Brunson coming in at number two. I do want to defend Becky Hammond for a moment. All right, can I defend Becky Hammond for a moment here?
2: Can we, okay, she's Hall of Famer, isn't she? I don't know. I guess she's in the Hall of Fame. She should be if she isn't.
0: So a couple of years ago, she was, you know, when she was doing analysis on ESPN, she says, you know, the Knicks, they're not right now a championship contender. They don't have that 1A guy. Jalen Brunson, he's not that guy. He's too small. He's not the number one guy. And give this a listen here. This was Becky Hammond just a couple of weeks ago when the Knicks clinched, I guess, the Eastern Conference championship, or close to. Here was Becky Hammond. This is on 8 News Now in Vegas, where she is the coach of the Aces. And she was asked about her earlier opinion on Jalen Brunson.
3: You're taking a little bit of grief from what you said about Jalen Brunson.
4: You are. I'm not big enough.
5: I never said, hey.
4: Exactly. That's why I'm saying.
5: No, I mean, I speak from experience, and I never, you know, Allen Iverson got MVP, and he lost in the finals, and I think the two best teams are probably in the West. But I'm up for being proven wrong. And that's the other thing, is I think Jalen Brunson's a hell of a player. I'm speaking historically on the NBA. With what I said, I don't know why that's being brought. Like, why everybody's so stuck on that? I said it 2 years ago. I stand by it.
4: I'm letting you clear the air.
5: There's no air to be cleared. I said what I said. He proves me wrong. He proves me wrong. I mean, I good for him. But I do think the two best teams are in the West.
3: And we know who you like, right?
5: Oh, well, you know who I'm cheering for.
0: Of course, she was referencing she's cheering for the San Antonio Spurs, where she used to work. But I will tell you, like, I'm going to defend Becky Hammond for a second here. It's not as if all of a sudden, because Jalen Brunson and the Knicks just won the championship now, that there's going to be this new wave of smaller players in the NBA being your best player and winning championships. Like, by this count, Jalen Brunson's now just the second player to do that. Isaiah Thomas did it back in 89 and 90, where he's the best player and he's that size and winning championships. And now Jalen Brunson just did it again. So for Becky Hammond to doubt whether or not Jalen Brunson can be that guy, okay, she ended up being wrong. We're all wrong with our opinions every now and then. For Becky Hammond to be wrong about it, this is just the second time that a player of this stature has accomplished this feat. So, yeah, Becky Hammond was wrong, but for everybody to point to Becky Hammond, all of a sudden it's like, she doesn't know basketball? Give me a break.
2: It's okay. Everyone has an opinion. You have one. You have a bunch.
0: I got great opinions.
2: Absolutely. That's why I'm here. I wanted to hear from you today, Zaz, and Becky Hammond.
0: Yeah,
2: and maybe Jay Wright.
0: We're going to talk to the...
2: Maybe.
0: Okay, all right.
2: I think the Nova Knicks, somebody else. They should give Jay a ring. I know he's got two already.
0: All right, well, we're going to let you ask him then. Ask him if he thinks he deserves the Knicks to send him a championship ring. That's right. Two-time national champion head coach Jay Wright. He's going to join us next. This is Game Day on ESPN Radio.
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0: I'm John Ryder. World Cup group stage matches continue, and Germany leads Curacao 4-1 in the 65th minute in Houston. The first game for both of those squads. Knicks with another finals comeback as they win their first NBA title in 53 years after a 94-90 victory over the Spurs in Game 5 in San Antonio. Jalen Brunson scored 13 straight points in the fourth quarter, and a game-high 45 total was named Finals MVP. New York won all four finals games, rallying from double digits down. Former Knicks guard and current ESPN NBA analyst, Mon Shumpert.
1: A long time coming. These boys went out here and did what we could not. There's been a plenty of players that have come through. We've all tried to, you know, take on that story for the city, try and get them as far along as further along as we can. I made a second round, but to see them hoist up that trophy was special. To see Stephen A. that emotional was well worth it, honestly, for me.
0: Mon Shumpert on the Hoop Collective podcast. The Carolina Hurricanes look to win their second Stanley Cup in franchise history. Their lone cup win was 20 years ago. The Hurricanes facing the Golden Knights in Game 6 of the Stanley Cup Final tonight in Las Vegas and on ABC TV at 8 p.m. Eastern. College Baseball World Series, an elimination game right now. Ole Miss leading Troy 2-0 in the first. It's on ESPN TV. In the majors, the Marlins lead the Pirates 2-1 in the eighth on two solo homers off Paul Skeens. The Yankees lead the Blue Jays 2-0 in the third in Toronto. Mets a 4-1 lead on the Braves in the second. New York with a 4-run first of Bryce Elder.
2: Hey, it's Evan Cohen. Coming up Monday, we'll continue to react to the NBA Finals, the Stanley Cup, and look ahead to what should be a wild offseason in the NBA. It's on Sportsmanlike, 6 a.m. Eastern, right here on ESPN Radio, ESPN2, and ESPNU.
3: Brunson leaning in, gives the Knicks the lead back on a 15-footer. 45 points for Jalen Brunson.
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0: AM Channel 80. 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We're hearing from you out there, 888-SAY-ESPN, 888-729-3776. Jonathan Zaslow, Tim Welsh here. The New York Knicks are your NBA champion. Jalen Brunson, certainly very close to the top of all-time greatest free agent signings now in the history of the NBA. Certainly has now a very, very strong case. No matter what happens the rest of his career, a extremely strong case for the Basketball Hall of Fame, because again, it's not the Pro Basketball Hall of Fame. It's the Basketball Hall of Fame, and we're talking about a multi-time national champion at Villanova. We're talking about an NBA champion, and certainly whether people want to admit it or not, you win a championship in New York. You win a championship with the New York Knicks. It means a little bit more. Let's go out to Alabama. Let's hear from Daryl. Daryl, biggest free agent signings in NBA history. Where does Jalen Brunson rank, Daryl?
1: Jalen Brunson is number one. Guys, you got to remember this. With Kyrie, Shaq, and LeBron, they were all high draft picks, first-round picks. They were expected to win. They were expected to take their franchises to an NBA championship and lead them to the finals. But here you got Jalen Brunson, a second-round pick. Could have not even made the Dallas Mavericks. Okay, he made the Mavericks. He gets free agent shot to go to New York, and check this out. He even takes less money. And of the big names that we are naming, who took less money to get better players? They all wanted their money. They were greedy. Jalen Brunson didn't. He said, hey, I'll take less money.
0: It is an excellent point from Daryl. Daryl, thanks for the call. We should mention that as well. Jalen Brunson, big-time winning move, also takes less money to go to the New York Knicks. Let's bring aboard the two-time national champion head coach, former Villanova head coach, former coach of the guys like Jalen Brunson, Josh Hart, Mikal Bridges, now NBA champions. Jay Wright joining us here on Game Day on ESPN Radio. Coach, thanks so much for giving us your time here. What does it feel like when you watch your guys like that, Jalen and Mikal and Josh Hart, and you see them now win on this level? What kind of emotions does that bring to you?
2: Hey, guys, how are you? Good to be with you, man. Emotions is the key. It's heartwarming. It really is, man. It's like watching your children grow up in front of you and achieve their dreams and put together their own legacy. It's really cool, man. My heart is full, and you know, as an ex-coach, that's all you ever want for your guys. So it's a dream come true for all of us.
3: Jay, first of all, thanks to the lovely Patty for letting you come on a busy Sunday afternoon. I know you guys are...
2: Only for you, Tim.
3: I know, bro.
2: Family party, man. She's like, all right, it's Tim going.
3: All right, brother. I know. So down at the shore in the summer. Don't interrupt those days. So anyway, all I could think of, though, pal, the other night after that 29-point comeback, and I saw you on the floor hugging your guys, was what you instilled, and I know you don't want to take any credit, I know you too well, but what you instilled in those guys. Tell me about when they were young, when they first got to Villanova, and the process of in their competitive nature that you saw in every game in this series when they were down double digits in every game, but especially that 29-point deficit the other night. I mean, did you see that? Did they have that when they got there? And I know you instilled that in all your teams and players, but how special were those three when they were with you and carrying it over, that type of competitive nature, to what they just did this week?
2: You know, the three of them are unique, but what's similar, and I know you know from when you're recruiting, that what is similar in all three of them is great families. They all had tremendous respect for their high school coaches. They all stayed at the same high school. Their families were old school, where they told, you know, any adversity that they hit, even back in AAU ball, high school ball, when they would hit adversity, they had parents that told them, listen to the coach. You know, which seems simple, but Tim, you and I both know that's just so rare these days. And they, all three of them, came in that way. Now, Josh came in a killer competitively right from the start, as did Jalen. McHale came in being the one that got killed, got his ass kicked by those guys in practice because he redshirted his first year. But as soon as he felt that, he developed it also. And McHale came in like the ultimate teammate. You know, I always tell him when he's in the NBA, like, there's no player as talented as him that would accept the role that he does on that team. If you're that talented, you know you could go somewhere else, make a ton of money, and be a go-to guy. But he specifically chose to go to the Knicks and wanted to go to the Knicks to be a part of a team, to be a part of a champion. So they're really unique that way, but they came with really great character instilled by their parents.
0: Two-time national champion coach at Villanova, Jay Wright, joining us here on Game Day on ESPN Radio. Jay, can you tell us a little bit about what you had noticed between the relationship between Jalen and his father, Rick, and how Rick trained him, like all the work that he put in to get to that moment last night?
2: Yeah, it is an amazing relationship. It's a really great combination of the Division I volleyball Temple, which met Rick when he was a great basketball player at Temple. Rick was the killer dad, working him relentless. But off the court, Sandra, his mom, I remember we did our home visit with him. She took me in to show me his bedroom. And Tim, like, how many home visits do you do where the mom says, "Let me show you his bedroom"? You
3: know, no, it's amazing.
2: And she took me in, and she would put all these motivational quotes all over his wall, and she would change them every couple days. And I mean, like, maybe like 20, 30 of them all over his wall. And they all supported Rick's relentless work ethic that he taught him. And if you know Rick Brunson, he's kind of what you want. Not as smooth as Jalen off the court, but on the court, a killer. But off the court, he's really a loyal guy with a great heart. So, two of the great parents I've ever been around, and Rick's relentless work ethic that he had as a player. And that's when I met him, when he was a high school player, when I met Rick, and he passed that on to Jalen.
3: You know, you and I grew up in the same era. I was telling my daughter, I was 12 years old when the Knicks won it, and I was a Knicks fan. I mean, can you explain that journey? Because you're a basketball historian. Of what it means for New York, what this championship actually means for the New York City people, for the Knicks to bring it home.
2: Yeah, I was a Philadelphia Sixers fan, but when those two Knicks teams got going, they were such a great team. There wasn't, like, as great as Walt Frazier was, you know, DeBush or Bradley, Willis Reed, they weren't. Like, compared to Wilt and Lou Alcindor, Willis Reed wasn't, you know, as dominant. But it was such a great team, you know. And they showed everybody what a team could be and what selflessness could be. And they moved the ball. And we all learned from that in that era, from that Knicks team. And I listened to Walt Frazier after the game talk about how similar this Knicks team was to those two teams. And that really meant a lot to me, because for Walt to compare those teams means more than anybody, because he knows what it was, you know, and he's got great pride in those two championship teams. And I think this Knicks team is the same way. You know, as great as Jalen is, like, you know, he's not Michael Jordan. He's not LeBron. He really, kind of like Walt Frazier did and Willis Reed did, he really inspires teammates and plays a winning style of basketball that accentuates team play. And I think New York is rejoicing in that. And I got to say, I was at game 4. I was amazed how they looked if I had to stay and meet those guys after the game, they asked me to come to the game. I did not want to go. I like watching it on TV. I would have left, man. My driver couldn't get within six blocks of the Garden. Wow. I wanted to get out of there. It looked bad. But none of the Knicks fans at that time, like third, fourth quarter, none of them turned. They all stayed with the team, and they all stayed positive. There was no booing. There was no groaning. It was incredible. They have the most loyal fans, so it's really been cool as a Philadelphia guy to watch them experience this, and they deserve it.
0: Jay Wright with us here on Game Day on ESPN Radio. Coach, you know, you've experienced incredible buzzer-beating win. I mean, your first national championship when you guys beat North Carolina came at the buzzer. But can you describe to us what it was like being in the building for Game 4 and that whole scene at the end of that game?
2: You know, that's a great point. It was incredible. And like I said, you felt like the Knicks fans just believed that it was going to happen. You know, they could feel it. I was like, I want to get to my car, man. I know I got to get like six, 7 blocks from here. This is looking bad. But I knew I had to meet the guys after the game. But I was amazed at the fans. And then after the game, again, I said, I'm a Philly guy, but to stand with 18,500 people and you're hugging John Starks and Patrick Ewing and all the legends and Marbury and Spike Lee on the court, and everybody stayed and sang Frank Sinatra's New York, New York, and then Jay-Z's Empire State of Mind, and everybody's singing and nobody leaves. It was incredible. It was one of the great sporting experiences I've ever had in my life. And I've been to Super Bowls. I've been to national championships. It was unbelievable.
0: Jay, excellent job. You clearly did a terrific job with those champions last night as well when you had them. Thanks a lot for giving us some of your time here this afternoon. We really appreciate it.
2: Great talking to you guys. Take care.
3: Thanks, Jay.
0: That's Jay right there, two-time national champion coach at Villanova. And, of course, Coach Jalen Brunson, Mikal Bridges, Josh Hart. I mean, how sad is Dante DiVincenzo that he's not on the Knicks anymore? I mean, he's got to be so sad. Coming up next, better chance of returning to the finals next year, Knicks or Spurs? This is Game Day on ESPN Radio.
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5: 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James outside, three in the air. Off the rim, no good. Rebound, Bosh, 7 seconds. Ray Allen, a three for the corner. It's good! Allen, a three!
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0: It's a surreal feeling. 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

0: champion. The New York Knicks are your 2026 NBA champions. 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I'm Jonathan Zaslow. So speaking of coaches, Tim, you thought, you know, Mike Brown, very controversial to fire Tom Thibodeau, who by all accounts did a terrific job with the New York Knicks, got to the NBA, got to the Eastern Conference Finals. For that franchise, it was their first time in 25 years getting to the Eastern Conference Final, and then he was fired. And to me, and I would imagine to most people, Tim, if you're going to fire the head coach after getting to the Eastern Conference Finals, the absolute lowest bar next season then is NBA Finals. You have to at least get to the NBA Finals then. And not only did Mike Brown do that in his first year with the Knicks, but won the whole thing. Incredible job. You got to give it up for Mike Brown, right?
1: You know, Zaz, I'm so happy you brought this up because of the fact, number one, of course, Mike Brown did an unbelievable job and probably doesn't get even enough credit through all this because of Brunson and, you know, OG, the tip, the everything else that goes with it. But there's got to be somebody in charge of this, of the store. And he did an unbelievable job of not only, you know, of making adjustments. You know, Alan Hahn talked about it. You know, how'd you like those adjustments in all five games down double digits? You know, this series was very close. And when series are close like this and you win four out of those five, that means you're making some good moves. And he made all the right moves pretty much throughout the whole series. Now, some of that was determined because San Antonio didn't make the right moves, but that's okay. You have to take advantage of that as a coach. But I'm also glad you brought up Tom Thibodeau's name because, seriously, he laid the foundation for this. Obviously, he taught these guys how to play hard, how to play tough, how to win. They won. They won a lot under Tom Thibodeau, and that can't be discounted. Now, they didn't get to where they wanted to go to, and probably, you know, this is professional sports. Sometimes that happens. You know, you just need a new voice at times or just a little change in the philosophy, but it can't be discounted what Tom Thibodeau did. He did a terrific job in laying the foundation with this team, and Mike Brown came into a ready-made group that he had just to tweak a little bit and find the right mix and use his bench a little bit more, and he did all of those things. But Tom Thibodeau certainly deserves credit for some of this as well.
0: Yeah, Mike Brown, eventually he gets the job done for New York. On the other side of things, you got Mitch Johnson, a very young head coach for San Antonio. Let's hear from the Spurs head coach on how his team is handling this now.
2: The general sentiment is just, I want them to feel all the emotions. I feel that too. So whatever they feel, that's real. That's what is competitiveness. That's what makes you better. That's what pushes you to continue to improve in the dark, long hours when nobody's around. And we improved a whole lot this year. And we still have a lot now, more motivation to continue to get better.
0: I thought Victor Wembanyama as well, Tim, after the game, put it in perspective how hard it is when you don't win the championship, like the Spurs falling up short last night, where Wembanyama said something to the effect of, it's not just that they didn't win it this season, he's got to play essentially another 100 games to possibly get back to the point that they, like, you're really starting over when you fall short. Another 100 games, potentially, to get the opportunity again that the Spurs just had. And when I hear it put in that perspective, it shows you how difficult it is to have another chance at this.
1: Well, the Spurs have a great organization. They have for a long time. R.C. Buford and Pop still involved, and you know, they keep their ex-players very involved. David Robinson, and we've all seen Tim Duncan, and Ginobili's around, and Parker comes back. So they're smart in that regard, and we know what a class organization they are. So, you know, it's easy to be critical in today's world of Mitch Johnson's coaching in the finals. But listen, he got him there. They beat the Thunder on the road in Game 7. He's got to have a lot of credit for most of this stuff. It's his mistakes he made in the finals, I would almost guarantee he's going to learn from that. And he's going to – you've watched coaches evolve over the years, and – You know, Eric Spoelstra wasn't Eric Spoelstra when he first took over the Heat.
0: Spo will tell you he was not good in the 2011 finals. He'll tell you that.
1: You know that. You were there. Joe Mazzulla became an excellent coach by the time he won the championship. The guy we just talked to, I watched him coach at Hofstra and then his early years at Villanova. Do you think he was Jay Wright, two-time national champion, when he was 35 years old? No. No, he learned and became a great, fantastic, one of the best ever. And I think Mitch Johnson will learn from this experience. There's no doubt about that. And they have a lot of faith in him. I think he'll move forward with his ability to coach in these situations moving ahead.
0: It's true. You know, we always afford the young players, a guy like Victor Wembanyama. Oh, it's only his third year. He's going to get better. He'll be back. We never apply that same talk to young coaches. Like, it's almost as if the coach immediately needs to be great. He immediately needs to be championship ready. We never say, okay, the young coach, he's going to grow into it and get better as well. We never do that.
1: Correct. And I think, you know, we did. This is what this show's all about. We're about fairness. And being fair to Mitch Johnson, I think, is necessary on a day like today, because he didn't have his best moments in this series, but I think he will be moving forward.
0: The New York Knicks are your 2026 NBA champions. Coming up next, we'll stick with the big story, of course. 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

0: Ryder World Cup group stage matches, and Germany gets their first win of the World Cup as they hammer Curacao 7-1. The final in Houston coming up in about an hour. Japan takes on the Netherlands in Arlington, Texas. New York Knicks are NBA champions for the first time in 53 years, winning the finals in Game 5, 94-90 in San Antonio. Jalen Brunson scored a game-high 45 points. That's a Knicks finals record for points, breaking the mark of 38 by Hall of Famer Willis Reed in 1970. Brunson on winning his first NBA title.
1: Words can't describe it, but I'll say I put a lot of time and effort into trying to be the best player I can be to try and help a team win. Just really thankful I have the organization, the coaching staff, my teammates to have my back every single day. I think that means the most to me.
0: The Knicks trail by double digits in all four of their finals wins. They have a Game 6 of the Stanley Cup Final tonight in Las Vegas, with the Golden Knights looking to force a Game 7 as they take on the Hurricanes on ABC at 8 p.m. Eastern. College Baseball World Series. Ole Miss leads Troy 4-2 in the third inning of an elimination game, and it's on ESPN TV. In Major League Baseball, the Marlins lead the Pirates 4-1 in the ninth. Paul Skeens gives up 2 runs, struck out 10 over 6 innings, but he's on the hook right now. Padres lead the Orioles 2-1 in the fifth. Nationals a 6-1 lead on the Mariners in the sixth. James Wood, a leadoff home run for Washington, is 20th of the season.
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0: last night. History in San Antonio.
1: Rebound loose. Cornette trying to dig it. Taps it to the perimeter. And Anunoby has it for New York. They have a chance to tie it or take the lead here. Here's Brunson in the lane. The layup for the tie's good. 4:48 to go. 42 points for Jalen Brunson. All three free throws gives him 43, and the Knicks have the lead with 3:40 to go. Brunson leaning in gives the Knicks the lead back on a 15-footer. 45 points for Jalen Brunson. Knicks lead by two. We go under a minute to play.
0: The New York Knicks are world champions for the first time in 53 years.

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2: A day I would imagine that most New Yorkers thought they would never live to see. The New York Knicks are your 2026 NBA champion. 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I'm Jonathan Zaslow alongside Tim Welsh as the New York Knicks are NBA champions after defeating the San Antonio Spurs last night. They won all three games in San Antonio. That's incredible. Joining us now, Kazim Famuyide, host of 7 p.m. in Brooklyn with Carmelo Anthony, here with us on Game Day on ESPN Radio. Kazim, does it feel this morning? You woke up this morning. Does it feel the way that you expected it to feel?
3: John, I feel 2 pounds right now. I'm floating on air. Start spreading the news. I never thought this day would come, but this team, man, this team is one for the ages, one that this city in particular deserves. And we could talk all the basketball stuff in the world, but man, just seeing how this team brought the greatest city in the world together for these past 2 months, I'll never forget it as long as I live, man. It feels amazing to be a New Yorker this morning.
4: Kazim, I know all of us respected the Knicks and what they did from a year ago, getting the conference finals. And then what did you see in the regular season? Did you see that if they could ever make this push and get this far, or did you think there was limits on this roster and this basketball team in general?
3: Well, yes, I think definitely coming from last year, you want to feel like this came out of nowhere, but every move that was made last year was to get to this point. You don't fire a guy like Tom Thibodeau without believing that your team could come over the top. You don't, make the sort of roster maneuvers and things that Leon Rose and William Wesley did to, ensure this team would stay successful without championship hopes. So during the regular season, the one thing that I did see that gave me something to, be excited about for the regular season was Mike Brown's willingness to try different things. I love Tibbs, and I love what he brought to this city, and I love what he brought to this organization. But I think you could pick out a Tibbs team in a crowd like a police lineup every single time, right? Like, they all have the same sort of characteristics. And kudos to Mike Brown, man. He took a lot of flack and came into a job that I think a lot of people probably thought was, championship or bust. I don't think a lot of people really, played up the fact that they could actually win the championship. I think everyone just expected the Knicks to bust like they always do. But Mike Brown showed a tendency to switch things up, take the ball out of Jalen Brunson's hands, make Karl Anthony Towns be a little bit more of a playmaker, find games to get Mikal Bridges going, and he isn't really, shooting the ball as well as he did. Getting a competent backup point guard that's not afraid, Like, I love Tyler Kolek, and he had some great moments this year, but the energy that Jose Alvarado brought to game four of that game is going to go down in New York Knicks history. And I think just during the regular season, we forget these guys won the NBA Cup. And I know people are going to laugh at me, but they also won the Shooting Stars competition at All-Star Weekend, right? And
2: the Triple Crown, Kazim. That's the Triple Crown.
3: It's the Triple Crown. Yeah, listen, anything that a team was eligible to win, the Knicks won this year. So if that's the case, if that's the level that we're looking at as far as team success, I don't see how anybody could be surprised that they got to the NBA Finals and won it. Maybe not in the fashion that they won it, maybe not in the dominance that they wanted to get there, but I don't think anybody should be surprised that the Knicks are holding the Larry O'Brien this morning.
2: They are the first team ever to win the in-season NBA Cup and win the NBA championship in the same season. Kazim Famuyide, host of 7 p.m. in Brooklyn podcast with Carmelo Anthony, here with us on Game Day on ESPN Radio. Kazim, you do the podcast with Carmelo. What is it about former Knicks? We saw Ewing and Starks, and at the home games, Spree is there and Larry Johnson. What is it about former Knicks where there really is this once a Knick, always a Knick mentality?
3: you know, you got to give credit to the front office because that wasn't always there. You know, like, I think us as fans sort of started that once a Knick, always a Knick sort of mentality. And, you know, I think before, we would always have these inside jokes as, like, Knicks fans where you could be a role player that plays for the Knicks and you'll be more popular than, like, a franchise player playing anywhere else. And I think, you know, with the new regime that came in with Leon Rose and William Wesley and those guys, and you got to give credit to, you know, Jim Dolan. I know a lot of people don't like to give him credit, but you got to give him credit here. He made the alumni feel like the biggest stars in the arena, in an arena full of megastars, you know? You go in there and you're seeing Chalamet and Ben Stiller and Action Bronson and everybody, but when Carmelo Anthony stands up, or John Stark stands up, or Stephon Marbury stands up, it's almost like, don't forget why you're here. It's like, we understand Madison Square Garden is the place to be. We understand it's a pop and ticket right now, and this is why, you know, everybody wants to come and watch the Knicks and see what they're going to do. But don't forget the people that came in and led, you know, laid blood down on this ground to make, you know, this franchise as popular and as beloved as it is. So, I mean, you see guys like Melo and Shump and JR all out there, and it gives a really dope, you know what I mean, college sports sort of vibe where the alumni really have real pride in being a former Knick. And it was beautiful to see, man. It's been my entire life I've been waiting for this. And no matter when you came in as a Knick fan, the fact that the alumni were right there to watch it made everybody who came in there feel like it was worth the wait.
4: Well, Kazeem, you've seen it all this year and throughout Jalen Brunson's time in New York, but how special is he as a player? What can you give us that we haven't seen about him? And did you ever think he could take this team to that level?
3: Yes, yes. Jalen Brunson is a special basketball player, man. And I think the past couple of postseasons, the Knicks have come up short, but Jalen Brunson never cheated us. He never cheated the team. He never cheated the fans. It didn't matter who was hurt. It didn't matter who was suiting up. You knew you were getting the best out of number 11, no matter who was across the you know, who else was across the timeline, you know what I mean? So a guy like Brunson, you got to start putting him in the conversations of the all-time greats. And I don't want to be a prisoner of the moment, but this is somebody since, you know, you want to say since you put on a Knick uniform, but you've really started to see it in those last years in Dallas where Luka Doncic goes out and, you know, puts on these incredible runs for the Mavericks in the Western Conference playoffs. And you start looking around the league and talking about just all-time playoff risers or people that are just Mariano Rivera-like when it comes to, you know, shutting the game down when it's time to go home. And Jalen Brunson is at the tippity-top of the list, and I think there's a pretty far gap on who number two is at this point, especially after this playoff run. And, you know, every year there's going to be MVP conversations, and, you know, we love numbers, and we love guys who can fill up stat sheets and do everything. But what that 6'2" dude does and what he packs in as far as talent, smarts, and, you know, just absolutely incredible textbook footwork as far as, like, putting the ball into the hoop. It's something that is not just beautiful to watch, but it makes the game beautiful. And a city like New York would appreciate it so much more than anywhere else, man. Like, you got to start putting him in the conversation of one of the great point guards of all time who's ever played this game. You know, Josh Hart mentioned it last night in the press conference. A lot of people don't really, well, fans, us pundits talk about it, but you don't really hear players really talk about how heavy it is to wear that Knicks jersey. And Jalen Brunson, if championship rings and jerseys aren't created equal, this is one of those championship runs that, you know, end up at the tippity top of the list, and he is the reason why.
2: So speaking of which, Kazeem, one more here for you. I got 60 seconds, but you're clearly a huge New York sports fan. Where does a Knicks championship compare? You know, the Yankees and the Rangers, the Giants, where does it stand up?
3: Nothing compares. Nothing compares. I've seen Super Bowls in the city. I've seen World Series in the city. And frankly, if you look, hook up any New Yorker to a lie detector test, they'll tell you we've kind of gotten spoiled with the baseball. But the Knicks is the one team that really unites everybody of all shapes and sizes, creeds and colors, no matter what borough you live in. I'm sorry to Brooklyn. Everybody in New York roots for the Knicks. So, yeah, this is a basketball town, and if you thought you saw something incredible these last couple of weeks, I shudder to think what this parade down the Canyon of Heroes is going to look like on Thursday. That's when you'll know that New York is truly a basketball town.
2: Great job, Kazim. Thanks for giving us some of your time here. Enjoy it.
3: Appreciate you, man. Thank y'all so much. And go Knicks.
2: That's Kazim Famuyide, host of 7 p.m. in Brooklyn podcast with Carmelo Anthony. He's Tim Welsh. I'm Jonathan Zaslow. Coming up next, Jalen Brunson. Where does he rank in greatest free agent signings in NBA history? We'll open it back up to you guys. 888-SAY-ESPN, 888-729-3776. 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

0: signing in NBA history. That is Jalen Brunson we're talking about. We want to hear from you at 888-SAY-ESPN, 888-729-3776. Alongside Tim Welsh, I'm Jonathan Zaslav. This is Game Day on ESPN Radio. 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We got the World Cup going on right now as well. There's a lot happening today. We got the World Cup going on right now. Germany beat Curacao earlier. That game went final a few minutes ago, 7-1. So if you had Curacao plus 7, you were a winner. So Germany, they win 7-1. Coming up at 4 p.m. Eastern is the next of three more games, and that is Netherlands and Japan. We also have the Stanley Cup final, game 6 tonight. The Stanley Cup is in the building in Vegas, where Carolina will look to win the Stanley Cup on the road tonight. And if, Tim, if the Stanley Cup is won by the Carolina Hurricanes this evening, you're going to see something very different than what we saw last night with the NBA, and it's something that always makes me crazy, where the NHL is seemingly, and this isn't, you know, only the NBA, the NHL is seemingly the only one that I think does it properly, where if Carolina wins the Stanley Cup tonight, the commissioner, he gives the Stanley Cup to the captain. He gives it right to the captain of the team, and the players go and celebrate. And last night, it's never going to not make me crazy, Tim, where the NBA, they win the championship, and the owner gets the trophy first. That makes me nuts. Give it to the coach or give it to the players. The owner getting the trophy first and speaking first, I'll never be able to get past it, Tim.
1: Well, the other thing that the NHL does correctly, and I agree with you on that. No debate on that one. It's not like Mad Dog and Stephen A. having a debate. That's number one. And
0: Mad Dog would agree with me on that one.
1: Of course he would. They shake hands. They get in the line. There's nothing better than watching these two teams or any two teams in the NHL just battle it out no matter what. It doesn't have to be the finals. Any playoff series.
0: Didn't like when the Spurs walked off the court?
1: Oh, no. Come on. What are they doing again? Immaturity. You know, I don't know. Go shake hands, go hug, go do whatever. I mean, it doesn't have to be love out there, but, you know, go down and don't walk off the court. Mm-hmm. And I know you're upset. We all know you're upset. They played hard. They didn't play good enough. They didn't play smart enough. They didn't play tough enough at times. The Spurs, but you can't do that. I mean, Greg Popovich would not have allowed that if he was on the sidelines. And, you know, just another learning lesson, I believe, for the Spurs. Mm-hmm. If the roles were reversed, do you think Jalen Brunson and Karl Anthony Towns and...
0: I assume they would have.
1: Of course. Definitely.
0: Yeah. Well, I assume they would have.
1: Well, they learned from the guy we had on about an hour ago, Jay Wright. You know, this is... It's all a learning process. And this is what happens sometimes when you have such young players, guys that either weren't coached in college or came right to the pros or had 1 year, one and done. You know, it's those guys from Villanova were all there for 4 years with Jay. And, you know, he taught them life lessons, not just about winning, but about class and respect. And, you know, he talked about the parenting again, which we spoke about even a couple hours ago, about parenting, you know, having the right parents that can bring you up, and not everyone has that luxury.
0: I mean, Leon Rose spoke right after the game, the president of the Knicks. He talked about the high character of this, you know, of these Knicks players that he went after.
1: Absolutely, and that's smart. That's smart on his part, obviously, and, you know, that's easier said than done. You know, sometimes you have to bring in who you can get, and sometimes you can't get those guys, and you have to fill out the roster, and you hope it'll work. But they had a plan. The Knicks had a plan, and they brought in high-character guys. And they made a couple trades, and they brought in Bridges, they brought in Ananobi, they brought in everybody. Nobody was drafted. None of those guys were drafted by the Knicks,
0: right?
1: Top players. So they made a lot of good moves, a lot of smart moves in a lot of different ways. And James Dolan has his critics, and I'm one of them at times. But I'll have to tell you this: he did a good job bringing in Leon Rose.

0: and World Wide West, they know what they're doing. They know what they're doing. And then they brought in Mike Brown, and he knows what he's doing. And so every move they made has worked out. And, you know, I hopefully my friends in the New England area will stop saying that the Celtics are the Knicks are trash, because they're far beyond that. They are a worthy champion.
1: Well, speaking of Jalen Brunson and where he ranks as far as greatest free agent signings in league history, how about Shaquille O'Neal, who I think a lot of people would believe is the greatest free agent signing in the history of the NBA, signing with the Lakers, going on to win three championships in a row between 2000 and 2002. Well, here's Shaq last night on Inside the NBA after the Knicks won the championship, and Shaq will tell you here, he thinks Brunson's number one.
2: Charles, I owe you an apology. You've been saying for the past 2 years that the Brunson has been the best free agency signing ever.
3: Ever.
2: Now it is. Yeah. Now it becomes that. You know, what he has done, listen, we knew he was good. I never knew he was this good. Nate Kitty was sitting up here just watching. Let me tell you something. He woke up this morning saying, hey, I'm going to get this. Whatever I got to do, I'm going to get this MVP, and I'm going to get this championship.
1: I don't agree with Shaq. You know, I think it could sometimes be as simple as, all right, they signed Shaq. Shaq, you won three in a row. They signed you as a free agent. But you can make the case when you say things like, Shaq, you were number one overall pick. You were supposed to do that. LeBron signing as a free agent in Miami, you were number one overall. You were supposed to end up being that. Jalen Brunson was a second-round pick. Jalen Brunson was a second-round pick who no one expected to be the top guy to lead the Knicks to a championship when he was signed there. Tim, I mean, it was kind of like, all right, Jalen, like, clearly the Knicks thought Jalen Brunson was a really good player, but I would imagine their MO was, all right, we got one really good player here. Now we need to make sure we get another really good player to pair with him. Instead, he was the top guy.
0: Right, and when you bring in a guy like him, you don't really know, because in today's world, an undersized guard, can they dominate and bring you to a title? Most likely, no one knew that. Shaq, Charles, anybody, any of the analysts, I don't think anybody knew that, but it fit perfectly. They brought in Josh Hart. I still remember the video of when they told Jalen Brunson, I think he was at an airport or something.
1: Or it looked like he was in the mall, maybe.
0: Yeah, somewhere. They told him we brought in Josh Hart.
1: It's a great reaction.
0: He jumped out of his shoes. He knew. He knew. They knew. And they were schooled right by Jay Wright. And then they finished the deal last night. So congrats to them. It was a tremendous story. There's not a lot of tremendous stories in professional sports anymore. But this was one of them.
1: No, it's really great. He's Tim Welsh. I'm Jonathan Zaslow. This is Game Day. So the Knicks are obviously the big story in sports right now, but you do have the World Cup going on. Germany, they already won today, 7-1. Germany beats Curacao. The next game is Netherlands and Japan, which is getting underway in about 30 minutes from now. So coming up next, we're going to talk to someone who's going to help us preview what's up next for the U.S. in the World Cup. This is Game Day on ESPN Radio.
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0: John Ryder. Germany wins their World Cup opener in convincing fashion, a 7-1 victory over Curacao. Both countries' first game. Curacao, the smallest nation ever to qualify for the World Cup. New York Knicks are NBA champions for the first time in 53 years after defeating the Spurs 94-90 in Game 5 of the Finals last night in San Antonio, with Finals MVP Jalen Brunson leading the way with 45 points. ESPN NBA analyst Danny Green on this remarkable postseason run by the Knicks.
1: They said, oh, the Knicks are good. They should, but nobody, only Knicks fans were delusional enough to see them. Nobody saw this coming. Other than that, was just move the basketball, sweep two series to get to the Finals, win 13 in a row. Like, nobody saw that. They had a historic run that only Golden State and the 96 Bulls are in the conversation with 2017 Golden State Warriors. The point differentials, like, nobody saw that coming from this group. But they did think that they were, you know, good enough to win. Like, they had the talent, they had the depth, they had a group to get to the Finals. A lot of people thought, also counting out, like, whoever comes out the West is going to beat the hell out of whoever comes out the East, and that didn't happen.
0: Danny Green on ESPN Radio's Game Night. Tonight in Las Vegas, Carolina looks to close out Vegas in Game 6 of the Stanley Cup Final. You can watch the game on ABC at 8 p.m. Eastern. College Baseball World Series, we have an elimination game today. Ole Miss leads Troy 4-2 in the fourth. It's on ESPN TV. On the Major League scoreboard, the Mets lead the Braves 6-1 in the sixth. A.J. Ewing and Marcus Semien back-to-back home runs in the fifth inning. Yankees and Blue Jays knotted at 2 in the sixth in Toronto. New York currently a one-game first-place lead on Tampa Bay. One final of Marlins defeat Paul Skeens and the Pirates 4-2.
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3: They're calling the U.S. World Cup opener a magical Hollywood party. 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
7: That's what you want to see. 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

0: ESPN Radio. Thanks for giving us your time here, Sam. Let's start with the United States. 4 goals in their opening match here in this year's World Cup. Expectation-wise, going into that game, could the U.S. fan have expected anything more?
1: I mean, I think they could have hoped for it, but I don't know about expected, to be honest. I mean, I think going into that match, everybody was assuming that it was going to be kind of a really gritty sort of match, ugly even. The last time that the U.S. played Paraguay in a friendly back November of last year, the game ended basically in a fight. Alex Freeman was in a headlock. Paraguay's soccer identity is as a group of warriors, guys who play intense defense and, bend but never break. And obviously the U.S. broke them pretty comprehensively in the first half. To see that kind of play from the U.S., as you say, 4 goals, and not even just the 4 goals, but the amount of confidence they had on the ball. They were flicking the ball. They were nutmegging guys, going through the legs of the defenders. They were playing with real artistry. And I think from an American soccer fan perspective, that's something that you have imagined could happen, you would hope would happen. But to see it happen in a World Cup match, no less, I think was far beyond what anybody would have expected.
2: Yes, Sam, very impressive with that win. It doesn't matter who you're playing. I mean, obviously the U.S. has got lofty goals. So putting you right on the spot, right out of the gate after one game, what kind of shot do you give them to win the World Cup?
1: I think winning the World Cup is still a pretty pretty tall task. I think I've been somewhat optimistic, I think, maybe compared to some U.S. Fans or followers. I think that particularly the home field advantage in a World Cup is something that is very real. We've seen teams like Korea in 2002, even Russia in 2018, making a deeper run. And so I do think that a quarterfinal is very realistic and very reasonable to expect for this team. And obviously what they did against Paraguay, let's not forget, Paraguay beat Brazil, beat Argentina during World Cup qualifying. That's a good team. It's not like they beat up on a cupcake at all. So I think their confidence is going to be very high. That victory puts them in a great position, to advance for sure, but even to win this group and get a easier draw in the round of 32. Fans know, the U.S. typically it's like get out of the group, maybe one knockout round and go home. And I think the expectations should be higher here. I think a quarterfinal is the minimum expectation, at least in my opinion, for a successful World Cup. Anything beyond that, even with this performance, I think would be, absolutely a bonus.
0: Sam, any level or what is the level of concern with Christian Pulisic?
1: Yeah, it's the number one question right now hanging over the team for sure. Pulisic, obviously, their star, but also a guy that has had a history of injuries, in the past. We've seen that that's something that can bother him. I guess I would say this, they U.S. Soccer put Pulisic up for an interview after the match. He talked very candidly about how cautious Mauricio Pochettino wanted to be in terms of taking him out of that game. Obviously up 3-0 at halftime, they felt like they were in a commanding position so they could afford to be a little bit more conservative. With six days between games, I'm not particularly concerned. The U.S. is off today. We don't have any access to the players, so they're back in training tomorrow. It'll be, obviously the front of mind question is Pulisic training, but, with the game not until Friday and the way that Pulisic talked to the media after the match on Friday, my level of concern, I would say, is fairly low.
2: So looking at the team, the U.S. team, and what you've seen so far, what player would be considered an X factor in this tournament for the U.S.?
1: Yeah, I mean, I think the obvious choice, and I'm not even sure he's an X factor because I think it's fairly obvious, is Fuller and Balogun, who scored the 2 goals on Friday night and showed the kind of, offensive prowess that the U.S. fan has wanted from a striker for years. I mean, this guy's a finisher. He plays for Monaco in the French League. He scores there. He's played in the Champions League. He's playing at the top levels of European soccer, and he's not just playing there. He's succeeding there, and he's brought that to the World Cup, at least so far. So, if he continues to score, the U.S. is going to have a great chance to go far. I think a little more under-the-radar name I would point to particularly for how he played on Friday night, is Malik Tillman, who did a tremendous job partnering in the midfield and setting up a lot of the great work that Pulisic was able to do on the flank. Tillman plays in a role where he's sort of connecting the defense to the attack, and he was excellent. I think, you know, you could point to his distribution and the way that he was able to open up space for Pulisic, who we saw over and over and over in that first half, driving down the wing and then bringing the ball into the middle for dangerous opportunities. Tillman, I think, is going to be a real significant factor for the U.S. as they continue to try to show that kind of artistry that they displayed on Friday.
0: Sam Borden, ESPN soccer reporter, joining us here, Game Day on ESPN Radio. Jonathan Zaslow, Tim Welsh here. Sam, you know, every World Cup, there are small little differences in the World Cup games that fans will see compared to, you know, regular club matches or what have you. What is maybe the biggest critique that you've heard so far from fans?
1: I would say, I mean, from fans, obviously the prices that the fans paid to get into the stadiums if they're attending the games in person. I think the number one thing that's different about this tournament for anybody that watches soccer on a regular basis is the mandatory hydration breaks that we're seeing halfway through each half. I mean, not only, you know, are they doing this in games where the temperatures are hot and the players are playing outside, but it's in every match. And so a game like Friday, where, you know, you're playing in SoFi under a roof, or today where there's games in Dallas under a roof, they're doing these hydration breaks 3 minutes halfway through each half. And I know that American fans are sort of used to the idea of quarters in games. We see that in football and basketball, but that's not how soccer is played. I mean, it's a game that's generally seen as a player's game. There's not a lot of opportunity for the coach to inject themselves during the match once the match has started. Sure, you get a chance to talk at halftime, but to be able to have 3 minutes where the players come over, you can look at your iPads, you can talk to them about strategy. It's just a very different vibe for what a soccer match is. And I as somebody who considers myself to be fairly open-minded about, like, the way sports have to change, it feels like a pretty massive shift that I don't think is necessarily where most people in the sport would like soccer to go.
0: Great job, Sam. Thanks for giving us some time here today. Enjoy the rest of the action.
1: Thank you, guys. I appreciate it.
0: So we got three more games today with the World Cup at 4 o'clock Eastern, so about 20 minutes from now. Netherlands, Japan at 7 p.m. Eastern, Ivory Coast and Ecuador, and at 10 p.m. Eastern tonight, Sweden and Tunisia. The U.S. does not play again until Friday.
2: Okay, who do you have, Zaz, in those matchups?
0: Oh, in these? Oh,
2: yeah, I'm writing them down. I've got my pencil out.
0: I'm just sitting on the couch in the Zaslow Mansion family room. You know, I'm just observing.
2: You want goals?
0: That's right. I'd like to see a couple goals each game. It's going to be seven, like Germany. You know, just put on Curacao. I don't need that, but I do love soccer. I love soccer, so I love being able to sit down and watch all these games. Obviously, I'm dialed in to all the U.S. games, but like, you know, I'm going to watch soccer the rest of the day today, leading up to the Stanley Cup final tonight, and that's how we're going to do it, Tim. That's how it's done.
2: You're speaking to a Patriot season ticket holder, and I tried to squeeze a couple ticks for the soccer matches at Boston Stadium, but no luck.
0: Right, man. They don't allow you to call it Gillette, just like here, Hard Rock Stadium, it's Miami Stadium.
2: Oh, God forbid if we call it Gillette Stadium, going to Boston Stadium. Where the heck's that? I don't even know how to get there.
0: So weird.
2: But
0: so,
2: that's all right. It's fun. It's fun. There's interest. There's a lot going on. And let's hope the U.S. keeps pumping it. They played well the other night. So,
0: oh, it was fantastic. I mean, they'd never had four goals before in a World Cup game. It was as great a performance you've ever seen. And look, here to put into a little bit of perspective with Paraguay. Paraguay, in their 18 World Cup qualifying matches, allowed just 10 goals. And the U.S. just scored four on them. You know, so that's not a bad Paraguay team.
2: Could we see another miracle? We saw one last night with the Knicks. I guess you can call it a miracle. I don't know.
0: Yeah. Well, you know, the goal is certainly at the very least for this U.S. team to win a couple games in the knockout round. You know, and this year in World Cup, there's a round of 32. It's an extra knockout round. So I think to equate success with this year's U.S. team, I would say you got to win at least two knockout round games, which would get you to the final eight, which would be, if that were to happen, that'd be very, very exciting for Team USA. Coming up next, did the Knicks just win the greatest championship in New York sports history? 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
3: Alongside Tim Walsh, I'm Jonathan Zaslow. 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Not everyone was well-behaved in the city, though, last night, Tim. I saw a school bus on fire.
4: Yeah, there's always some problems when you have too much excitement. You got to pare it back a little bit.
3: I'll never understand the whole, you know, we won a championship, now let's riot. You know, we won a championship, yeah. Now let's burn down the city. Like you're the ones that won. Why should your city burn down? Like, I'll never understand how, you know, that's the behavior. And it really seemed, you know, including the other night after game four, too, at MSG, it really seemed pretty out of control. And you're starting to see more videos now coming out from last night, you know, where all over the streets a lot of it dangerous. I don't understand the behavior. You know what I'm saying?
4: No, it makes no sense. It never will. You'd wonder how it turned this way. It wasn't that way in 73, Zaz. I'll tell you that much.
3: Yeah.
4: Not to my memory.
3: I think the phones and the social media has got a lot to do with it.
4: Yeah.
3: It's so stupid.
4: It is stupid. And I guess it's a good thing they didn't win in New York. I'm sure that would have been beyond out of control.
3: Yeah.
4: Who knows? Yeah, I mean, it's such a great city. Why are you ruining your city? You know, why are you doing that? Just enjoy it. Enjoy the moment. And so I think the Knicks players handle themselves tremendously well after the
3: game. I hope
4: the
3: parade is well behaved. Like, you know, talking to Kazim Famuyiwa last hour, apparently the parade's going to be Thursday, I think he mentioned, this week in the city. I'd like to believe everybody is well behaved, you know, but it's going to be an incredible amount of people that are going to be outside for that parade. And I also think he made a good point, and this was the way it was explained to me too. You know, you've heard before the Knicks won this championship, oh, the Knicks winning a championship would be bigger than any other it'd mean the most to New York, more than the Giants winning the Super Bowl, more than the Yankees winning the World Series, more than the Rangers winning the Stanley Cup. And the way that it was explained to me was essentially, it's like math. It's math, where you have three hockey teams when you include the Islanders, you have two baseball teams, you have two football teams. So the city, or at least, you know, if you want to say the entire state, but the city is split. You know, not everyone's a Yankee fan. There are lots of Mets fans. Not everyone's a Jets fan. Lots of Giants fans. But with the Knicks and whatever, no disrespect to the Nets, but the Nets have spent most
4: of
3: their...
4: You can disrespect the Nets.
3: Like,
4: they
3: deserve
4: it.
3: Yeah, like, whatever. You know, like the Nets were in New Jersey. It's a different state. I know, like, they're together, but it's a different state. It's not New York. It's New Jersey. They were in New Jersey, and they were in the ABA, all right?
4: Those were my Nets.
3: Yeah.
4: Wendell Ladner.
3: It's not the same.
4: Dr. J.
3: It's not the same.
4: Kevin Lockery.
3: You know, like even when the Nets moved to Brooklyn, Knicks fans who live in Brooklyn are all of a sudden they're Nets fans now because there's a team. No, of course not. They're still Knicks fans. And so the entire city is Knicks fans. And I think that's probably the easiest way to explain away why you have a lot of fans telling you this is the greatest championship in New York history.
4: Well, it's right up there. You know, when you have a 53-year drought with something that's so popular, that's so beloved, that's so cuts to the, you know, it's a basketball town. I mean, obviously, I told you before, I was in New York when the Yankees won, and it was pretty good. It was pretty good. Those teams were pretty lovable, the Jeter teams. And it was civil then. The parade was great. I remember being in New York the day of the parade. I believe we had some league meetings from when I was coaching at Iona, and we happened to be in Manhattan that day. We had league meetings and or media day or something, and it was very, very calm, and it was fun for the fans, but there was no problems. There was no rioting, no destruction of property, so let's just hope that they can keep it that way. If this is so special, don't make it a disaster, I mean, because that'll put a stain on it for sure.
3: Better chance of returning to the finals next year, Tim, the Knicks or the Spurs?
4: Well, from what I saw last night, the Knicks, there's no doubt about it. The Spurs have some definite issues. And we talked earlier, you brought it up about De'Aaron Fox. You know, is he really a $50 million a year player? You're going to build around him? Okay, so now you got to deal him, or you're going to try to. So now what are you going to get in return? Who's going to be your point guard? You know, what are you going to do? You need some bigs for sure, but are you going to get any good bigs? You know, what are you going to get for Fox?
3: I think you make a good point about needing a big. Like, the thing that really helped push Oklahoma City over the top was when they acquired Hartenstein. You look at how big of a piece in New York Mitchell Robinson is. I mean, biggest offensive rebound in Knicks history last night. Mitchell Robinson tapping that board out after the missed free throw when the Knicks were up by just three. I think, you know, if you're going to move on from De'Aaron Fox, which I think they will, I think you got to find a way to acquire a big man who can come off the bench and give you some quality minutes.
4: Right. And again, you know, and I know some of the people that have criticized Mitch Johnson have been criticized themselves. JB Bickerstaff, I know he says it's not fair. It's kind of an unfair narrative, but I don't think so. Listen, you're on the big stage. You're on the big stage, and you didn't use your timeouts. You didn't make adjustments. You didn't.
3: You don't put anybody on the inbounds passer in game four.
4: Exactly. Exactly. And make sure you've got five guys to the glass with a 1-point lead. You know, why are you standing out on the perimeter? You've got to have five guys. There's nothing other than a rebound that's going to happen, and you better get it. And you better make sure they don't get a hand on it and a free hand like they did. So, I mean, having said that, though, he's going to learn. He's going to learn. He seems like a smart guy. They won a lot of games this year. They beat the Thunder in a tremendous series. So there's a lot of good qualities about everything with Mitch Johnson. But he'll learn from that. There's no doubt about it. I mean, you said it. Spoelstra, you know, the list is long of coaches that got better. And that's what you can do as a coach, not only as a player, but as a coach as well. But, hey, where are the Knicks going? They're not old. They're not old. They're young. They're fresh. They're going to add. They're not going to just sit back and enjoy. They're going to be back. And the East is not that great. I mean, where Giannis goes,
3: all eyes are on Giannis the next 2 weeks.
4: Exactly. And that's probably going to happen sooner than later, I think, before the draft. And the draft is a week from Tuesday. So that'll be interesting. If Miami can get him, you know, can they get back into the mix? You know, we all know Pat Riley's not going to stand for what's been going on there the last couple of years. But, you know, everybody's tied with these tax implications, the second apron, all that. The NBA has changed over the last few years where you mentioned it earlier. We don't see a repeat champion. And who's next? Maybe it is the Spurs.
3: You know, it's incredible. You look at the Spurs, who are a five-time NBA champion. They've lost two finals, all right? That was in 2013 to Miami, and last night in 2026 to New York. They've won five finals, but they could have won seven championships if they grabbed a rebound. In Game 6 in 2013, they don't grab the rebound. It leads to the Ray Allen shot, and away we go. And in Game 4, they don't grab the rebound. It leads to Ananobi's tip-in, and who knows what would have been if San Antonio comes back home last night tied at 2 instead of down 3-1. They could be 7-0 in the finals if they grabbed a rebound. How about that?
4: How about that? They'll be back. They're too young. They're too talented.
3: Tim, excellent job. Got a lot of soccer to watch today. We got Stanley Cup tonight. And, of course, the New York Knicks are your NBA champion. Coming up next, primetime with John Michaels and Ryan Hollins. For Tim Welsh, I'm Jonathan Zaslow. This has been Game Day on ESPN Radio.
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16: I'm Chad Ryder. World Cup group stage matches continuing today. Got one final, and Germany wins their opener in convincing fashion over first-timer Curacao, 7-1. Japan about to take on Netherlands in their respective openers. Down in Las Vegas, the Hurricanes look to hoist the Stanley Cup if they can get past the Golden Knights in Game 6 of the Stanley Cup Final. Watch the game on ABC at 8 p.m. Eastern. Vegas has gone 58-12 this season and scoring at least 3 goals as they look to stay alive. College Baseball World Series, an elimination game. Ole Miss leads Troy 6-2 in the fifth, and watch it on ESPN. Major League Baseball, and Miami gets to Pittsburgh ace Paul Skeens in the second.
17: 2-2 from Skeens. That one lifted high in the sky, out to left center field, pretty deep. Reynolds is back, onto the track, and it's gone! Statement made early! Big Burt got a heater at 96, and he punched it into the left center field seats.
16: Call on WQAM. As Miami gets 2 home runs, 2 solo shots off Paul Skeens in the second. Skeens struck out 10 over 6 innings, but suffers the loss. He's 6-6. Marlins double up the Pirates 4-2. Max Meyer goes to 7-0 with a win. He allowed 1 run, struck out 9 over 6 innings. One other final. The Nationals blow out the Mariners 10-1. James Wood with a leadoff home run. His 20th of the season. In progress, Yankees and Blue Jays tied at 3 in the 7th. The Mets have a 6-1 lead on the Braves in the 7th at Queens.
18: Hey, it's Evan Cohen. Coming up Monday, we'll continue to react to the NBA Finals, the Stanley Cup, and look ahead to what should be a wild offseason in the NBA. It's on Sportsmanlike, 6 a.m. Eastern, right here on ESPN Radio, ESPN2, and ESPNU.

0: last night. History in San Antonio.
1: Ananobi the rebound. It's over. It's over. Knick fans, this is not a dream. Your long, long wait has ended.
2: I got no words. Everything ever dreamed of.
1: Go ahead and cry. After 53 years, the Knicks are finally NBA champions once again.
0: The New York Knicks are world champions for the first time in 53 years.
3: You know, you work your whole life for this moment. 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

0: We wake up today and the New York Knicks are NBA champions. We got a lot to talk about here on Primetime. 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He is Ryan Hollins, and the New York Knicks win the NBA Finals 4-1. Ryan, you played in the NBA a long time. I have been a fan of the NBA for as long as I can remember. Again, being 51 years old, never in my life did I think the New York Knicks, even up 3-1, I still was saying there's going to be a way that they're going to nick this thing up, and they did not. What an unbelievable run for the Knicks as they win an NBA championship.
1: Yeah, you have to be, look, whether a Knicks fan or not, you got to be happy for the story. They have a lot of guys that you can cheer for. They play basketball the right way. You see the excitement for the city. And I've always said this, when New York is good, when L.A. is good, it's good for the NBA and the business of basketball, and you can see it in the viewership. You see it in the ratings. So love them or hate them. Again, I'm happy for the Knicks, and I think it's just good for the game.
0: I talk about a lot. I'm a huge college football fan, Ryan. I know it's our first time getting a chance to work together. I went to the national title game this year. My team was in there. There were tickets that were upwards of $5,000 to sit in the upper deck, but that's a one-off, and it's a 65,000-seat stadium. When I saw prices for Game 3 and Game 4 for New York, and you were talking about $10,000 to sit in Section 695, you realized how special it actually was for all the people in the city of New York, and now all of a sudden they get their first title since 1973, first time in 53 years that they win an NBA title, and now we got a lot to break down about. Can they sustain this? How did they come up with this franchise? How did they build it the way that they did? It was unbelievable to watch, and we'll dissect a lot of different stuff throughout. The biggest takeaway I take right from the get-go is it felt like San Antonio arrived a year early. And maybe if this same San Antonio team is here a year from now, we're singing a different tune. But it felt like every time we got to a fourth quarter of this series, they just had no answers. New York did, and his name typically was Jalen Brunson.
1: Yeah, he was excellent. And the thing about Jalen Brunson is he is so tough to guard, and he's one of the better finishers that we've not just have in the game, ever seen in the game, and maybe the best at 6'2 that we've ever seen. He's physical. He gets into your body. He doesn't let you off the hook. He can hit the three. And then when he gets an angle on you, consider yourself toast. And that just paid off. And however good you thought he was, look, tell me if I'm wrong, Mike. He's better than whatever we thought he was. And he showed that. And look, John, the defense for the San Antonio, that's one of the best defensive teams. Like, they're up there, okay? They were good, and he annihilated them in their own house.
0: Without him last night, that game's probably a blowout. He goes 45, including 15. In the fourth quarter, he was on Inside the NBA after the game, and he was asked about the mindset he had when he woke up in the morning.
2: I woke up this morning just not wanting to go home playing another game. I was not going home playing another game. That was my mindset.
3: I think he woke up. He didn't want to buy me a birthday gift. My birthday tomorrow.
2: I bought him a birthday gift.
3: My gift.
2: No, I bought him a birthday gift.
4: That's a hell of a gift.
2: Yeah.
4: You want a gift too?
3: No.
5: What'd you get him, Jalen?
4: A championship. That's
0: what he wants. Yeah, I'm not sure how you wrap that one, but you know what? When Rick gets the ring being on the bench, that is the greatest birthday gift that Jalen could ever give him. Ryan, you said something really great there. His ability to finish. You'll watch him, and he's shifty, and he's crossing, and he'll use an angle, and he's got a little bit of a body bump. And he's in amongst trees, and he has no problem laying the ball up. And it seems like anytime he gets the ball on the glass, he's got the right spin to put it in. And Stephon Castle, Champagne, Dylan Harper, you name it. They threw every body they could conceivably throw at that guy, and he came up big time after time.
1: Yeah, he did. And again, man, his ability to get into your body when you're playing against guys like that, they're normally not that big. You know, I can think like the tough ones to guard downhill were like, you know, Dwayne Wade was tough because he'd get into your body. He's physical. You had to worry about, you know, fouling him. Chris Paul. Chris definitely comes to mind. Chris is incredibly crafty, but Chris wouldn't live in the paint. And when he gets in the paint, it's floaters, it's fadeaways, it's step backs, and again, you got to worry about fouling him. You want it, you have to keep him off the foul line, or it's going to be a long night. And I give him even more props because right behind SGA, you know, people are kind of tired of Brunson for foul baiting and, you know, drawing the fouls. And it's like, hey, homie, there was no foul baiting there. That was 45 raw points up in personal. And prior to this, and this is where it's a little bit of both. I want to hear you where you stand on this, John. He wasn't this good. You could put length on him, and the length would bother him, as it should. There was a length. I played with Chris. Length would bother Chris Paul. Length would bother a lot of smaller guards. The length of San Antonio and that 7'4 monster behind him didn't do anything. So, again, I believe he got better. His game went to another level. And it's just some guys have that, like, you can't explain it. Like, he's got it. Like, it's that winning factor.
0: Yeah, he definitely has it. And again, Stephon Castle's like a 6'4 guard with super long arms, and he's picking him up 75 feet from the basket and making Jalen Brunson work. And I give Brunson a lot of credit because for a lot of the series, he wasn't shooting the ball particularly well. But he was undeterred when it came to, I'm going to continue to get downhill, I'm going to continue to put pressure on defenses, and when I need to make a play, I can. He was also on Inside the NBA and was asked about the quick success that the Knicks had.
2: I mean, I don't know. Like, I envisioned at some point, I knew I was going to win. Like, that's how my mind says. I was going to figure out what I had to do, what role I had to fill in order to win a championship. Opportunity presented itself, and I didn't want to slip away.
0: And they didn't. And you're talking about a kid who was a winner in college. You're talking about a kid who's been a winner in the NBA. I thought when the Knicks signed him, what was it, 4 or 5 years ago now, and they gave him 4 years and over $100 million. I was like, what are the Knicks doing? That felt like a typical, like, mid-2000s Knicks move. Until Jalen Brunson told me to shut the hell up, and he might be the best player in the league right now.
1: He's the king. Yeah. Right now, like, he is the king in the league. Like, he is. Like, however you want to cut it, like, he is the king. He stepped up on a major platform, and again, it was against, like defensively, the Spurs got better. I knew they were good from seeing them against my Rockets all year long. I knew they were physical. You knew, you know, Wimby was back there, but you know, hands down, just said there's Oklahoma City and there's everybody else.
0: Right.
1: And what they showed is, they are elite. They got multiple bodies they could throw at you. They're physical. They pressure the basketball. Like, again, they're tough. Mitch Johnson's done a heck of a job. I hate the scrutiny that he's getting. That's just part of being an NBA coach. But ultimately, at the end of the day, man, that team is going to be reckoned with for a while on the defensive end, and obviously the way they can compete. But for Brunson, it's even more. So you can't be like, oh, there's a certain matchup. They just hunted, you know, James Harden. They hunted somebody, you know, all series. It's like, nah, it wasn't nobody to hunt. He had to go get it, and he did.
0: Mike Brown, Knicks championship head coach. He was on SportsCenter with SVP, and he talked about Brunson's finals performance.
6: He is him. I you know, I've been saying it all along. He's MVP candidate, not the fifth, sixth, seventh guy. He is a top one, two, at worst three, and he displayed it tonight. His toughness, not just physically, but mentally, is unbelievable. And people take that for granted because they think he's too slow, too small, too this, too that. But he's one of the toughest MF guys I've been around.
0: He averaged 26 points a game in the finals. He shot 47% from the field, 37% from downtown. And the big one, Ryan, 84% from the foul line. So when he's got the ball in his hands in the fourth quarter, you can't foul him because he walks to the line and he just makes his shots. Coming up, is it possible to dominate a series yet lose in five games? We'll talk about that next here on ESPN Radio and the ESPN app.
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8: 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Game six for the Bulls. 10 seconds. And with it, of course, the championship. 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

0: drive, gives it to Wemby. Wemby floats for three. No good with 1 second to go. It's over. At long last, for the first time in 53 years, the New York Knicks are the world champs. 53 seasons. A generational drought is over. And Jalen Brunson leads them with 45 points, embracing his assistant coach dad, Rick, in tears. Knicks 94, San Antonio 90. The Knicks are the 2026 NBA champions.
1: I'm going to age myself when I say this. I felt like I was watching Groundhog Day and Bill Murray throughout the five games of the NBA Finals as the Spurs could never figure out how to get out of that continual loop. It's primetime on ESPN Radio, the ESPN app, Sirius XM Channel 80, always presented by Progressive Insurance. John Michaels alongside Orion Holland, recapping the finals as they go by the wayside. 4-1, the New York Knicks win last night, 94-90. Wemby goes 19 points, 14 rebounds, 5 blocks. I think he had 5 blocks in the first quarter and then defensively kind of disappeared. But one of the bigger storylines, Orion,

0: is this one that he's going to play back. And it's tough because he's saying it in the NBA Finals. And it wasn't like, you know, like, hey, you played better, or, you just played better that day, or, oh, you know, you this team made three-pointers. Here's the reality. Like, the Spurs were the better team. I'm sure there's some New Yorkers yelling at the radio right now, or, you know, their phones, with the app, whatever they're listening on, and going, the Spurs were the better team. They were the better team. They weren't the more experienced team. They didn't know how to close. But if you go on paper, they were better. But it meant more to the Knicks. They competed. And for Victor and Champagne and young Harper, they're going to look back and go, guys, do you know how close you were? And do you see the difference? They wanted it more. They executed. They stayed with the game plan. And they were just mentally tougher down the stretch. And when it got to fourth quarters, they played their best basketball. And you're going to see... and I don't want to beat De'Aaron Fox up. He's a good friend of mine. I'm a fan of De'Aaron. He's gonna have to live with those mistakes that he made. But they dropped the ball down the stretch with a number of plays,
1: a lot of them. And I love the fact that you bring up Wemby and potentially being a villain, because you look back to Game One of the Western Conference Finals when he goes 41-24. And I know locally in Atlanta, we were talking about, holy cow, this might be the next Kareem. This might be the next Wilt. With the ability to bring the ball up the floor and shoot the three, stuff that those guys could never do. Then in the finals, he looked like a kid that hadn't played in a lot of big, big NBA games. I know internationally he's played in some monster games, but he hadn't played in any games like this. And there were times in the third and fourth quarter where Wemby didn't want the ball. He was in the press conference after the game, and he talked about losing the NBA finals.
2: I think that's compared to anything before. This is the biggest lesson of my life, the biggest learning moment. I can't tell exactly what the lesson is, but we're learning from that for sure. I'm learning more than any other time in my life before.
1: You're 7'4", 7'3", however tall he actually is. And Ryan, there was a lot of times in the third and fourth quarter of all the games, he just lingered on the three-point line and felt like he didn't want to do anything down below. And I don't know about you, I got really upset in Game 4 when they would throw lobs to him, and instead of him attacking the ball aggressively and going to dunk it, he was trying to tip it and finger roll it, and it just drove me crazy in these finals.
0: Yeah, make no mistake, Victor's got to get better. Mm-hmm. He's got to improve, and those are things that you saw. Think about that offensive rebound he gave up to Mitchell Robinson. He got walked under the rim, and then he gave up the rebound. Like, he's got to get stronger. And he's improved significantly since the offseason. I thought even in the NBA Finals he improved. You know, there are possessions against Karl Anthony Towns where he ends up, like you said, starts on the block, ends up on the three-point line, and he fought. And the biggest thing with me is not him just being this strong, overbearing Shaquille O'Neal. I think for me, it's seeing Victor being able to hold his ground. Mm-hmm. If he can hold his ground, he don't need to overpower you, but if he can hold his ground and not get knocked off of spots, oh my God. Oh Lord. I feel sorry for the rest of the league.
1: Yeah, and that's something I guarantee this offseason he's going to work on, getting stronger. He also was asked about blowing a lead in every single game.
2: It surprised me that every game has the same scenario. Every five games of the series have the same scenario. And how relentless we were in our mistakes, and they were in punishing them.
1: Yesterday's game, the Knicks should have been down 30 points in the first half. They were terrible in the first quarter. It's like midway through the second quarter, I don't think they had broken 20 points. Yet San Antonio couldn't pull away because they couldn't execute any better either. A lot of that you give credit to the Knicks' defense. I mean, 94-90. In the regular season, you probably see, I don't know, a handful of games that both teams are sub-100. But you're not fighting as hard as you can. That scenario, and that's something that San Antonio is going to play out over and over and over again during the offseason, is how the heck do you have double-digit leads? 16-point lead yesterday, the largest blown lead to clinch an NBA, or excuse me, second largest blown lead to clinch an NBA Finals in the last 50 years. But that was nothing compared to the 29 before. Ryan, I ask you, as somebody that, you know, obviously played the game a lot, when you're in a situation where you have a huge lead like that, how do you stop from letting somebody walk you down that way?

0: You got to execute. And a lot of times we would get to our best play. Mm-hmm. You know, what's the set? When I played with Chris Paul, it was a high 15. You know, pick and roll in the middle, and then you let, you know, Chris see his options and make something happen. When I played with the Celtics, it was a 13 pick and roll where you'd have Paul Pierce would kind of iso at the elbow. He'd set a pick. If Rondo didn't have it, he'd throw it back. You'd see the mismatch. You know, pick your poison. Mm-hmm. Where that comes is you got to pick your best play. San Antonio didn't have a best play. We'll call it for what it is. As great as Victor is right now, you know, all due respect, he doesn't have a go-to move. Why is that important? Because now you got to double me. Right. Now you got to get the ball out of my hands or to bucket. SGA, go-to move, going left, step back, pull up. You got to foul me to stop me. Brunson gets contact when she gets downhill. He's either stepping back or he's shooting the little touch off the glass. Either way, and he just reads you so well. He's so unique. It's not necessarily just one move. But for Victor, I think it could be it's an elbow post fade, and you're going to struggle. Face up, post fade. I play with Dirk. You threw Dirk on that elbow, essentially unguardable. So Victor's going to have to get in the lab and say, okay, what's the move that I have that is going to force these defenses to have to collapse and guard me?
1: Well, Shaquille O'Neal says it's pretty simple. He's going to have to get in there and pump iron like he's Arnold Schwarzenegger.
2: This time, because they're a very young team, we can blame it on you. You know, they started out the game very well, but didn't have the mental capacity to close it. We're going to say they're too young, but, you know, I agree with you. I say this with respect about Wemby. As good as he is, he's going to need to get stronger. Because when you become a dominant big man, people go to force. And a lot of times, you know, he couldn't handle that push. And for example, that offensive rebound that Mitchell Robinson got. So I don't know what he's going to do this summer, but he definitely needs to get in that weight room and get stronger.
1: And he's going to have to. And, Ryan, I love everything you said about a go-to. And Dirk Nowitzki, you just hurt my heart as a Heat fan. I could just see him in the finals against the Heat, the first iteration of the Heatles, just hitting that elbow jumper over and over and over again. And if Wemby can ever figure that one out, the league has no chance because he's got super skill and everything else. Coming up, the Knicks broke New York's title drought. Could the Yankees be next? It's coming up on ESPN Radio, the ESPN app.
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0: I'm Chad Ryder on the World Cup scoreboard. Openers for these countries, Japan and Netherlands, scoreless in the 30th minute in Arlington, Texas. Germany defeats Curacao 7-1. It was Curacao's first ever time playing in the World Cup. Tonight in Las Vegas, Carolina looks to close out Vegas. Game 6 of the Stanley Cup Final. ESPN NHL analyst Kevin Weeks, former NHL goalie, says the Golden Knights' star defenseman is a key for Vegas to stay alive and force a Game 7.
1: It's got to be Brett Howden, who leads the entire Stanley Cup playoffs with 14 goals so far. To me, he didn't get utilized enough in Game 5. He only had 9 minutes played through the first two periods. I'd like to see him out there more.
0: And you can watch Game 6 of the Stanley Cup Final between the Hurricanes and Golden Knights tonight on ABC at 8 p.m. Eastern, with Carolina looking to win their second Stanley Cup in franchise history. Their lone Cup title was 20 years ago. We've got an elimination game in the College Baseball World Series right now, and Ole Miss leads Troy 6-5 in the sixth inning. Watch the game on ESPN. On the Major League Baseball scoreboard, the Cardinals and Twins knotted at 4 in the eighth. Brewers blanking the Phillies 4-0 in the eighth inning. Jackson Churia with a leadoff home run, and Blake Perkins with a three-run shutout. Christopher Sanchez, Kyle Harrison going six scoreless for Milwaukee. White Sox lead the Dodgers 6-3 in the eighth. Chicago with all six runs in the sixth inning. Royals blanking the Astros 4-0 in the ninth. Stephen Kolek 7 1/3 scoreless as Kansas City looks to snap a four-game slide. Yankees and Blue Jays tied at 3 in the ninth in Toronto.
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0: York is the toast of the town right now as the New York Knicks are the NBA champions. We got World Cup going on. But guess what? We're hitting summertime. That means baseball is in full swing. It is primetime on ESPN Radio, the ESPN app, Sirius XM, Channel 80, all presented by Progressive Insurance. I'm John Michaels. He is Ryan Hollins. We head out now to talk to Jeff Passan, ESPN's baseball insider. Jeff, I know normally baseball wouldn't be front and center on a day like this, but how did you consume the NBA Finals last night? Were you locked and loaded, or were you off watching baseball and just kind of paying attention to basketball on the side?
1: I mean, don't forget the World Cup, too. Like, this is a great sports moment right now. But I'd say the majority of my attention was probably on the finals, only because, A, it was an incredible series for being 4-1. Like, I think there was a graphic I saw, the Spurs led 70-plus percent of the time in the series, and the fact that they lost 4-1 is absurd. But more than anything, I just wanted to see Jalen Brunson's reaction, because I think we have to recognize that for all of the money that is spent by New York sports teams, and this applies mostly to baseball because there's no cap in baseball, but for all of the money, for all of the stars they have, like, New York's been going through a drought recently when it comes to championships. I mean, the Nets, never. Yankees haven't won since 2009. Mets haven't won since 1986. You know, we can go on. I don't even want to talk about the Jets, Giants, Rangers. Like, it's been a disaster there. So I wanted to see what it was like when someone becomes king of New York. And maybe Jalen Brunson had that title already, but honestly, all I could think about during that time was, man, is the pressure now cranked up on Aaron Judge and Juan Soto or what? Because New York has been starving for a baseball championship, and it's been coming up on now 2 decades since it's had one.
0: It's crazy, and it kind of lead me to what I was thinking about. The Yankees have been surviving without Aaron Judge and maybe even thriving without him. Yeah. How have they looked without him? What are the prospects for him coming back and maybe reinvigorating that offense when he is healthy?
1: Well, it hasn't been all that bad, honestly, and that doesn't surprise me, because Aaron Judge, before he went on the injured list, wasn't exactly the Aaron Judge we've all come to expect. He was still the Yankees' second-best hitter behind Ben Rice, but we've seen others step up, and Trent Grisham had got off to an awful start this year. Has been hitting more and more lately. Paul Goldschmidt's been one of the most pleasant surprises in baseball. Cody Bellinger, one of the most underappreciated guys out there. And even with Ben Rice struggling over the last week, the Yankees have looked fine. But let's not forget, guys, the Yankees look fine because their pitching is awesome. And because Cam Schlittler is the man, and because Gerrit Cole is back, and Carlos Rodon is back, and, you know, Ryan Weathers has had some struggles lately, but Will Warren has been great all season long. Like, they've just got tons of pitching depth, and enough bullpen with David Bednar and Fernando Cruz and Tim Hill and Brent Hedrick to really survive this time that Aaron Judge is out, and let the Yankees understand that in this American League, I don't care how long Aaron Judge is out. I don't care if he's out the rest of the season. In this American League, the Yankees are a playoff team, even without him. So with him, it will make them the distinct favorites, I think, to win the pennant this year.
2: Well, Jeff, you talked enough about the Yankees. How impressed are you with the White Sox? Is this something you saw coming? Are you surprised with it and why they've been so good?
1: I have a friend of mine who is a diehard White Sox fan, and earlier this year he said, "Will it ever change?" And I texted him back and I said, "Soon." And I'm not saying that I thought the White Sox were going to be contending for first place in the American League Central at this point in the season. Let's not forget they lost 121 games 2 years ago. So in the context of that, the turnaround is remarkable. But if you just look at how it happened, Colson Montgomery was a high-ranked prospect and has been very good at the big league level. Miguel Vargas was a high-ranked prospect and has finally figured it out. And the fact that they're doing all of this, by the way, without Kyle Teal and with Muntaka Murakami on the injured list, it's tremendous. And they're ahead of schedule. Simple as that. The White Sox have been so bad, they have the number one overall pick this year in the draft. So they're going to take what's already a good system, what's already been a bountiful group of young players, and complement it with whether it's Rock Chulowski from UCLA, Grady Emerson from Texas High School, or Von Lackey from Georgia Tech. Like, they're going to get an excellent prospect who will move fast in their system. So this is just the beginning for the White Sox. And long-term, they need more starting pitching, no question about it. But the lineup with Braden Montgomery up now and with Tristan Peters playing well in center field and Sam Antonacci, I adore him at second base. I guess a good team, man. And I think they're going to hang around and be in the playoff hunt all season.
0: We're talking to ESPN's baseball insider Jeff Passan here on primetime on ESPN Radio. Jeff, full disclosure, I'm in Atlanta. I know you come on with our midday show, Nick and Chris, pretty much all the time and talk Braves baseball. But I got to ask you a Braves question. 1-4 now over their last five starts. Spencer Strider, velocity down, heading to the 15-day injury list. Ronald Acuna now on the 10-day injury list. Drake Baldwin looks like he'll be back tomorrow. How concerned should Braves fans be with the recent downturn? And do you see the Braves being big buyers? Will Alex Anthopoulos make a major move?
1: I am not concerned about the Braves because they have been weathering injuries all year long and still have the best record in Major League Baseball. They will be buyers, and I think that they will be aggressive. But I think it's going to be tempered just a little bit by the fact that they are likely to get some help in pitching. Hurston Waldrop is probably going to be back soonish, and Spencer Schwellenbach and A.J. Smith-Shawver could be back this season as well. Like, the Braves have depth. And what I'll be most curious about is Alex Anthopoulos' trade deadline focusing on 2026 alone? Or does he look potentially to get that long-term shortstop fix and try to get Jeremy Peña from the Astros or try to get C.J. Abrams from the Nationals? Unlikely, but the Braves system is good now. And they can take their time with Spencer Strider. Getting Drake Baldwin back is going to be a massive boon to their lineup. And I am still fully on board with the Braves being the biggest threat to the Dodgers in the National League.
0: Jeff, Tarek Skubal, a guy that's obviously been talked about a lot coming back. Do you see him being moved, or do you think the Tigers will hold on to him?
1: I think it all just depends on how the Tigers play. Right now, they're 13 games under 500. And does it help that they're in the American League Central? Certainly does, because the Guardians, as good as they've been this year record-wise, still have a run differential that's negative. And the White Sox, as good as they've been compared to what we expected them to be, are still vulnerable. So can Detroit go on a run? Yeah, but they're going to need to here quickly, because there's a lot of room to make up. And while they're not at full strength necessarily, having Skubal back is going to go a long way toward helping that. And the reality is they don't need to make a decision right now. Like, this is all just for fodder and for conversation and for sports talk radio. The truth is they probably won't have a reasonable sense until after the All-Star break what they're doing with Tarek Skubal. They're preparing for both things, both holding on to him and moving him, but at this point, it's just not clear quite yet. They got to let the standings show them and tell them what the answer is.
0: Great stuff, Jeff. Now you can sit back and watch some World Cup or College World Series or whatever floats your boat. But we appreciate you stopping by and jumping on this afternoon.
1: My pleasure, boys. Hope you have a good
0: day. Thank you. That is Jeff Passan, ESPN's Baseball Insider. Ryan, we are hot and heavy down here in the South, getting ready for baseball. Braves right now, 21 games now over 500. It's been a great start. Me personally, I'm getting ready for college football season. I got another month and a half. But we got NBA free agency coming up. We've got all kinds of things that are happening. Coming up next, though, is it possible to be a dynasty in the National Basketball Association, or are those days dead? 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
6: Well, that's exactly what they did. They went home as champions. The New York Knicks became the eighth different team in 8 years to win an NBA Finals. It's primetime here on ESPN Radio, the ESPN app, Sirius XM, Channel 80. John Michaels alongside Ryan Hollins as we now talk about the Knicks, where they are. Can they become a dynasty? Because that's what you do less than 24 hours after a team wins a title. Can they become a dynasty? Or are dynasties now dead in the NBA, Ryan? Because you look back, Golden State made four straight finals from 2016 through 2019. They won two of those NBA championships in 17 and 18. And they made five straight years of the NBA finals. They made it 15 all the way through 19. But since then, it's been Golden State, then Toronto, then the Lakers, then Milwaukee, Golden State again, Denver, Boston, Oklahoma City, and the Knicks. It feels like the age of dynasty in the NBA is out the window.
7: Yeah, that's the way it seems so far. And I would say the biggest factor there is the talent pool of the NBA has gotten a lot deeper. Mm-hmm. If you go star for star, there's stars in every decade. There's special players that generational players, better yet, that you don't see. But now the role players can make shots that were only allowed for superstars.
6: Right.
7: Your role players weren't hitting double through the legs, step back three over a contested hand. These are common shots that the role players now hit. Heck, the big men are hitting these shots. Have you just watched Wimby and Karl Anthony Towns? So the talent pool of the league has gotten better, and that's why it's hard to just look at one team and say that they're going to win it. And with the pace of the game, this might be a little controversial here, I'm going to say it, the pace of the game can breed more injuries. So now you don't have the same sustainability that you had in the pace. When you're playing at 100-point pace, there's less injuries in the game. Not as fun to watch, but there's less injuries. When you're playing at a 120-point pace, there's going to be more injuries. There's more actions. The floor is more spread. It's a more skilled game. But again, that pace can bring Achilles, hamstrings, and other types of injuries, which has completely changed the landscape of the league.
6: Yeah, the other part to it, is the tax aprons, the first apron, the second apron. It was all designed to make the league have more parity. They wanted to punish teams for continuing to spend over the cap. Like, you look at the Knicks already for next year. They do have some second apron space. The problem is Mitchell Robinson is an unrestricted free agent. Landry Shamet, who came up huge in the postseason, an unrestricted free agent. Jordan Clarkson didn't play that well, didn't play a lot of minutes, but to go back just to get you through a regular season, he's an unrestricted free agent. So how much money can they provide when you're already going to be spending $57 million next year on Cat, $42.5 million on OG. You're going to be spending $37 million on Jalen Brunson, $33 million on Mikal Bridges, and then $20 million on Josh Hart. So they've got a lot of money already tied up. David Dennis, he was on with Matt and Myron, and he talked about other franchises. Can they build a team like the Knicks have built them?
8: I think the Knicks are an anomaly. What makes this tough is that the two instances when you have guys of smaller size win championships, they have one thing in common, yeah, is your best player was on a bargain. The Warriors were built around the fact that Stephen Curry was not a max guy, or a super max guy, I should say. He was not a super max dude. He was on a bargain because of the ankle injuries. Jalen Brunson came in. He was not a max guy when he came on, and he is somebody who took a pay cut. So yeah, that is what's difficult to do. That requires a level, which is why you're seeing the NBA, I think, look more like football has been, where if your quarterback is still on their rookie scale contract, you can build a team around them and win some championships. When they get that max money, then that becomes a little bit more difficult. Now you're seeing that more in the NBA, where you have young teams making the finals, winning championships.
6: It almost felt like the Knicks, this was their year. If Oklahoma City's 100% healthy and Jalen Williams is there, I truly feel Oklahoma City repeats. Just looking at that team. But then Chet Holmgren disappeared in Game 7 like he didn't want to be there. The Knicks are in the prime of their career. 31 for Cat, 29 for OG, 30 for Jalen Brunson, 30 years old is Mikal Bridges, 31 for Josh Hart. But to David Dennis's point, Jalen Brunson sort of is on a bargain deal at $37 million. It's crazy to think, Ryan, that $37 million is a bargain, but when that's the best player on the team, he's not making as much as everybody else.
7: It is, and he could have taken a much bigger deal, but he sacrificed. He wanted to win, so give him credit for going out and building something special. So when they talk about him being the greatest Nick ever now, or putting it, being in those discussions, no disrespect to Charles Bark, to Patrick Ewing, you put him in those discussions, that's why. He sacrificed. He's the ultimate team guy, and for New York, let's just call it, man. This very well could be their window, their chance. It is going to be hard for them to repeat when you have these stars that come into their own, and you see, let's just call it, you see Oklahoma City and the Spurs essentially set up to have years of dominance. Like, they're set up for years of dominance. So at the end of the day, yeah, the Knicks took advantage of their window. They did what they're supposed to do. And it is going to be, I'm not saying it's impossible, right, it's going to be a tough repeat, because that's not the roster with the most talent that you can see in the league.
6: DraftKings has the Knicks right now 7-1 odds, plus 700 to repeat as champion. They're the fourth best odds behind the Spurs, the Thunder, and the Celtics. And just wait, if the Celtics end up trading for Giannis, which is some loosely flying around rumors, maybe their odds are going to go up even higher. Myron Metcalf, host of Matt and Myron, was asked about the Knicks and can they become a dynasty.
9: You had mid-30s LeBron, Anthony Davis in the bubble. That team's going to win a bunch of championships.
8: Mm-hmm.
9: Didn't happen. You had Giannis and the Bucks, young Giannis. Didn't happen. Obviously, the Warriors kind of snuck in there. They didn't win another championship after that run. The Denver Nuggets, we were sure. Jokic and Jamal Murray and Michael Porter Jr. and Aaron Gordon. That team is definitely winning multiple championships. Mike Malone got fired. They never won another championship. The Celtics, I know for a fact we did shows specifically about Jaylen Brown and Jason Tatum combining to win multiple championships over the next decade. I believe Jaylen Brown did an interview where he said 4 or 5, whatever he was going to win. He might be traded in the next week all that we know. And then just last year we said, have you seen the Oklahoma City Thunder that has SGA, the MVP, now 2-time MVP, built for a run, multiple championships, didn't even get to the NBA Finals. Can the Knicks be different? Can the Knicks become the dynasty that these last teams were not?
6: Here's the one place I will say the Knicks are going to have that chance. The East right now, and this is today, June the 14th, the East is weak. The fact that Detroit was the one seed, that was a weak one seed. Boston was a 2 seed, even with Jason Tatum not being 100% healthy. That wasn't great. Cleveland being a 4 seed, obviously, whatever. And then the bottom was just cannon fodder. Nobody worried about Philadelphia, Atlanta, Miami, Charlotte, none of those teams. They didn't really matter. So the Knicks were able to kind of coast through the East, and I think there'll be a chance, barring huge shakeup, Ryan, where the Knicks will be maybe the kings of the East. But I still think those two teams out west are built to knock them off a year from now.
7: And for that same reason, that's why I give them so much credit right now.
6: Mm-hmm.
7: We talk in life, we talk in sports so much about the controllables. And I remember going into seasons, and you'd look around at the guys in the locker room, you'd say, we have enough for a championship. You don't say that every year. You know, I remember playing with Paul and KG and Ray, and we went to the Eastern Conference Finals. It was like, we got enough for a championship. Everybody locked in different that season. The focus was different. When I was in L.A. and you had Blake Griffin and Chris Paul and Chauncey Billups off the bench and Grant Hill and all these guys, we said, hey, guys, we have a legitimate shot at a championship. Let's not blow this. You look at the Knicks, and they understood, well, how are we going to win? We gotta sweep the East. We gotta take advantage in the playoffs. We have to be a team that's for real. And they did. They dropped 2 to Atlanta, and since then they were a well-oiled machine, and they understood, like, hey, we're gonna beat OKC. We're gonna beat the Knicks. Guess what? We gotta be rested. And they were.
6: They went 12-1 down the stretch to go ahead and win an NBA title. 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

0: I'm John Ryder. We're at the half in Arlington, Texas, of the World Cup group stage matches as they roll on today. And Japan and Netherlands are scoreless. Earlier, Germany defeated Curacao 7-1, both countries' openers. We have another potential title game tonight. It's in the NHL as Carolina looks to close out Vegas in Game 6 of the Stanley Cup Final in Las Vegas. It's on ABC TV and the ESPN app at 8 p.m. Eastern. To the College Baseball World Series, we've got an elimination game, and they're in the seventh. And Troy now leads Ole Miss 9-6. And watching on ESPN, the Troy Trojans with a 4-1-7. The Major League scoreboard, the Giants have a 3-0 lead on the Cubs in the seventh. Logan Webb working on the shutout. You can watch the game on ABC. Rockies pounding the A's 14-6 in the fifth in Las Vegas. Hunter Goodman with two home runs now has 20 on the season. He's knocked in three. Final scores, and Milwaukee gets to one of Philadelphia's top starters, Christopher Sanchez.
1: Sanchez 1-0. Blake hits it high and deep to left field, backing up Sosa, turning, watching, leaping, goodbye! What a big swing, Blake Perkins! It's a two-out, three-run bomb to left in the fourth.
0: Call on WTMJ and the Brewers blank the Phillies 4-0 behind Kyle Harrison. 6 scoreless. He's now 8-1 on the season. The White Sox down. The Dodgers 6-4. Chicago with all 6 in the sixth. The Royals stopped a 4-game slide beating the Astros 4-0.
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0: last night. History in San Antonio.
1: Ananobi the rebound. It's over. It's over. Knick fans, this is not a dream. Your long, long wait has ended.
2: I got no words. Everything ever dreamed of.
1: Go ahead and cry. After 53 years, the Knicks are finally NBA champions once again.
0: The New York Knicks are world champions for the first time in 53 years.
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8: 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Is Jalen Brunson now the greatest Nick of all time? And where does he stand as far as one of the greatest athletes to come out of New York of all time? 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John Michaels alongside Ryan Hollins. Knicks knock off the Spurs 94-90. They win the NBA championship 4-1. First time they've won a title since 1973. Jalen Brunson goes 45 points yesterday. Most points in a finals game by a Knick. Tied for the most in a finals-clinching road win. He goes back with Michael Jordan in 1998 as he was part of his sixth championship at that time. Ryan, I'm sitting here thinking right now, and I'm trying to come up with a list of like the five maybe most loved New York athletes of all time, and not just New York Knicks, because I think New York Knicks, it may come down to simply Patrick Ewing, Jalen Brunson, Clyde Frazier. Those might be the three that you throw in there. I don't know if you put him up to be number one, but after last night and this playoff performance, he's definitely in that conversation, at least for the Knicks.
9: Yeah, there's no question. And I think you hit it right on the head. When you talked about being beloved. Those guys are beloved. And why? They have the charisma, the personality, and even bigger, just in sports, they give you memorable moments. Jalen Brunson. John, I want you to hear me when I say this. Jalen Brunson gave not only one of the most memorable moments for the New York Knicks, but in all of the NBA and in possibly sport. That 45-point performance on the road for a team, for a city that no one could pick, that no logic said this would be happening, when it's happening and how it's happening, puts him ahead of these conversations, in these conversations, and in an undeniable spot, because this is a guy that you cheer for. When you think of Steph Curry, we talked about him earlier in the show, John. Steph Curry, why do people cheer for him so much? It's not just the excitement he brings. He's 6'1", 6'2", you know, he's barely dunking on the rim. This is a homegrown product that as the everyday consumer and fan looks and says, man, I can relate to this Steph Curry guy. You can darn near relate to Brunson even more, because that's just hard work and dedication. You can, okay, Dale Curry gave him the shooting. That's something different. We can't replicate that. Everybody at the park says, man, I can get my Jalen Brunson on. I can go be Jalen Brunson. Obviously, we know you can't, but godly, you can go out trying.
8: My son is a 5'10", about 140-pound guard. He's getting mildly recruited. He tries to play like that, in the lane, leaning. And I said, dude, you got to put on a whole lot of strength. Here's where I will say Jalen Brunson kind of changes the thought process of a lot of folks. I am a diehard Miami Heat fan. Diehard. Big Heat tattoo on my arm. I grew up, you know, watching Allen Houston's runner in the lane and P.J. Brown body slamming Charlie Ward and all the stuff that went on when the Heat and the Knicks hated each other and Pat Riley. But I watched this series and I can't hate on Jalen Brunson. I want to, and I won't. Don't get me wrong. I will not cheer for the New York Knicks, but how do you hate on a guy like that? Even somebody diehard opposition against the New York Knicks, I just watched him, and I watched him succeed. Kendrick Perkins, ESPN's NBA analyst, was on SportsCenter, the 11 o'clock version, and he was asked, is Jalen Brunson the greatest Knick of all time?
10: Oh, listen, let me say this. This New York Knicks team is one of the greatest teams of all time. They rank top five in my books. Led by Big Body Brunson, he needs to take a huge victory lap right now because he has silenced so many people. When you talk about bringing back and making it relevant again, the quarterback position, the small guard, do we understand that Jalen Brunson has joined the elite company with Steph Curry for a small guards leading their team to a championship and getting it done in great fashion? This man has become the greatest Knick of all time. Yes, I said it. He has become the greatest Knick of all time. He would never spend another dime on another meal. I don't know if he's even going to have to pay his mortgage in the city of New York. This is Mr. New York. He is the new Derek Jeter of this generation. All-time great run.
8: Is he the greatest Knick of all time? I ask you, Ryan Hollins.
9: Yeah, I mean, we respect the other Knicks. Mm-hmm. But he's the greatest. And when we say, like, where's the success? Did you win? Like, he won. He won at the highest level, and he did it in an undeniable fashion. So when we talk about being the greatest Knick of all time, yeah, he's that. And that's the biggest thing, because if we're going to be fair, it's just going to be somebody from a different generation, John, nitpicking. Well, you didn't see Pat. We respect Pat. He's one of the NBA's favorite personalities. And Pat will probably tell you, I couldn't do what this guy did. And you have to respect the culture. You have to respect what's there. And then you can even say, you know, well hey, how about, you know, all-stars and a loaded team that's just stacked? Man, he took Karl Anthony Towns, who was an all-star, I believe, but this was the guy that people were giving away, that Minnesota was giving away. Oh, you can have Cat. Take him. It was a salary dump. They were willing to move forward. This wasn't a loaded team. I know Pat Ewing didn't have a loaded team. This was hard-working, hard-nosed, tough basketball that you can get behind. And one of the more storybook, like Jalen Brunson's life is a storybook.
8: Right.
9: You win an NCAA championship. You do it with your bros. They make a trade. You're playing for the New York Knicks, and they put your boys on the team with you? Not one, not two, but several of them on the team with you? Are you kidding me? Oh, no. Don't worry. Your dad's an assistant coach. Stop playing with me, man. Hats off to Jalen Brunson. Everything you know for him, his family, and just, again, you have to be a fan of him. And, you know, John, you brought it up earlier with your son. The way that the small guard and toughness is evaluated by NBA scouts is going to change.
8: Mm-hmm. Yeah, I still won't have him as the greatest Knick of all time, but he may be higher up on the pantheon of New York athletes because he brought that city a championship. I think about Derek Jeter. Jeter might be Mr. New York, what he did for the Yankees. Joe Namath, and I know that name is 100 years old, but he's the fact that he made a guarantee and he backed it up, I think he's still beloved in New York. Lawrence Taylor, and I know he had his own off-the-field issues. LT changed the way that the pass rush position came. And I had Patrick Ewing on this list, and I probably would have to throw Jalen Brunson on here as well. Chris Carlin from Bart and Carlin, ESPN 880 New York. He was on with Matt and Myron, and he asked where Jalen Brunson ranks above New York athletes.
11: This was so much more meaningful on so many fronts because he was the guy that it was so polarizing to make that move when they did. And the Knicks, there's no way the Knicks even thought that he was going to become this. But when they were investing so much in Jalen Brunson as opposed to other big names, they were getting knocked for it at the time as well. I think Jalen Brunson certainly is never going to pay for another meal in this town. And at that table, there's Jalen, there's Jeter. Mark Messier is probably at that table. But when you compare what they've done, Messier is the only other one that comes close, but he doesn't come close because it's a sport that people in New York don't care nearly as much about as they care about with the Knicks.
8: Well, I love that idea, not having to pay for a meal. I wish I could be good enough to not have to pay for a meal somewhere. You may know more about that than I would. Have you ever had a place where you didn't have to pay for a meal because they know who you are?
9: I mean, it's probably once. I mean, this is not like a thing, you know? like someone comes out from the back, oh, meal's taken care of anytime, guys. Like, I don't know how many times I've gotten away with that one, but I do challenge this. I do want to hear from you, John. You said something pretty key. You don't think he's the greatest Nick. You got to tell me why.
8: I still have Patrick Ewing. And look, the story that Jalen Brunson has is unbelievable. Patrick Ewing did this for a decade plus. And we just talked about the Eastern Conference, how watered down it was. Pat was having to deal with a loaded Indiana team. Obviously, Michael and Chicago. He had to deal with Charles Barkley when he was in Philadelphia with all the times that he had there. Like, you had to go through Hall of Famers to make runs. And let's be real, if John Starks can hit one or two more shots in the NBA Finals, the Knicks win the title in 1994. It's nothing Pat did wrong.
9: Okay, well, let me say this. Brunson, no one else was going to hit those shots. Nobody. Brunson put the ball in his hands and he made those shots. I hear you, big fella, but he took the ball, he put it in his hands, and he made those shots. And you can say there's a level where the Knicks handed that over, but there's also a level where they took it. And he went and made shot after shot, big play. It was toughness. And again, you can look. And, you know, early on we were saying, hey, if they win – because the belief wasn't in Brunson, and this, I'm going to be accountable myself when I say this, it was going to have to be Cat that was going to have to be MVP. Then you had the wild performance versus with OG Anunoby. And now with the last game, Brunson just made it clear cut and obvious, I'm that guy. And it's funny when I even think of comparing Brunson, and you have to, obviously, you want to see more of a run. But as far as a single game performance, and comparing to smaller guards, Steph Curry can't get his shot off the way Brunson can get his shot off. When it's clutch time, Curry's got to run, and he runs you all game, and you have to play some of the most unorthodox defenses to stop him, right? To contain him. Excuse me, contain great players. Brunson just showed us in that game there was no containing him against elite defensive players. Company, I think we it's a decade thing. We don't want to disrespect Pat, and I don't want to, but what he did, I believe he's the greatest New York Knick ever.
8: Interesting. We will continue this conversation with a quote from a father who says, "Not so fast, my friend." That's coming up next on ESPN Radio and the ESPN app.
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12: Kerr keeps it. Here's Pippen. Pippen outside the arc on the left. 8 on the shot. Hands back Jordan. Here's 6 on the shot. Jordan keeps the dribble. Jordan finds. Jordan hits Kerr. Kerr, 18-footer, good!
0: And we're just getting started. 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

0: read something, and there's a quote out there. And look, I'm a father. I am usually super complimentary of my son. I'm also very critical of my own child when he's on the court. Rick Brunson has a very unique perspective, not only being a dad, a former NBA player, former college basketball player, but he's also an assistant coach on the Knicks. And he had a quote that said, "I'm going to stop the argument too. No disrespect. I love my son. But Patrick Ewing is the greatest Knick I've ever witnessed." I wonder, Ryan, is that a situation where his dad doesn't want to be dad and be super complimentary of his own son? Or is it him trying to speak what he feels his version of the truth is when it comes to Knick history?
1: I wouldn't expect anything different of Rick Brunson in that situation. He's going to have humility, and that's the way that his son carries himself. And you'll never hear Jalen call himself the greatest Nick either. That's for us to do. But it's a classy move in its respect. Keep in mind, Pat was an 11-time All-Star. Frazier's got two championships. Willis Reed got two championships, finals MVP. So there's more accolades, but in terms – there's guys with more accolades, but in terms of – not expecting it, embodying the heart of the city, understanding your value, just the, like the hard working guy, like that's where Brunson excels. You felt like Ewing's Knicks had a shot. You felt like they were in the mix. You knew and respected the way that Pat carried himself, but because of the way, there's something to be said about going out and taking care of business. Like we talked about it earlier. Okay, the East is weak. Guys are hurt. Okay, I'm gonna essentially lose two games and I'm gonna sweep the rest of them. Okay, we're playing against a guy 7'4". Don't worry, he's gonna get the business. Teardrops, floaters, J's, three balls, all of it. You had a team that just did it the right way in an era of team up basketball. In an era of, you know, injuries, prima donnas, all these things, and to do it in New York like that, when the city, I mean, that comeback alone essentially puts this season and Brunson elevated amongst everyone, because the expectations were there, but let's be real, they really weren't there. You said the Knicks at least got to make it interesting. You know, make us, and when I say us, I mean New York fans, feel good about the season. And they did so much more than that. They embodied everything that it meant to be a Knick, and they understood. They got the gist of, like, what was going on in the city, okay? What did they need to do? And they did not let down. They over-exceeded expectations.
0: Jay Wright, former head coach at Villanova, multi-time national champion, joined Game Day earlier, and he talked about Jalen and how he inspires and has a winning style.
2: As great as Jalen is, like, you know, he's not Michael Jordan, he's not LeBron. He really, kind of like Walt Frazier did and Willis Reed did, he really inspires teammates and plays a winning style of basketball that accentuates team play. And I think New York is rejoicing in that. And I got to say, I was at game four. I was amazed how they looked.
0: They looked completely lost for a half in game four. And then all of a sudden they just clamped down. And I think they do embody everything that their leader shows. And that's where Jalen Brunson's story becomes fantastic. Ryan, I'll say this. Player, and I guess when I'm saying greatest Nick, I think about just on the court accolades, just playing. And again, you mentioned 11 times for Patrick Ewing. The NBA changed rules because Patrick Ewing, teams were trying to tank to get him when they put in the draft lottery because they knew how good Pat was going to be. The story behind Jalen Brunson, 20 years from now, Disney will make a movie. I'm here to let you know, we've had Remember the Titans, we've had The Blind Side, we've had all these other things. They will make a movie about Jalen Brunson somewhere down the road, and that's what's going to happen, because this guy has captivated and elevated a city that didn't really need it, but they absolutely celebrate it.
1: Yeah, they're going to be like, your dad was on the bench? That's fake. In the NBA, you won it in college, and then you... won it for the Knicks? No, that you're kidding me. Like, and then it has to happen. You know, at least at minimum, we saw Ben

0: Stiller, down there filming. We're going to get a documentary. I mean, it's probably like, how many? Netflix is probably going to pop out the Knicks documentary next week, and we'll have something to watch with no NBA, no NFL until college football gets going. But you're right. It just it doesn't add up, and he carries himself so cool, calm, collected. It's the storybook, deal there. And I even appreciate Rick Brunson too, man. When I, before the games, I'll come down with the kids, and I like to bring them early so they can meet people and talk and kind of see the stuff that's, going on. And, I brought my son over to Rick Brunson, and, man, he took the time to speak to my son and kind of tell him to get his, get his butt in line and stay focused. And, like, to me, that's what it's about. Those are the things that you don't see. So, Rick, I appreciate you for doing that. He knows that, man. And again, man, it's a father's dream, and you're right. Like it's you put this in the movie, I'm like, this only happens in movies. Come on, man. But we I don't think we've seen anything like this. We haven't.
1: I don't know how Rick keeps it together. I'll be honest. My son will win an AAU tournament. And we play 900, and I'm over there in tears on the side. Like, we did it. Like, we paid to get in this tournament. They didn't pay to get in. They went out and won things. So I can't imagine how they feel today. It's got to be fantastic. This was SportsCenter. 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Is all presented by Gusto. It was an amazing story on one side, and it's absolutely, unfortunately, a heartbreaking story on another side. We'll dissect what happened with the Spurs, and can they come back next year and maybe be the team to beat? He's Ryan Hollins. I'm John Michaels. 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

0: writer on the World Cup scoreboard openers for these countries. And the Netherlands leads Japan 2-1 in the 70th minute. One final from today as Germany has no problem with Curacao 7-1. The Carolina Hurricanes look to win their second Stanley Cup in franchise history. Their lone cup was 20 years ago. The Hurricanes facing the Golden Knights in Game 6 of the Stanley Cup Final tonight in Las Vegas and on ABC TV at 8 p.m. Eastern. College Baseball World Series elimination game on ESPN TV right now. And Troy has rallied for a 10-7 lead on Ole Miss. On the Major League scoreboard, we're in the 8th in San Francisco. The Giants lead the Cubs 4-1. It's on ABC. Rockies lead the A's 14-8 in the 8th in Las Vegas. Hunter Goodman with two home runs now has 20 on the season. Mets getting to the majors top team record-wise.
1: First pitch to Semien. That's into the air to straightaway center, and that's deep. Harris back onto the track at the wall. Reaches up. Did he get it? I can't tell. He's rolling around on the warning track. He's making us look as though he missed it. The umpire is calling home run, and apparently, unless Harris is fooling everybody, and it is a home run for Marcus Semien.
0: That was back-to-back home runs. The call on 880 ESPN New York as A.J. Ewing and Marcus Semien went back-to-back in the 5th, and the Mets pound the Braves 8-1. The Royals blank the Astros 4-0 to stop a 4-game slide. In golf, final round of the Canadian Open, Bud Cauley has the lead at 18-under, 3 ahead of Matt Fitzpatrick. WNBA Commissioner's Cup games, New York Liberty over the Mystics 86-64.
2: Hey, it's Evan Cohen. Coming up Monday, we'll continue to react to the NBA Finals, the Stanley Cup, and look ahead to what should be a wild offseason in the NBA. 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
3: Victor pulls up, left wing three, no good. The New York Knicks are NBA champions.
4: I think that's compared to anything before. 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

0: 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John Michaels alongside Ryan Hollins. You heard Wemby and many others bringing us back as the Spurs lose 4-1 in a series that felt like we could have played 20 games and they all would have played out the same. 5 straight games, Ryan, where the Spurs had double-digit leads. The only game that they won, and this is the craziest thing that I saw the entire series, the only game that they won was the game that they led by the least. The 12-point lead they had in game number 3, I guess it was the lowest lead they held throughout. Last night they had it up to a 16-point lead. They had a 29-point lead. The other games were 14 and 15 points respectively, yet they somehow lose this series, and now they're going to be kicking themselves this entire offseason. So we ask, and I'll ask you to start, is San Antonio here to stay?
1: Yes, they are. Those guys are so young. It's ridiculous. Forget Wemby. Dylan Harper's different. And he was a guy. Nobody wants to hear from me. Hey, man, if you put me to it, I might have taken him number one in that draft over Cooper Flagg, because you can't teach height and you can't teach point guards. And guys that can do what he can do with the basketball. Very unpopular opinion. That's my opinion there. But Dylan Harper has some stuff that you cannot teach. The guy's competitive. He's clutch. He can get his shot off. And I think we're all looking and going like he just ate in the NBA Finals. He just showed kind of like, hey, front office, you might need to put the ball in my hands a lot sooner than later. I'm that good. I think he shocked the world. I think everybody's still scratching their heads and going, man, this guy has been incredibly productive. And again, he's so smooth.
0: Right.
1: And I text one of my guys. I want to hear what you think about this, John. Another crazy, I'm not going to call it a hot take, but it's my opinion. He gives me Kyrie Irving vibes. Smooth with the basketball, almost runs through it, knows how to play off contact, can feel your body, bullish confidence. And I played with Kyrie. Mm-hmm. Difference is this guy's 6'6".
0: Right.
1: But this, like, he has this youthful, like, who's going to stop me? Like, who's guarding me? Like, it's a joke. And you're doing this in the NBA. Like, dude, this is in the NBA Finals. Like, Stephon Castle finally, I mean, and Castle made some monster plays, okay? Monster plays, those putback dunks, the tip-ins, the free throws, monster plays. But Stephon Castle finally looked a little bit his age or say, hey, I got a little bit more to figure out. Dylan Harper, my goodness, man, they have some good problems, right? They got some good problems over there in San Antonio. I am really high on this kid.
0: Yeah, Dylan Harper goes 25 points yesterday, 5 boards, 4 assists. Just the 6th rookie in NBA history to score 25 points when facing elimination in the finals. I say he reminds me of a young Dwayne Wade. A little bit bigger. Jump shot still not great. Not bad. I mean, he can knock down the 3. A little bit inconsistent jumper, but his ability to put his head down and get to the rim, he's got that dog in him. And don't forget, Dylan Harper's only 20 years old. Their head coach, Mitch Johnson, was asked about what went wrong in the series and especially in Game 5.
2: Yeah, there's a lot that goes into it, but the simple consistencies, we didn't deserve to win the games. There's a lot of level of execution. There can be rebounding. There can be end of game details. There can be starting a game where you get the lead and then you don't sustain that. But NBA games are long. It happens during the regular season, too. It's just everything's much more stage during the finals when everybody's watching. And we weren't ready to win an NBA championship. The better team won. We did a lot of good things, and we didn't finish the job. And that's what it is.
0: Ryan, I love that he said attention, like details that they miss. I can go back. Game 1, you're up 1. Brunson shoots a jumper and gets his own offensive rebound on a reset. He hits a 3. Spurs give up a 10-0 run and never lead. Never lead again. Game number 2, you have a tie ball game with a rebound with a chance to go get a final shot. Castle turns his back. Wemby throws it out of bounds. You end up missing a jumper at the end. You lose by 1. Game 3, you win. Game four, you're up 29 when literally you could have milked the clock. And I know that's not a thing, but you could have really taken your time and attacked the basket, especially in the fourth quarter. Knicks were in the bonus, the Spurs were in the bonus with over 8 minutes to go in the fourth quarter of game four, and they kept yakking up threes. And then last night, just turnovers. So there were so many points with attention to detail that they missed, but that team is going to be good for a long time. You're talking about Wemby's 23, Harper's 20, Castle is 22, Keldon Johnson, who was a no-show, is 27, De'Aaron Fox is only 29, Devin Vassell is 26. Like, this is a young team. To me, Ryan, that feels like they are set up to be right there with OKC to be the Western Conference dogs over the next few years.
1: You ever had anything stolen from you?
0: Yes, unfortunately.
1: So in college, after practice one day at Poly Pavilion, I come out of practice, and I go, and I parked in the UCLA parking lot, and I remember, and I had my backpack full of drinks, okay? We, in college, as a college athlete, we get a lot of drinks, okay? I'm in the dorms. And I remember walking around the parking lot for hours and finally realizing somebody had stolen my car. Oh. It was my car. It was stolen, and it was gone. And how could this happen out of the UCLA parking lot? I called my dad and talked to him about it, and to this day, it still haunts me and hurts me. You can hear it in my voice. The San Antonio Spurs, for the rest of their life, are going to have feelings of something being stolen from them. It's going to be personal, okay? When you ask those old San Antonio teams that lost to that tip-out where Ray Allen gets the ball, shoots it in, my former teammate, and knocks down the shot, San Antonio felt like it was stolen from them, and they came back the next year. What did they do? They massacred the Heat. They massacred them. I played with Dirk Nowitzki. Let me tell you something. Dirk never forgot that championship loss to the Heat and Dwayne Wade ripping and running down the when we played them in the regular season, and I wasn't there for the championship, but I was there in the regular season, it was certain feelings. There was a mindset about Dwayne Wade in the Heat. He has our championship. The San Antonio Spurs, and it's not just that they lost, John. You know that. What you described, they stole that. They had something stolen. When I was a kid, I'll give you another story because this is how bad it hurts. When I was a kid, I was in my front lawn, in the front yard, right? And I had this new bike, man. My dad got me this new bike. And for our generation, bikes were big, John.
0: Yep.
1: It wasn't a tablet. It wasn't a cell phone. It was a bike, shiny bike. And a group of kids were walking by, and this kid goes, and I'm young, man. I'm a little guy. I mean, I'm 6, 7 years old. This kid goes, and I was such the nicest kid. I'm still nice, John. He goes, can I borrow your bike? I promise I'll bring it back. I said, yeah, you can borrow my bike. Just make sure you bring it back. I stayed out there all night, man.
0: Oh, no.
1: It was getting dark. My parents to this day, they remember that to this day. And I learned a hard lesson. But it stings. The San Antonio's going to sting, John, it's not just that, it's the way they lost. They know they're the better team. That's why Wimby was so unraveled finally. He said, see, you guys never. He didn't even know what to say as he walked off the podium.
0: I'm not going to lie. I feel kind of some kind of way that Dirk and the Spurs both had to get revenge on my Heat. It kind of makes me feel some kind of way. Like, we didn't steal anything. We were just a better team. I'll tell you a story in a little bit about a meeting I had with Mark Cuban. But let's hear from Charles Barkley inside the NBA. He basically said the Spurs needed Mariano Rivera, and they didn't have him.
3: Well, because they don't have as great as Wimby is, they just can't give him the ball in it because they can push him away from the basket, and those other guys are too young to be closers. Like, and Wimby's gonna have to get better because your best player, he got to do two things: he's got to close or pass the ball to somebody else who can close.
0: And that he ain't lying about that. And that was where, you know, in game two, you get the ball in Wemby's hands, he gets pushed maybe a foot or two off the spot that he wants, and he shoots a fadeaway three. I watched him yesterday. He doesn't have a go-to move yet, and he's got to figure that out for them to be great. But San Antonio, obviously with the youth they are set up, with De'Aaron Fox, his contract kicks in. We'll see what happens with him in the offseason. And speaking of which, the Knicks are now out of the Giannis sweepstakes because, quite frankly, nobody wants to help an NBA champion. What is the best spot for Giannis? We'll talk about that next on ESPN Radio, on the ESPN app.
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5: 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Off the rim, no good. Rebound, Fox, 7 seconds. Trey Allen, a three for the corner. It's good! Allen, a three!
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0: It's a surreal feeling. I don't know how long it's been since that final buzzer went off, but I still don't believe it.
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6: 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Everybody from New York was celebrating. People that weren't never Knicks fans were celebrating. 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Knicks win yesterday 94-90. They win the series 4-1. We were talking earlier about the Eastern Conference and how it does set up the Knicks for that possibility to potentially be a dynasty type team. We mentioned Detroit. Look, Detroit, good young team, fun. But you saw in the postseason, they weren't ready. Boston, you know, maybe overachieved a little bit this year with Jason Tatum dealing with injury. And when he came back, they were trying to reintegrate him. Cleveland fell back a little bit from where they were 2 years ago, and the James Harden trade didn't really work out. Toronto, Atlanta, Philly, Orlando, Charlotte, Miami, whatever. Those are teams that are good for regular season. They can win some wins, but none of those teams are seen as real championship contenders. But Ryan, as soon as the NBA season ends, we love this because in sports talk radio, it gives us stuff. You're going to have free agency. You're going to have an NBA draft, and we've got a big nugget hanging out there by the name of Giannis Antetokounmpo and where he might end up. This is a superstar that can change the fortunes of a franchise. And, Ryan, it looks like Milwaukee is going to let him go in the next couple of days.
7: Well, the reality is it's going to be the first big chip to fall, and it's the biggest one. And normally, you know, the NBA offseason – And this, hats off to the players, man. They're so much smarter now. What was it? It used to be consumed by what? Free agency. Mm-hmm. Now it's consumed by trades. Why? Because players are smart enough to step in and say, why do I ever need to hit free agency? While I still have the gas, right? Give me an extension. And if you don't give me an extension, trade me somewhere that I need to go. We saw it earlier with James Harden. You assume there's a deal where the Cavaliers traded for him to extend him out and say, we want you to be a piece of our franchise moving forward. Giannis Antetokounmpo is going to be that next big piece. Now, intriguingly, we haven't seen it, but if you're the New York Knicks and you won a championship and you can recognize you don't have necessarily enough talent, I don't think that the Carl Anthony Towns for Giannis Antetokounmpo is absolutely dead, my man. What say you?
6: I don't know if – and it may not – from the Knicks side, it would make a ton of sense. I don't know from a Milwaukee side, do they want to do anything. Just reading everything that I've read about the Bucks, they want to start over, they want young pieces, and they want a lot of picks. So they're going to look for somebody that's going to give them as many picks as they can and as many young pieces as you could find. And what you said about the NBA is so spot on. We used to wait for July 1st, that legal tampering day to kick in. And let's be honest, people were negotiating and doing whatever they were doing beforehand. But that's when the NBA shook up. Because you'd have monster free agent moves and guys would go places. And with the invent of the aprons and the taxes and the thresholds and everything else, teams could no longer just sit back and wait for free agents to move. And you mentioned extensions. Giannis still has 2 years left on his deal. And on October 1st, he becomes eligible to decline the option and sign a four-year, $275 million contract extension. So part of the negotiating ploy for Milwaukee and Giannis is who is he willing to go sign an extension with? So that probably lops off 20 teams out of the NBA, because there's probably 20 teams that Giannis goes, yeah, I'm not going to sign an extension there. And those teams are not going to give up big assets, big draft choices to go get somebody like Giannis. So it probably whittles it down to about 10 teams. We've heard a lot of rumors that are out there. The one for me, Ryan, that I really think should have legs, and I haven't seen it, is Oklahoma City. because Oklahoma City has like 21 draft choices over the next 7 years. You can't draft 21 players. Could they cobble together 6 or 7 or 8 different picks and throw in one of their young players and go get Giannis? Because you put Giannis with Shea, game over, Cheetah. It's over. It's a wrap.
7: I hear you, but this is where we get realistic to what's going on today and what we literally just spoke about. I'm Giannis Antetokounmpo. I don't want to play in Oklahoma. I'm not going to sign an extension. You guys have certain things rolling. I want to get to a larger market. I respect you guys, but I don't want to play there. That could be a very realistic thing. And I think it would be very tough from the Knicks standpoint just to have enough assets to be able to trade with Milwaukee. I completely agree. But the golden card here is two things. Giannis cannot want to go there. He said he wants to go to a larger market. And the second thing is what? Go and look at Kawhi Leonard. Toronto said, oh, we're going to go get Kawhi Leonard. Oh, he delivered a championship. Kawhi come back. He said, I told you guys I was not going to come back. And guess what? He didn't. Oh, no, he didn't, right? So ultimately, it's a challenge now for any team that would be willing to potentially take that risk. And it's a risk because Kawhi showed you, hey, man, I'll just not come back. Like, hey, sign me if you want. I won't be back.
6: So a couple of teams that rumor mills are kind of throwing around, the Boston Celtics being one. And I'll ask you, Ryan, would you be willing to give up a Jaylen Brown who could be the centerpiece of a deal if you were going to get Giannis? Is that an upgrade for the Boston Celtics?
7: In the sense that they don't, he wouldn't conflict with Jason Tatum. Jason Tatum does his work on the perimeter. Giannis does his work in the paint. Obviously, just from some of the comments that were made, it may be time for both parties to move forward. If you're Boston, and if you're Milwaukee, the challenge says, are we getting better if we do this? That's the real major challenge in that deal. And for any organization that Giannis wants to go to, they're going to ask and say, hey, does Giannis Antetokounmpo make us a better team? Do we have a chance to win a championship? And I think for what we've learned through the NBA Finals, because teams watch and the landscape of the NBA is always changing, you're a group that possibly wasn't desperate for Giannis Antetokounmpo, and I think the price of the brick, the value of Giannis Antetokounmpo just went up. Why do you say that? If you're serious about competing for a championship, you were not good enough as constructed. And just one player doesn't get you there. Two players doesn't get you there. You need a full team. You got to go battle against Wimby and Shea and then 10 other players who can get busy off the bench. Are you kidding me? And young players. So I do believe his value has absolutely skyrocketed. And maybe there's something Oklahoma City would have to convince him and say, hey, you know, maybe we can't be the New York or be the L.A. or be the Miami and give you that sexy NBA lifestyle that you want because you've been in Milwaukee and you've been a trooper, but we can deliver something else to you. I don't know what that something else is, but there would be a need for some convincing.
6: Yeah, there absolutely would be. One of the markets you just brought up is another team that has had a lot of rumors when it comes to Giannis, and it's a team that's desperate. They were in the play-in like the last 3 or 4 years. It's Miami. The problem with the Heat is if you trade away Hero and a couple of the young pieces, Ware and Jaquez, and maybe a few picks, who do you then put around Giannis and Bam? Because you would deplete basically the entire perimeter. It fits what you were talking about, Ryan, with big city, Eastern Conference, where you're not going to have to go through as much of a gauntlet, obviously a winning pedigree with a franchise that's done it a lot of times in the past. They went to 7 NBA Finals over about a 15-year stretch. They were always there, but they haven't really competed. And the way the thing ended with Jimmy Butler, would he want to go there? Now, I get it. Him and Bam are really cool. Him and Bam are close. Being close with somebody doesn't necessarily mean that's a place you want to be. It is primetime on ESPN Radio, all presented by Progressive Insurance. The Knicks brought it back to New York. Can Team USA win a World Cup? We'll talk about that next on ESPN Radio.
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18: I'm John Ryder. We have two final scores from the World Cup today. Openers for these countries, Netherlands and Japan, finish in a 2-2 draw, while Germany breezes past Curacao 7-1. Curacao, the smallest nation ever to qualify for the World Cup. We have a Game 6 of the Stanley Cup Final tonight in Las Vegas. Golden Knights are going to force a Game 7, taking on the Hurricanes. It's on ABC TV at 8 p.m. Eastern. College Baseball World Series, Troy rallying for a 12-8 lead on Ole Miss in the ninth in an elimination game on ESPN TV. On the Major League scoreboard, the Rays and Angels are tied at 3 in the seventh at Anaheim. Angels going for a fifth straight win. The A's going for a fifth straight win. Doesn't look like it's going to happen. Well, they are playing in Las Vegas where the ball flies. Rockies pounding the A's 18-9. Hunter Goodwin, two home runs. His four hits was knocked in for. The Yankees getting late power in Toronto.
19: 3-2. Driven deep to right field. There it goes! See ya! A long home run for Ben Rice. And the Yankees lead 5-3. Oh, what a shot!
18: The call on the the YES Network. Ben Rice, go-ahead two-run homer and a five-run New York ninth, his 19th of the season, as the Yankees beat the Blue Jays 8-3. They're currently a game and a half up on Tampa Bay in first place. Mets rout the Braves 8-1. The Royals shut down the Astros 4-0. Nationals hammer the Mariners 10-1. James Wood, a leadoff home run, his 20th of the season.
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0: night. History in San Antonio.
1: Ananobi, the rebound. It's over. It's over. Knicks fans, this is not a dream. Your long, long wait has ended.
2: 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Everything ever turned up.
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0: The New York Knicks are world champions for the first time in 53 years.
3: You know, you work your whole life for this moment. 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
8: It was all good in New York, but they had to win a bunch of close games. 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We talked now to Hercules Gomez. He's ESPN soccer analyst, former forward on the U.S. men's national team, and also host of Football Americas with Sebastian Salazar. Hercules, thanks for jumping on today. How you doing?
9: I'm doing well. How are you guys doing? Is this Ryan, the Ryan Hollins that I'm with?
10: Herc, what's good, bro? How you been?
9: Oh, it is the Ryan Hollins.
10: How's Seba doing, bro?
9: What a moment. I couldn't be happier to be with you guys.
10: My brother.
8: It's great to talk to you as well. Let's start with the United States. 4-1 win over Paraguay. Hercules, I'll be honest, I was very skeptical coming into the World Cup. Seeing the United States play in some of the qualifiers and friendlies, the fact that we were 3-6-6 over our last 15 matches coming in, what did they do so well on Friday to really capture the imagination of the world?
9: You were skeptical. I don't think there was a bigger skeptic than myself. Listen, Mauricio Pochettino, since he came in 20 months ago, has been talking about professionalizing the program, lifting the culture, wanting the United States to have a culture that emulated Argentina. The reality is, if that were the case, he probably wouldn't be coaching the World Cup. He had a rough spell, but they rode with them, and he rode those waves, and he rode with the players who believed in him, and he believed in them. And the team that we saw against Paraguay was not the team that I've ever seen in a U.S. shirt. It was probably the most complete performance I've seen in a tournament, in an official match from the U.S. men's national team, and it came in a World Cup. This is a team that was relentless in the intensity, that was very direct with the purpose and how they played, the combination play. The big players came out. Christian Pulisic cost 3 goals. 2 of them became assists. He comes out with a little muscular injury that we can get into in a second. You had Valerian Balogun, your 9, score a couple goals. You had Giovanni Reyna, who had been heavily criticized, and many were wondering why he was on the team, silenced doubters with a goal that you can see from some of the best players in the world. It was one of the most complete performances, and it came at the hands of Paraguay. And Paraguay is no slouch. Under Gustavo Alfaro, their coach, they'd only lost 1 game. They'd only been scored on 6 goals in his 12 games in charge. They went on a 9-game unbeaten run and beat the likes of Uruguay, Brazil, and the World Cup champions, Argentina. It was a complete performance.
10: Herc, is it more pressure or is it more support having this World Cup here at home? You've been there before. You know what it's like. What's going through the minds of the guys right now from the U.S.?
9: I have no idea because we've never seen them score 4 goals in a game in a World Cup setting. They broke records. Valerian Balogun became the first 9, you know, since 1930 for the U.S. to score a brace. Chris Richards became one of the first players since the 60s to have perfect passing, 83 out of 83. Like, we've never seen these things before, so I can't tell you what they're thinking. They're at home. We've seen that in 1994. But that team, Ryan, were a bunch of amateurs trying to play at the professional level. They had 6 starters and an 11 that didn't have a professional contract. There still wasn't a domestic league. With all due respect and love admiration that we have, and we all everything to them. The Alexi Lalases, the Kobe Jones, the Marcelo Balboas, and Tony Miolas. This is a different squad. We've got players on this team that play in the likes of AC Milan, that have played for Barcelona, for Chelsea. This is a very good team. Weston McKennie is one of the best players for Juventus down in Italy. This team has expectations. They have the weight of any other team that has never had it before. I don't know what they're feeling. This is uncharted territory for these guys.
8: They don't play again until Friday. They play Australia, 3 o'clock Eastern time. What do they need to do to keep it going against Australia? And also, is that enough time for some of the injuries that you just talked about to heal?
9: Yeah, I do think it's enough time, and it's ideal. And I'll tell you why. The old World Cup format, you'd have 3 to 4 days, and then it's the next game. With this expanded format, more teams, well, more time goes by between games. You have a week. Christian Pulisic felt something. They think it's precautionary, so they kept him out. All signs indicate he's a go. But Australia's not going to be easy. Australia last night just beat Turkey, who was heavily favored to be top dog in the group by many neutrals. Here in the States, everybody thinks because you play at home, because it's the United States, they were going to roll this group. That's not the case. The rest of the world doesn't see or didn't see the U.S. in that manner. Australia's a very pragmatic team. They're going to defend. They're going to counter. They're going to be gritty. I think they're going to break numbers in Seattle. Attendance is going to be broken. Also, viewership numbers. There was 25 million viewers in the U.S. that watched both in Spanish and English. The World Cup itself. This is only U.S. We think Super Bowl, and we think, like, how many people watch it? Mexico, South Africa, the inaugural game was seen by over 2 billion people on planet Earth. So they're going to draw massive numbers here in the U.S. and outside because of how they played. People are excited about the team. Now, it's very early. It's very early, but we can expect another fight.
10: Herc, which superstar has more to gain? And what are your thoughts on it, this potentially being Messi's last World Cup? Is this just talk, or can you see him being done?
9: More to gain, I'll go on the U.S. side, and it's Christian Pulisic. Christian Pulisic, his club resume, he's 27 years of age, 28 years of age. His club resume is already better than any other American who's ever played the game. It's just a reality. He's already run the Champions League. He's been on top teams like Borussia Dortmund, Chelsea, now Milan. He's been the face of Milan for quite some time. That's cemented. But at the international level, he may go down as the best American to ever play on the national team, but he hasn't checked off the boxes. Landon Donovan, all-time leading goal scorer, tied with Clint Dempsey. Clint Dempsey scored in 3 straight World Cups. So Landon has 5 World Cup goals. He leads CONCACAF. Landon was also, at one point in time, the all-time assist leader in the game. And so the guy that I'm about to talk to you about, which is Messi. Messi right now, so Christian Pulisic has all to gain as an American. He can break all those records and cement himself as the best ever. Messi, it's his last dance and doesn't need to do anything. If he stops playing today, there isn't a single person on planet Earth that doesn't think we're watching or we have watched the greatest player who's ever played the game. There may be purists from the old days, but I can't for the life of me see anybody coming close to Messi. And here's where it gets murky, because if Cristiano Ronaldo and Portugal win this World Cup, it can open the debate. That's the only thing that many feel Messi has on Cristiano is the World Cup. I think if you do an eye test, I have never seen anything like Messi. He's a cheat code. He's a video game. He's going to go down, for my money, as the best who have ever played the game. We may not see something like him for quite some time. It's the last dance, sure, but he could walk away right now, and it's already over. Cristiano Ronaldo, that's a different story. It's his last dance, and if he wins it, he opens that door just enough for there to be a debate.
8: Herc, I want to ask you, I live in Atlanta. We had some unbelievable watch parties going on, and no matter what match was going on. Is there a team right now that's been the most impressive for you so far and somebody for us to watch as this tournament unravels?
9: Listen, this isn't me being biased. This is what we've seen from the tournament. There's been one great game in this tournament, and that's been the game that just ended right now, Netherlands versus Japan. That second half was unbelievable. Unbelievable second half. I was sad to see the time, go down and end, because it was a great half of football, soccer. But the U.S. has played the best brand as of right now. they've had the most complete performance. They were intense from start to finish. They produced some spectacular goals, some very good combination play. That said, it is still so early. We've not seen the big dogs. We've not seen France, who's a heavy favorite. We've not seen Spain, who's a heavy favorite. We've not seen Cristiano Ronaldo in Portugal. And we've not seen the English. There are still some teams right now that can wow us, and those are the top contenders. Oh, by the way, we've not seen the defending champion Argentina and Messi. So it's still very early.
8: Should be a lot of fun to continue to watch. We'll be watching the United States, obviously, coming up at 3 o'clock on Friday afternoon. We really appreciate you stopping by here on a Sunday and making us smarter about the beautiful game.
9: Well, I don't know about smarter, but I appreciate the time, boys.
8: Absolutely. That's Hercules Gomez, ESPN soccer analyst, former U.S. men's national team forward, also host of the podcast Football Americas with Sebastian Salazar. Ryan, it sounds like you get into some soccer a little bit. I was skeptical. I was watching Friday night, and once we started scoring goals, I said, okay, I'm in. I'll be watching a little bit more of this.
10: Yeah, absolutely. No, I think they're here in Houston, the World Cup, and everybody's excited. They're pumped up. There's a buzz. There's an energy. I think you got to go and take care of your home crowd as best you can. I think it's cool. And, you know, Herc is my guy. When I got started in the business, we had a show we worked on together, Nacion. So it's great to hear from a man. He's by far one of the best.
8: He was really good with everything. Because we've got the World Cup here in Atlanta as well. When I say the watch parties, when Mexico played that opener, holy cow, I felt like I was at Freaknik again. It was awesome. I'm 51 and married, and I couldn't participate quite the same way. God. You didn't think you'd get a Freaknik reference coming up on the show, did you?
11: No.
8: Coming up, they also didn't think the Knicks would ever win an NBA champion, but they are. We'll talk about that next on ESPN Radio and the ESPN app.
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4: Brunson leaning in gives the Knicks the lead back on a 15-footer. 45 points for Jalen Brunson. Knicks lead by two. We go under a minute to play.
0: That would be his final 2 points of the game, courtesy of ESPN Radio. Jalen Brunson goes for 45. The New York Knicks win their first NBA championship since 1973. 16-3 in the postseason. Two of those losses to the Hawks. I just want to say that. I live here in Atlanta. Hawks should be proud of that. Don't hang a banner. But they should be proud of that. 9-1 on the road. They beat San Antonio a couple of times in San Antonio. Matter of fact, three of their four wins were on the road. Three losses by a combined 6 points. They're going to go down as one of the best teams

0: nobody was equipped for this. I think that the New York fandom, John, even if you knew what it looked like, I think it surprised you by the price of the tickets, the anarchy. I think the NBA, with all due respect, was surprised by these celebrities being at the games, how loud it was. I mean, what was it game three, the comeback?
1: Game four.
0: As a player, right, you're playing and you're down. Just sometimes things don't go right. Those fans refused. You hear me? No, I want to say it was game three. It was the first one in Madison Square, right?
1: No, because Oklahoma City, or not, excuse me, San Antonio won game three.
0: They won game three. Okay. Yeah, you're right. Yes, because they would have evened the series up. Those fans, and New York is infamous for booing, John. They refused. They full on refused to allow the team to lose confidence. And they just kept building and building. And like, the energy in MSG was unparalleled. Now, probably a couple of those fans were saying, I mortgaged the house to make it to this game. I mean, there's no booing. There's no quit here. We are all in. And it paid off. But that was the greatest display of home court advantage that I have ever seen. I don't know if I could say in sport, but definitely in the NBA, because they did not give up an inch. They cheered, they yelled, they screamed, they kicked, they fought, and again, it paid off. And think about it down to that last play, because the Spurs had a man open. He was wide open for a layup, which would have won the game, if I'm not mistaken. And Carl Anthony Towns is with – you have to be 3 feet back. Normally refs tell you to back up.
1: Right.
0: He didn't back up. He was within 3 feet. And he doubled down by allowing a fan to crowd Dylan Harper. There was a fan crowding Dylan Harper on the play. Are you kidding me? He didn't have an angle to get the pass off. And Towns was way too close. Because, John, I know it. Because that was my job. I was the guy that would get subbed in to do the jumping jacks and try to deflect the pass. And the referees normally don't even blow the whistle until the ball is in the air. Or until you've like backed up and given space.
1: It was crazy to watch. And you mentioned that game four. That reminded me of a college football atmosphere. Like, I've been to college football games where people are lathered up. They've been drinking all day. You don't normally see that when it's $1,000 cheap seat tickets. Normally when there's, you know, the who's who of Hollywood celebs, they just sit there. They want to be seen. They've got their $12,000 Chanel bag. They're wearing, you know, their Travis Scott's and their nice suits. Everybody. I saw yesterday Jon Stewart at a Knicks watch party standing in the middle of the crowd like he was Joey from the Bronx. Like, that's how in tune everybody was. I mean, it was absolutely fantastic for them and their fans, and now they will get to win and celebrate a championship. That parade, there might be 2 million people at that parade. Everybody in every borough and every, New Jersey and Delaware and anywhere close is going to make it down to that parade. Speaking of parades, you can watch Game 6 of the Stanley Cup Finals tonight as the Golden Knights host the Hurricanes. Hurricanes with a 3-2 lead. Action begins at 8 o'clock on ABC. Ryan, I want to give you this quick story, and I mentioned it like 3 seconds ago. My random meeting
0: with Mark
1: Cuban.
0: You talk about Freak Nick, bro?
1: No, not Freak Nick. No, we don't have enough time for that. My random meeting with Mark Cuban, and this is hand-to-God true story. You talked about earlier Dirk Nowitzki wanting get back for the Heat for winning that 06 title. It must have been 07, and there was a Thursday night college football game. Georgia Tech played Virginia Tech. So I went to the game, and afterwards we were like, we're going to go over to this little, it's kind of a dive bar. And you know how you're looking at somebody and go, there's no way that's who I think this is standing there. But it's Mark Cuban standing at this dive bar. I think he's, you know, just standing there holding court. And, of course, my co-host at the time goes, dude, you got to go talk to Cuban. I go, I don't care. I've had like 9 drinks. What the hell do I care? And mind you, I have a giant Miami Heat tattoo on my arm. I walk up to Mark Cuban, and I don't walk up to, hey, how you doing? I kind of slide next to him, and I order 2 drinks to make it like I'm not kissing his butt. And he looks at me, and I go, hey, Mr. Cuban, very nice to meet you. And I shake his hand, and he sees my arm, and he goes,

0: you guys robbed that championship from us. And I looked at him, I said, we had the best player in the world in Dwayne Wade. I said, you had the best player outside of Dwayne Wade and Dirk Nowitzki. And he jokingly grabs the sleeve of my shirt and acts like he's blowing his nose on my shirt. He couldn't have been a nicer guy. He literally was like, hey, come up. And I said, I'm not here to get drinks from you. I just wanted to come shake your hand. Nice as can be, but he acted like he was blowing his nose on my shirt and told us that we stole a championship from him. So it wasn't only Dirk Nowitzki that held a grudge. It was Mark Cuban as well.
1: Oh, yeah. No, Mark was – I loved playing for Mark. He was still a great owner. I don't know the status now there. It's like that weird over there. But, like, he was a great owner, someone you'd love to play for because he was involved. He knew it. And I always believe there's two lanes for an owner to win a championship. Either you learn the history of the game and figure it out, or you get out the way. And Mark Cuban learned the game, and he's thorough.
0: And I bet you in Dallas they wish they had Jalen Brunson and Luka Doncic, and they were both part of that franchise.
1: Little sore. Little sore, John.
0: Yeah, they're a little bit salty. Coming up right now. I got to say thanks to Javon and Nick as well behind the scenes. Coming up, the Red Sox. They're going to host the Rangers on Sunday Night Baseball. 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

0: I'm John Ryder. World Cup group stage matches continue, and we've got two finals. Japan and the Netherlands play to a 2-2 draw, while Germany, no problem with Curaçao, 7-1 the final. Coming up at the top of the hour, Ivory Coast taking on Ecuador. It's the openers for all of these countries. Carolina Hurricanes look to win their second Stanley Cup in franchise history. Their lone cup win was 20 years ago. The Hurricanes facing the Golden Knights in Game 6 of the Stanley Cup Final, tonight in Las Vegas and on ABC TV at 8 p.m. Eastern. College Baseball World Series, Troy knocks off Ole Miss 12-8. The Rebels are eliminated. On the Major League scoreboard, two games in progress. How about this score? The Rockies obliterating the A's 23-9 in the ninth inning in Las Vegas. Hunter Goodman and Willie Castro each with two home runs. Castro has a grand slam. He has four hits. He's knocked in seven. Rays lead the Angels 8-3 in the eighth in Anaheim. Junior Caminero, go-ahead two-run homer in the eighth, his 15th of the season. San Francisco gets great starting pitching and some power as well.
1: He swings and he hammers one into center field. Hit well. Deep. Back goes Carl Anderson at the wall. He leaps and goodbye. Over the center field. What a two-run homer for Matt Chapman. And now it's 3-0 Giants.
0: Call on KNBR and Logan Webb. No earned runs over eight innings with no walks as the Giants beat the Cubs 5-1. Other finals include the Brewers blanking the Phillies 4-0 behind 8-1 Kyle Harrison. White Sox down the Dodgers 6-4.
2: Hey, it's Michelle Smallman, and coming up Monday, I'll tell you which NFL team that made the playoffs last season that I'm most concerned about heading into this season. 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
1: With the great Harry Douglas, I'm Freddie Coleman. When you put us together, you have the best show on your radio. 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And don't forget about us on ESPN Plus. When you put me, Harry Douglas, Shannon Penn, E-Dog, Eric Hammond together as the Four Horsemen. On this time, every Tuesday, a good time is guaranteed by us.
0: Who's in?
2: Are they in?
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3: Where are they?
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0: It's time to find out from the Freddie and Harry Selection Committee.
1: That is brought to you by SoFi. Get your money right. We're doing this today because what Mike Brown said last night, New York Knicks head coach, after the New York Knicks lost Game 3 of the NBA Finals to the San Antonio Spurs, 115-111. Now, he started off by giving the Spurs credit, but then, oh, he was Mr. Excuse after that.
5: First of all, I want to make sure I get something clear. You know, Coach Mitch Johnson and the Spurs, they won the game tonight. They came and took the game. But I will say this. I never thought I'd be in the NBA Finals and see a team get 24 free throw attempts in the second half to another team's 8. And I don't think I complain much about officials or, you know, the fairness when it comes to the free throw attempts. San Antonio is a great team. They're a great team, okay? It's going to lower our odds big time, if we play game 4 and in the second half they get 24 free throw attempts to our 8. And maybe we were fouling, but they fouled too. There were opportunities for fouls to be called to at least try to even the free throws out. Now, we didn't play good. San Antonio played great. We could have played better. There were a lot of things that we didn't do that we did in game 1 and game 2. But to go 24 free throw attempts in a second half, that's 48 for the game if you think about it the way that they called that second half, compared to 8. All the shots we took, we got fouled 4 times, roughly, for 8 free throw attempts. Again, I don't complain much. I never thought I'd see that in an NBA Finals game. And I saw it tonight. That's tough to overcome when you're playing against a great team.
1: When people say they're not going to complain much, they're about to complain much. So because of Mike Brown complaining, not a lot, but just enough about the refereeing and the officiating and the foul discrepancy, that's what our selection committee is going to focus on today. Excuses people make when they're like this.
6: Losers, in other words.
1: What? Exactly. Selection committee featuring excuses people make when they lose. So let's not waste anybody
7: else's
1: time.
7: Before we start, though, Freddie, can I say this? Because
1: are you about Mike to make an Brown, excuse?
7: No, he just bothered me even more as I heard it again. Because
1: why?
7: He was like, well, they got 24 free throw shots. So, you know, within the duration of the game, that would be 48. That's not the way they called a game in the first half.
1: Because the Knicks shot more free throws than the San Antonio Spurs.
7: The Knicks shot 6 more free throws than the Spurs in the first half. So if you're going to make an argument, tell the whole story. Don't just tell the second half story. Tell the first half, too, Mike Brown. And don't imaginary say, well, if they were to call it like that in the first half, it would have been even 48 free throws for the San Antonio Spurs. That wasn't the case, Coach Mike Brown.
8: Well, analytically, Harry,
1: wow.
8: The
9: Spurs shot 48 more, minutes, it'd be 48
8: exactly.
9: Fouls.
8: The Spurs did shoot more free throws in the first half, analytically speaking.
7: But you know, Freddie.
1: Really, Sherrick and really Shannon,
7: y'all
1: Eric
7: know
1: Atkinson.
7: Why I'm like this, though.
1: Sherrick. Sherrick Anderson. Atkinson.
7: The entire playoffs that we've heard so many people complain about officiating, it really has rubbed all of us the wrong way. It rubbed me the wrong way. And to now hear it in the NBA Finals. Listen, you know what I expect for the NBA Finals? Physicality. That's what I expect.
8: You know what?
7: If they call a foul, they call it. If they don't, it is what it is. Go and play like Rick Brunson say. Shut the hell up and go play.
8: You know what, Harry? New rule. NBA Finals moving forward, start next year. Call your own fouls.
1: Yeah, good luck with that.
8: Let's see how to get down there. Call your own fouls.
1: Games will last longer than a damn telethon if that happened. Yeah, good luck with that nonsense. So
7: it'll be a long time.
8: That's
7: long
8: a foul. Time.
1: Exactly. Believe it. There'd be blood on the floor before a foul's actually called. Literally.
9: Luka would call one every play.
1: Luka.
7: I think Cat will call one every play.
1: No, Cat wouldn't be around long enough. They're calling on him just to get him out of the game. So what are
8: SGA will call one from the ground.
1: Stop it. That'll be enough. So what are the excuses people make when they lose?
0: Number one.
1: HD, kick it off. What's number one on your list?
7: The ref cheated. They didn't call enough fouls. It was the referee's fault. While we lost, we know we're better than them. It was the ref's fault.
1: We didn't get the whistle.
7: No accountability. It was the ref's fault.
1: We didn't get the benefit of the whistle. It was 8 versus 5. E-Dog was number one in your list.
9: Oh, 100%. The refs are out to get us.
1: The refs are out to get us.
9: They had an agenda.
1: They were paid off.
7: We know the script.
9: Look, I love my friend Ryan. I love him to death.
1: Uh-huh.
9: But he believes that the NFL has something against the Jacksonville Jaguars. And I'm like, they don't care about
1: they the Jaguars.
9: They don't
1: care about the Jaguars. All I right. can promise
7: they
1: you.
7: They don't care okay, enough like, to have an agenda versus the Jaguars.
1: Exactly. Yeah. You gotta find a different tree to climb.
9: Right, just tell Trevor to make a better throw next time, all right?
1: If the Jacksonville Jaguars will be your saving grace, that's a very bad tree as far as that goes. Shannon, number one on your list, people making excuses when they lose.
8: Absolutely. Number one is going to be blame their referees / officials. That's the default. That's the one. That's the answer. That's the number one. Every single time. Yeah. It's like, you called it the Phil Jackson playbook. It's like the J.B. Bickerstaff playbook.
1: Yeah,
8: when in doubt, we lose, we blame the refs.
1: Absolutely.
9: It's like a strategy now, it feels like.
1: It really is for the next game or the benefit your player. It's never that refs are at default involving your team and what happened as far as that goes. So, yeah, that's unanimous. It was the refs' fault. That is the number one excuse people make when they lose.
0: Number two.
2: Losers, in other words.
1: What? Eric Hammond, who's number two on your list?
9: All right, number two for me is kind of a combination of one, but it's going to go to a specific moment. And ironically, I am wearing my Fairfield Stags hat.
1: Look at you.
9: Bring me back to my freshman year. I was playing poker really for the first time with my friends, and I end up winning. Winning the whole pot, winning everything, down to, heads up, me versus another dude.
1: Right.
9: And I won the whole thing. And they were all saying, oh, that's beginner's luck. And you know what I'm saying? That's beginner's luck. See, you had nothing to lose. You don't really know the game. Like, you really called. Wow. You called on the river when you really shouldn't have, but you still won. Good. You got lucky.
1: Yeah.
9: That as an excuse? Give me a break, man.
1: I love the
9: poker players that are like, well, actually, you played that completely wrong, but I beat you in the hand, bro.
1: Yeah, exactly. When you got to talk about a game of chance and you're trying to overanalyze a game of chance, that tells me a lot about you as a human being when you try to do stuff like that.
9: I'll just take your money.
1: Yeah, take the money, keep on stepping. So Shannon Penn was number two on your list. Excuses people make when they lose.
8: They wanted it more. What does that mean? They wanted it more.
1: I know.
8: What does that mean? They wanted it more. You're playing whether it's professionally, collegiately, whatever. They wanted. How was that possible? How does the opposing player team with having your opponent? How do they want it more? How are you competing at this level in any event? And you out here go and realistically tell yourself that the opposing person wanted it more. I don't get it. They wanted it more. My number two.
1: That's my number two now too.
7: That's my
1: Let's go with that one. So they wanted it more than number
9: Damn,
1: two.
9: Damn, I guess Shannon wanted that one more than me.
1: He took your money, kept on stepping.
8: You had a little beginner's luck there with your number two.
1: So that's number two excuse that people make when they lose.
0: Number three.
2: Losers, in other words.
1: Shannon Penn, what's number three on your list?
8: All right, number three for me, this is a personal one.
1: Ooh,
8: dating back to my college days, I've told the story. I think we might even have a top of the hour for it.
1: Okay.
8: But I'm going to go back to it. Man, especially in video games, the game be cheating. Like, okay, the game be cheating.
1: Really?
8: That's it. The game be cheating, man. Like, plain and simple. I can't explain it. I can show you examples, but when it comes down to it, I'm betraying my hardest. I'm outplaying them. When it comes down to it, man, game be cheating.
1: Like, there's this little gremlin inside the game player that is specifically there to make sure they haunt you and keep you from winning.
8: Game be cheating, man.
9: Or when you're playing PlayStation, was it freshman or sophomore year, Shannon, and Tim Duncan has a game-winning basket, and then you don't have a TV the rest of the semester.
8: Open dunk. Yeah, we're going to play that. He's on the cover. He's on the cover of Live 2000. How's Tim Duncan not make the game-winning dunk?
1: I don't know. You were there. You tell us.
8: The game be cheating.
1: My number three is beginner's luck. HD, I'm with you. And AE Dog, excuse me, I'm with you. I can't tell you how many times somebody's gotten to bet somebody. Well, they weren't that good. Man, they just got here. What do they know? Man, anybody can get lucky. A broken clock is right twice in a day. Anytime I hear that nonsense, I'm like, look, you weren't good enough. Somebody kicked you behind and took your name and went on about your business. So
8: the clock is right twice a day. Take another shot at David Shepard, Freddie, because he said that yesterday.
1: I know. Mm. I clearly was doing that. And that's not an excuse. That's a fact. That's where I said, go. So HD, I got beginner's luck, number three on my list. What's number three on yours?
7: I'm along the lines of blaming it on someone cheating. The amount of times that people have said that when you're playing a card game, and we had a dude, I'm not going to mention his name, we were in Tennessee.
1: Yeah.
7: And every time he lost, we were just waiting on it. Man, y'all ass cheating. It's always somebody cheating. Mm-hmm. Maybe we're just better than you, or maybe you can't win when it comes to playing cards with us.
1: I was going to say that, to use the common denominator. Maybe you just stink.
7: Yeah.
1: Maybe you're not any good. Have you ever thought of that?
8: Stop talking across the table, Harry.
1: Wow.
8: Stop talking across the table. See, yeah. they're talking across the table right now.
1: This
8: is why I don't like playing spades with them. Uh-huh. They're talking across the table. Yeah. They know the rules in the house. You're not supposed to talk across the table.
1: They're talking in code.
8: Look at that. Talking in code.
7: And they only do it when they start getting down.
1: Exactly.
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3: 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That first one was amazing. 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
1: Joining us now, he is the former governor of Massachusetts and current NCAA president, Charlie Baker, here on ESPN Radio. Charlie, welcome. I guess just simply, what is your reaction to the Brandon Sorsby ruling by the judge in Lubbock, Texas?
2: Well, first of all, I think I view it in some respects as kind of a new low with respect to our ability to enforce rules that are deemed by most people as pretty reasonable, and this one in particular is sort of an unbreakable one that's been around sports generally, in college and professional sports in particular, for probably, you know, close to 60 or 70 years. And I think it illustrates maybe more than anything that's happened before that the folks in D.C. who've been talking about trying to create some sort of framework around rulemaking that involves the NCAA and college sports are heading down the right track. I mean, you've got Senator Cantwell, Democrat from state of Washington, who's been involved in these issues for years, and Senator Cruz out of Texas, Republican, who put together between them a bipartisan bill. You can see when you read it where they both gave to get something bigger. And that bill, for example, would have made it much harder for somebody to challenge a national rule like the rule that we have and that every other sports organization has about betting on your own team and betting on sports generally, to stand up. And I think in some ways, it's sort of a bit of a seminal moment for a lot of people. And that's certainly the reaction I've gotten from practically everybody who's either in or near college sports has been, holy cow. That's a problem.
3: Yeah, Charlie, I've had coaches and athletic directors from P4 schools reach out to me saying, what's going to stop me if I get a wide, let's go wide receiver room, right? If a team gets a wide receiver hurt and an NFL team has cuts a wide receiver, is going to put them on the practice squad. Well, this one coach told me, hey, I can pay him $4 million versus $400,000 for a practice squad. What's going to stop us from doing that, even though it's against the NCAA rules? But the point of that comment was, how much power, Charlie, and I know this is frustrating for you, does the NCAA truly have to enforce their own rule book?
2: Well, as long as you have judges who are willing to sort of ignore the rules and the law in some respects on a number of these issues, and you have people that are willing to go to court over it, it's a question that's worth asking. I will say that on the eligibility stuff, which we've been dealing with all year, and I think we have a better eligibility policy that we're going to try and put in place, although the one we had it had been pretty good for almost 100 years. I think it's not so much that the bigger question is not so much the individual cases, because at the end of the day, the individual cases are sort of few and far between. It's the impact it has on sort of, you know, most organizations, including this one, right? There's the hard rules and then there's the soft rules, right? The hard rules are the ones that the membership votes on and puts in place, and the soft rules are sort of the modes of behavior associated with those rules. And when we're in a situation like the one we're in now, where even though the membership votes on the rules and the vast majority of the membership abides by those rules, the fact that some people will go to court, and in some cases to what I would describe as friendly courts, to chase a decision that gets them out from under a rule, it just destabilizes a lot, because it says to the people who play by the rules, you're being held to a different standard than the people who don't. And that, I think, is in some ways the bigger issue and the bigger problem. Because the vast majority of the membership still does comply with the rules. But you chip away at them long enough, and there are certainly consequences to that.
1: He's the former governor of Massachusetts, current president of the NCAA. Charlie Baker joins us here on Amber and Ian on ESPN Radio. I mean, I'll ask this question hesitantly, knowing your position, but like, if you could wave a magic wand, if you could be the person with the authority or tell the presiding body with the authority to correct this, what is the corrective course of action and who needs to take it?
2: Well, I think this is one of the reasons why we've been talking to Congress. Look, I more than most know how challenging and complicated the road to federal legislation is because I spent 16 years of my life in state government. So I'm quite aware of the challenges that are associated with that. But if at the end of the day, you got a membership where 90% of the people play by the rules and accept them, even when they don't work for them, because you got 10% that's going to go to court, and another 10% that goes, 3% of the 10% is going to win in court. The other 7%, most of the time, loses, by the way. It just creates a really challenging dynamic. And from my point of view, that's why the work that's being done in the Senate is really important. And it's why we were engaged with the folks on the House side earlier this year. I don't look at this and say to myself, you can wave a magic wand and suddenly make everybody behave the way you want them to. And my big worry with it is more about the message it sends to a lot of people is I could play by the rules and accept whatever they are, or I could go to court and take my chances. And remember, when we go to court, we hire lawyers, and the lawyers represent us, I believe, do a pretty good job in most cases. But it means we spend a lot of money on litigation against members of our own organization who, in many cases, voted to support the rules that are currently that are being challenged. And that's money we're not spending on enhancing student-athlete championship experiences or sending back to the membership so they can spend on scholarships or, invest in programs that enhance our ability to deliver on health and safety requirements. I mean, there's, a dollar's a dollar, right? And so you get the downside of people going outside the rules to begin with. And in addition to that, the uncertainty that comes with the fact that you don't always know what the courts are going to do. And then on top of that, you have the costs associated with this, which are dollars that I think all of us would much rather spend on, helping schools and helping student athletes be better and do better.
3: Charlie, we know you have a flight to catch. On a lighthearted note, kind of a lighthearted note, what is more difficult, being the governor and trying to get a bipartisan bill passed or being president of the NCAA?
2: let's put it this way. I found joy and downright, I found joy and downright dismay in both jobs.
1: Hey. Good politician line, Charlie. Very well done.
2: The time I spend with the kids that I get to talk to on campus and the time I get to spend with a lot of the coaches and other folks who support the kids that are doing really great things. Honestly, I see people all the time. I've met thousands of kids who play college sports, and they make me so much better about the future. There's just no question about that.
3: That's the best part. And
2: at the end of the day, that's why I took the job in the first place. My kids played college sports. My wife was the best athlete in the family. I played college sports. I really believe in what it is, what it stands for, and what it does for people. But at the end of the day here, we really do need to have some help from Congress here, or we're just going to keep spending more money on lawyers and not spending it on programs and kids and scholarships, which is where I'd rather put the money.
3: You're always about what's best for the game. That's what we truly appreciate you. Thanks, Charlie. Safe travels.
2: Okay, guys.
1: Appreciate you, sir.
2: Yeah, bye-bye.
0: 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The traditions.
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13: I'm Marty Hausberger. Stanley Cup Final coming up in about an hour on ABC. Carolina and Vegas in Game 6 with the Hurricanes up 3-2. ESPN NHL analyst Kevin Weeks says there's one Golden Knight that has to step up tonight.
14: It's got to be Brett Howden, who leads the entire Stanley Cup playoffs with 14 goals so far. To me, he didn't get utilized enough in Game 5. He only had 9 minutes played through the first two periods. I'd like to see him out there more.
13: Teams that have gone up 3-2 in a best-of-seven Stanley Cup final have won the series 82% of the time, including 10 straight. World Cup action, Japan and the Netherlands play to a 2-2 draw. Ivory Coast and Ecuador about to get underway. Germany dominated Curacao earlier 7-1. Baseball, Colorado destroyed the A's.
15: Swing and a drive to left. There's number 20. Way out of here. Touch him all time, Hunter Goodman, his second homer of the day. And the Rockies are back up by 3 at 9-6.
13: KOA 850 on the call there. The final was 23-9. Arizona got by Cincinnati 5-3. Tampa Bay just beat the Angels 8-3. Ben Rice hit a tie-breaking home run in the ninth, and the Yankees beat the Blue Jays 8-3. San Francisco knocked off the Cubs 5-1. Troy sent Ole Miss packing in the College World Series 12-8.
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0: This is the Baseball Tonight podcast for Friday, June 12th, 2026, presented by La Quinta by Wyndham. I'm Buster Olney, working from my hotel room in Baltimore. On Thursday night, we broadcast the Seattle Mariners and the Baltimore Orioles from Camden Yards. Kenny Ligon is working from back in Bristol. Today, we finally get Cam Schlittler of the Yankees. We've been excited about this. We've been talking about this. Well, he's joining us, and he'll tell you a story about the leadership of Aaron Judge, the first time that he hit 100 miles per hour on a radar gun, and how he went from being a seventh-round pick to now one of the best pitchers in baseball. Jorge Castillo is going to join us to talk about a couple of big moments for rookies. How about Bryce Eldridge? How about Braden Montgomery? Let's get to it. Today's check-in is brought to you by La Quinta by Wyndham. We now welcome in Yankees pitcher Cam Schlittler. He is among the early leaders to the American League Cy Young Award in his first 14 starts, 1.87 ERA, and he leads all AL pitchers in WAR. Cam, thanks for joining us.
1: Yeah, thanks for having me.
0: All right, I had a conversation recently with your manager, Aaron Boone, in which he said that you really welcome feedback, and he talked about how you could be really self-deprecating and kind of brutal on yourself. Where does that come from?
1: I don't know. I think it's just kind of a mentality, you know. You get up here, you got a lot of guys that, you know, have a lot of experience, and kind of just from high school and college as well, just being able to, you know, handle that criticism and, you know, if it's needed, trying to make adjustments off that. So the best way to learn is, you know, through the experience of others. So that's what I've tried to do since, you know, getting drafted by the Yankees in 22.
0: What I'll always remember about you is I was working the sideline of that game you pitched against the Red Sox in the playoffs last year, 8 scoreless innings, no walks, 12 strikeouts. And I remember talking to you at that time, and you were very measured in your answers, but I could just see in your face, you were just bursting with emotion. And then after, you know, you got done talking with idiots like me, you went into the Yankees clubhouse and the players all welcomed you in. What do you remember about that night?
1: Yeah, it was a great feeling. You know, I don't really remember much. You know, you remember a little bit, you know, before the game starts and how, you know, everything led up to that and sleep I got. But, you know, after the game, you know, everyone celebrates, a good feeling. You know, family was there. So got to, you know, see them after the game on the field and just kind of a special night and, you know, got on the plane to Toronto and didn't really get good sleep because we got in at, you know, 4 or 5 a.m.
0: What, I'm curious, that night, when did you have a sense that your stuff was so good?
1: Yeah, I think, you know, when I've been asked that before, just kind of, you know, leading up to the game in the bullpen, you know, I felt sharp, you know, I kind of felt, you know, locked in and feel like I was in a really good rhythm, just being able to go out there and kind of dominate with the, you know, 3 variances of the fastballs.
0: We had Matt Hyde on the podcast a few weeks ago, and he talked about the process through which you were drafted by the Yankees. Damon Oppenheimer get really excited about you. What do you remember about their pursuit?
1: Yeah, they're great. Matt's obviously a great guy. Damon's a great guy. Got a really good, you know, relationship with, you know, Matt in college, and he was always around, you know, the Northeastern baseball. It's something that, you know, he takes pride in. So, again, just felt really comfortable around him. You know, I knew they had, you know, some good interest. So, you know, I met Damon and those guys at the combine, in San Diego, and just kind of being in that room. And, you know, the conversation I had with them was more about, you know, how they can make me better and how excited they would be for that possibility, you know, with where I had some other meetings that were kind of more of trying to devalue a little bit, in terms of, you know, placement in the draft. So, I was really excited leaving that meeting. And again, when it came to leading up to the draft, I knew the Yankees were kind of, you know, on the top of the chart.
0: So when Mike Trout was drafted by the Angels basically didn't talk to him that much. He had no idea that he was going to be drafted. On the other hand, from what I've heard in talking to Brian Wu's agent, like the Mariners were like, we are all in on your guy. What was your sense leaving that meeting in terms of where the Yankees were with you?
1: I think it was more confidence that, like, they, again, I knew I still needed to develop. I think it was kind of getting that confidence that that's something they, you know, wanted to pursue. And, you know, I was very confident that, you know, they were probably going to choose me when it came to, you know, the other 30 teams, that they were number one on that. So, again, not really knowing where in the draft, but, again, I was very confident that the relationship we had was special, and you know, I'm glad it worked out the way it did.
0: When you look back at your journey as a pitcher, what was a turning point do you feel like, or the most important turning point of your development?
1: I think the biggest thing, you know, when I got drafted, just learning that I needed to, you know, put weight on and be able to, you know, hold that for a whole off season and then into a full season. So being able to put on 20 pounds in the system was a great feeling. And that's where I've been able to see, you know, kind of those velo jumps along with, you know, kind of cleaning up the mechanics with, you know, how much data we have in the analytical side that I really didn't know that much about. I'm still kind of learning about now is definitely driven to, you know, some of the success I've had, you know, at the major league level.
0: We had a conversation recently with Jacob Mizorowski, and he talked about the first time that he hit triple digits on a radar gun. What was your story in that? The first time that you ever had that happen?
1: Yeah, I mean, I watched him do it, you know, at the combine in 22. So at that point, I was nowhere near, you know, that level. But, you know, I think the first time I really hit 100 was, you know, obviously on my debut at Yankee Stadium. Yeah, and just kind of that little bit of natural adrenaline. I had been hitting 99 a couple times in AAA with, you know, kind of no fans. So, again, being able to go out there, you know, Mariners had a great lineup and kind of just feel off the energy of, you know, the fans in the stadium just kind of gave me that extra kind of kick. And again, it's a cool feeling. You know, I've had some games where, you know, I've hit 100 a lot more than others. And it's something you kind of expect to happen regularly, you know, in this part of the season.
0: Along those lines, we talked to Michael McGreevy about you recently, and here's the question he had for you. Looks like we're going to talk to Cam Schlittler next week. If you had one question to ask him, what would you ask him?
2: What's the key to throwing harder? Is it just trying a little harder?
0: Yeah, with him, it just seems so easy.
2: My buddy with the Yankees told me that, like, he was with him when he was, you know, when he was not throwing like he is now. And he's like, yeah, dude, I was there when he just like turned it on. And I'm like, what was it? Because I'd love to know. He's like, he literally, like I asked, he's like, I think he just tried a little harder. It's like, there's no way. There's no way. It can't be that easy.
1: Yeah, and like, I feel like it took me a couple years for that to kind of all build up. You know, I mean, there was some situation in high A where, you know, we were facing some, you know, one of the Nationals, you know, prospect. You know, he's sitting 99, you know, 100. I was like, I'm just going to go out there and just kind of try a little bit harder. And you know, that's when I was able to kind of go from sitting 93 to sitting 95. That was in 24. Again, I think the work you put in the off season, just the weight training and kind of take care of your body and continue to put the work in when no one's really looking. You kind of see, you know, the effects of that off season training kind of around, you know, now June, July. And that's every year I've had kind of velo boosts, you know, around this time of the year from 24 to 25. So yeah, it's really just trusting the process, trusting the coaches, you know, that are around you and just kind of putting the work in. And there was a lot of work I had to do. So, you know, you try a little bit harder, but at the end of the day, it's really just all these pieces you know, it took me a couple of years to put together. And, you know, you're kind of seeing that in place.
0: How did you land on the three pitch mix that you have with the fastballs and relying on that?
1: Well, I've always been a four-seam guy. I feel like that's always been my MO in terms of, you know, in high school and in college. And it wasn't a great fastball. The Yankees obviously made it, you know, better. You know, I added the cutter in my last start in Double A last year in 25 before I got called up to Triple A. It's kind of more of that, you know, slidery, you know, 91, 93. Sometimes I could throw to both sides. And, you know, then they want to incorporate the two-seam, kind of get in on, you know, the righties, you know, in or away on the lefties. And, you know, I was able to, it wasn't a great pitch at first. It's something I kind of had to work on, you know, develop, you know, figure out how I want to use that. But, you know, once I got the four seam down, the two seam down, you know, the cutter, you know, this offseason, just again, I was able to put a little bit more vert on that pitch while keeping the horizontal and throwing it harder. It's kind of the cutter you saw in the postseason last year. And again, those have been great strengths for me so far.
0: So I get asked about players all the time by friends. They'll say, hey, what's Derek Jeter like? What's it like to, you know, talk to David Ortiz? I'm sure you have friends ask you about Aaron Judge. You know, what story do you like to tell them about the sort of a person that Aaron Judge is, sort of leader that he is?
1: Yeah, I mean, he's obviously the leader of this clubhouse and he's a great guy. You know, the first thing, you know, they ask me is just kind of, you know, how he is as a person, right? And I'm like, he's the nicest guy, you know, you're ever going to meet, especially with someone with, you know, his reputation, the success he's had and, you know, everything he's done, you know, on the field. I think the special thing about him is that, you know, he cares about his teammates. And he definitely cares about the younger guys as well. So, it's no real specific story. I mean, I might have a good one in terms of, I think my car like broke down when I was in the city in New York. Like I was
0: just walking.
1: No, I was kind of, I was walking to my car after I'd parked, you know, when I was staying in Gramercy, and it just wouldn't turn on. I think, you know, the engine died, whatever it is. So, you know, I call the clubbies, you know, they go get the car, they get it towed, whatever. And, you know, I talked to, you know, the main clubhouse guy, you know, a few days later, you know, I'm like, oh, you know, what's the price, whatever it is. It's, I think it was like, I don't know, not too bad, but a little much for, you know, just getting called up, whatever it was. And, you know, I go in there to kind of check up on it, and he's like, oh, Aaron already took care of it. And I didn't even know that he knew about it. So, again, that was a, that was a really cool moment. Just kind of, and he's done a lot of other things too. You know, that's why, you know, I only call him Cap. You know, that's kind of the only thing I call him, just kind of, you know, how much trust I have in him and the leadership he has. And again, the respect for me, especially, you know, with some of these guys, you know, it comes from, you know, on the field, and, you know, he's a top, you know, 1-2 baseball player, you know, in this league right now. So, I think the most impressive thing I tell people is just kind of how good of a guy he is.
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0: I've had people on your staff, members of your coaching staff, tell me that, you know, we in the media, we talk a lot about Judge, but we should not underrate how important Giancarlo Stanton is to your group.
1: Oh, yeah.
0: In terms of what he brings to the table. What does he bring to the table?
1: Hey, he's an amazing guy. Again, really nice guy. You know, he works hard, and he's definitely, you know, a leader in this clubhouse as well. So, you know, obviously we've been missing his bat for a little bit, but he's a, you know, big part of this lineup. And, you know, there's so much damage you can do out there on the field. And in terms of just, again, having a lot of experience, you know, him and Judge are, you know, a really good duo out there. So it's definitely something other pitchers fear. Again, he's a really good dude. And, you know, I'm excited for him to get back up to this lineup in, you know, a week or two or whatever it is. And, you know, again, see him dominate like he was end of last year and then the beginning of this year as well.
0: So your dad is the chief of police in Needham, Massachusetts. Yeah, I mean, you spoke about some of the online vitriol that you get. I'm sure that collegially, when he's with his coworkers, working with them, that they probably might give them a friendly hard time about how well you do it. How does he navigate that?
1: Yeah, you know, he's been good about that stuff. You know, I think the biggest thing is, you know, the support he also gets as well.
0: Right.
1: You know, I mean, again, everyone is Red Sox fans back home, but, you know, when they look at me, that kind of flips. So, it's a great feeling to have. And, you know, I think he navigates that stuff really well. And, again, there's really been no distractions with that. I think the people that come up to him, you know, they're not really giving him a hard time and they're kind of just being very supportive. So, you know, you realize that, you know, that kind of, that stuff with the social media, whatever, it's kind of more of the online things. And, you know, you talk to genuine people from Massachusetts, you know, they're pretty much very supportive in terms of, you know, me and my family.
0: Oh, I suspect that probably when you go home, people are really happy for you that you're having the kind of success that you're having.
1: Definitely.
0: Last one, it looks like we're going to talk to Matt Olson, the Braves All-Star first baseman next week. What question would you have for him?
1: I don't know. I want to know how, you know, how much power he has, especially against lefties. I think he does a great job, you know, against both sides. And, he's been a very impressive guy to watch, especially the team as well. They've been on a roll. So, I guess maybe the mindset on facing some of those, you know, tougher, you know, lefties in the league.
0: Yeah. I didn't know too. You might be asking about how hard he throws. I don't know if you saw his relay the other day from the outfield. It's crazy what a great arm he has.
1: Oh, it's awesome. He's a very talented player.
0: All right, Cam, thanks for doing this. It was great to talk with you.
1: Yeah, thanks for having me. I appreciate it.
0: Jorge Castillo covers baseball for ESPN.

0: really good and down there, you know, in the minors, double A, triple A. Then he came up here and was throwing 100 miles an hour, something he had never done until his debut in the major leagues. And obviously, he does what he does down the stretch last season. He does what he does in October against the Red Sox in that game 3 of the wild card series. And then you go into this year wondering, okay, what can he do over a 162 game season? And what's the follow up? Our team, are batters going to adjust to him? Can he adjust back? Things like that. And what we've seen this year is just pure dominance, really just three fastballs. You know, the four seam, the two seam, sinker, and the cutter. And that cutter, he says, is really the pitch that's made him, allowed him to take that next step this year. And we're throwing 100 miles an hour, the way he's doing, the way he's able to locate, pepper the strike zone. He's a big dude, and it's looks like 100, it's 100, but it looks even more than that because he's just so tall and in the extension. So 1.87 ERA, he has been an ace, and it's just something a year ago I don't think anyone saw coming. And that is just it's a credit to the Yankees pitching development, and it's a credit to Cam Schlittler.
1: I told him this story when we met with Aaron Boone recently. He said that Cam is actually, he said privately, he's very self-deprecating and he's very open to feedback. You know, that's the perception. You're around him every day. Tell me what you're seeing.
0: He's super quiet, super low-key, super polite. He's not like loud in any way. I know it's funny because you sometimes see him on social media. He kind of goes back and forth with fans, especially the Red Sox fans. I know, I think last year into this year, he kind of goes back and forth. He has some fun, but yeah, he's self-deprecating, very down to earth, as you mentioned, and just a quiet guy in that clubhouse. And I think he understands his place in the totem pole, right? The hierarchy. Even though he is so good, he might end up starting the All-Star game for the American League this year. He's that good. He's also understanding of, hey, I'm in a clubhouse with a bunch of veterans, and I'm the young guy here, one of the young guys here. So it's great to see him coming to the fold. Between him and Ben Rice, two Mass guys, Massachusetts guys, playing for the New York Yankees. Those guys are franchise cornerstones for a long time for the New York Yankees.
1: All right, speaking of young players, Bryce Eldridge with a great moment in San Francisco on Wednesday. It's a walk-off grand slam. Here's the sound of that on the Giants television network.

0: Here's Eldred speaking with reporters after that incredible moment.
1: It was amazing. I just want to give all glory to God because the other night I was very frustrated. I got a similar at-bat in the first game of the series, big time, and I didn't come through. And I've been sleeping on it, and it's just funny how that works. I get another opportunity, and I pull through. Sorry, I'm out of breath still.
0: So what's interesting, Jorge, is that when he got called up to the big leagues, there was a lot of talk in San Francisco because he didn't play every day, which I think surprised everybody. Typically, when you see these top prospects get called up to the big leagues, the teams do it with a plan where they put the guy in the lineup every day, figuring that, look, at the very least, we wanted to play. They didn't do that with Eldridge, which I think confused people. Only, you know, the fact that he had this big moment, I think will underscore that. People wondering, you know, why didn't the Giants just play him right away?
2: Yeah, and this is a guy, the Giants over the years haven't had like huge power now guys, you know, since Barry Bonds, right? Like I think last year, Willie Adames was the first Giant to hit 30 home runs in a season since Bonds. And Bryce Eldridge is just a little different. 21 years old. This kid is 21. That is so young to be, especially for like a power hitter, a guy like of his stature, 6'7", you don't usually see this combination. You see, you know, we saw Aaron Judge come up at 25 years old, 24, 25. We see the other guy, Spencer Jones, 6'7", coming in at 25. This guy's young and he has just huge power. The numbers are there as we speak right now, a 907 OPS, 159 OPS plus. And what we saw last night, I think it was the youngest player in Major League history with a walk-off grand slam. Roberto Clemente had been the previous one. Just a great moment. And this is a guy who you build around. 21 years old, huge power. And McCovey Cove,

0: has been, you know, not too many balls splashing into McCovey Cole over the last couple decades. So I think Bryce Eldridge is going to do a good job of doing that.
1: Yeah, and we talked about Cam's personality, that he's quiet, he's understated, he's self-deprecating. This is Eldridge after that Grand Slam. He told reporters, "I want to be the face of this franchise. I want to be in that moment. I want to be that guy." So it was pretty special. Like, and that's what I heard beforehand, like, he's a confident player, which, you know, I love guys like Cam and I love guys like Eldridge.
0: Yeah, I saw that clip too, and what stood out, just like, you know, just him being real, just like transparent. Like, I've dreamt about this. This is so cool. Like, living in the moment and expressing himself and just being honest. And a lot of guys are like, you know, they try to do the whole, you know, it's just a game, you know, it's just, no, he was like, no, this is what I've wanted to do my entire life. In fact, this is what everyone wants to do when they're playing baseball growing up, right? Hitting a walk-off grand slam in a Major League Baseball game at home with that huge comeback. Very cool moment. And like I said, just a bright future ahead for Bryce Eldridge. And hopefully the Giants, they can figure out how to get him in that lineup and make sure his development goes the right way, goes the right route, because the talent.
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5: Flag Day foul up for Redbirds. Good evening, STL. Bradford Bruns here with your pre-Stanley Cup Final Sports Center update. Earlier this afternoon at Target Field, the Twins rallied past St. Louis 5-4. Starter Michael McGreevy left after six innings with a lead. However, neither Jojo Romero nor George Soriano could lock it down. Ali Marmol's group returning home tomorrow, San Diego hitting Busch Stadium. Coming up next, we take it to the ice for game number 6 of the Stanley Cup Final. Last night, it was the Knicks making good on a closeout opportunity on the NBA side. And this evening, Carolina could take home the chalice. Game 6 coming up next between the Hurricanes and Vegas on your home for the Blues, as well as all things Stanley Cup related. It's 101 ESPN. Enjoy the game, everyone.
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10: Hello again, everybody, and welcome inside the Sports USA studios. Tonight at T-Mobile Arena in Las Vegas, Nevada, the Vegas Golden Knights will host the Carolina Hurricanes for Game 6 of the Stanley Cup Final. The Hurricanes lead the series 3-2. I am Rob Brender. It's a pleasure to have you with us for the Stanley Cup Final right here on Sports USA. It's been 20 years since the Carolina Hurricanes won the Stanley Cup. That's two decades of ups and downs, trials and tribulations and disappointments. 20 years filled with heartache and searching for answers. But the organization has remained steadfast with a sole focus in mind, finding the right mix of coaches and players who can survive and thrive through the grind of 82-game regular season schedules, followed by four rounds of intense battles in the playoffs to earn the right to be called champions again. Their efforts and determination have landed them at this point, where they stand only one win away from capturing Lord Stanley's Cup for the second time. But standing in their way is a Vegas Golden Knights team that will do everything in their power to make sure that the Cup remains in its case tonight as they look to force a deciding Game 7 in this series. So how did we get to this point? The Hurricanes and Golden Knights split the first two games of this series in Raleigh. They split the next two in Las Vegas. The series then shifted back to Raleigh for Game 5 on Thursday. Vegas grabbed a 1-0 lead in the first period on a goal from Pavel Dorofeev, but it was all Carolina after that point. Later in the first period, Jordan Staal got the Hurricanes even.
11: Shea Theodore on it. McNabb out of the far corner. Up the boards with it, cut off briefly by Carolina. It deflects. Ehlers tip in. Jordan Staal with his magical stick and his leadership again. Goals in every game of this Stanley Cup final. Carolina has tied it.
10: That was the eighth goal of the playoffs for Hurricanes captain Jordan Staal. He became the fourth player in NHL history to score goals in each of the first five games of a Stanley Cup final. He has six total goals in that span. It was still 1-1 in the second when the Carolina power play unit went to work.
11: Right to Ehlers. He resets it, scans it, trades places with Svechnikov. Center point, Gustav Fair. Svechnikov near side. He scores! Andrei Svechnikov with a bullet! On the power play, a stinger right by Carter Hart. 8:02 left to go in the second period. 2-1, Carolina.
10: That was just the start of the huge night for Andrei Svechnikov. We'll get back to that in just a moment. Later in the second period, the Hurricanes added on.
11: Jordan Staal at the red line, far side, checked on the play by Howden. The captain gets it deep. Martinook picks it up. He zings it to the point. Walker, far side, a chip. They score! That's hockey, baby! What a goal, Sebastian Aho, on a line change, with a huge goal. 2:09 left in the second period of game number 5, 3-1, Carolina.
10: That was the fifth goal in the playoffs and first in the series for Sebastian Aho. It was still 3-1 Carolina late in the third when the huge night for Andrei Svechnikov continued.
11: Aho to the corner, Gostisbehere, near side, a turnaround shot, Ehlers a pass, they score! Andrei Svechnikov! Oh, a splendid pass by Nikolai Ehlers. A little, now you see it, now you don't, power play goal, 4-1. Carolina.
10: That was the second goal of the night and sixth of the playoffs for Andre. Went on 4-2, taking a 3-2 lead in the series. Hurricanes head coach Rod Brindamore was asked if his team has started to hit their stride as they approach the finish line in this series.
12: I hope we're getting better. I think there's certain areas of our game that are starting to look a lot like we need it to look. But I do think there's still another level that we're going to need to get to find that next one.
10: On the injury front, the Golden Knights are going to be without one of their key players tonight, with veteran center William Karlsson ruled out with an upper body injury that he suffered during Game 5. Vegas forward Mitch Marner gave his thoughts on what losing Karlsson means for their team.
13: Yeah, it's obviously a big miss. He's done a lot of great things for us since he's been back in the lineups. But, you know, we've done this all year. We've had a lot of injuries throughout the year, throughout playoffs. You know, obviously it sucks losing Will, but it's next man up mentality. So just got to be ready to go. You know, it's obviously going to be a tough hole to fill in a way. But at the same time, you know, you just got to do a better job. Everyone on the ice is doing a better job defensively wise, helping out and making sure we're doing everything offensively that we've been doing.
10: Let's get a preview of tonight's Game 6 of the Stanley Cup Final between the Golden Knights and Hurricanes from our outstanding broadcast team who will be calling the action in Las Vegas, the great John Forslund, 1994 Stanley Cup champion Eddie Olczyk, and Billy Jaffe. Guys?
11: Okay, Rob, thanks very much. Great to see both of you on a beautiful 105-degree day here on the Strip. Edzo, Billy, we get set for game number six. Eddie, we'll start with you. Vegas now staving off elimination. Talk to us about their viewpoint tonight and how they're going to go about getting it done.
14: Well, I think it goes hand in hand with the weather here, Johnny. The heat is on. And I think there was a famous song by the late Glenn Frey, right?
11: That's right.
14: And for the Vegas Golden Knights, I liked, and I think they liked, a lot of what they did in Game 5 back in Carolina. And the things that they were doing well were playing straight ahead, getting some pucks to the net, and I thought that visually, Jack Eichel was the most effective that he had been so far in the Cup Final. And I think that's a positive. We said it during the broadcast. It looked like he had a jump. It looked like he was simplifying his game. First shift of the game. Now, in fairness, he probably should have got an interference call for taking out Jordan Staal when Staal didn't have the puck. But in saying that, he had a couple of apples in that game. He generated. He had a post. He had a couple. It's just a lot of positive things that happened for Jack Eichel. So I think if Vegas is going to get to a Game 7, they have to take a lot of what they did in Game 5, apply it here tonight, and finish off the chances they get. One more thing. When you look at the totality of this series, in my estimation, there has been 7 goals that Carolina has scored in a direct result of either a bad decision with the puck or a turnover in their own zone, and Carolina has capitalized. That's the difference in the series. So I think for Vegas, they're confident. A lot of people think they're out of gas, but at this time of year, everybody's on fumes and you got to find a way. So, yes, the heat is on, not only outside, Johnny, but inside as well.
11: Well, there's some heat on Carolina too, Billy. Let's talk about it. This is the hardest game to win, they always say. So how do they do it?
15: First of all, I was expecting to get a few bars out of Edzo. I really was.
14: The heat is on.
16: I knew it was coming. He wanted the heat, and he got it.
11: I'm not sure what key that is, but anyway, go ahead.
15: Dogs are yelling right now.
11: Yes.
15: All right, listen, the Carolina Hurricanes, they got to just take it like they did last game, where their game got better. Game 5, good first, not great, but good. Awesome second, and that had been their Achilles all series long, right? So they got a lot of confidence out of that. How do they translate Game 5 success into Game 6? Well, talk to Jacob Slavin before the game, as we'll hear. It's kind of redundant, but just keep it simple. Make sure to get the pucks out and get them in. Support, support, and support all over the ice. This is a team in Carolina that has a lot of maturity, I think, to their game. Easier said than done, partner, but we got a lot to talk about in this one. It's going to be fun.
11: Okay, no William Karlsson for Vegas. We could see Riley Smith and maybe a couple of other changes. We'll keep an eye on the warm-up. Rob, back to you.
10: Thanks, guys. Looking forward to your call of Game 6 of the Stanley Cup Final coming up shortly. The Hurricanes are 3-0 in potential closeout games in this postseason. Their head coach, Rob Brind'Amour, was asked why they've had so much success when so much has been on the line.
12: Well, we've been around a long time. Even though we have some really young guys that are really providing a lot of energy to the group, the guys we just mentioned that just came in here have been through this. And it's maybe not this stage at this final moment, but they've been through a lot together. And I just think there's a real good focus with those guys especially. And everyone else is looking to them. You know, how are they going to react in this moment? And that
10: ultimate matchup tonight features 27-year-old Carter Hart in net for the Golden Knights. He's given up 4 goals in each of the first 5 games of this series. Overall in the postseason, he's 14-7 with a .909 save percentage. Hart gave his assessment on the way he has played in the series.
17: They've gotten some lucky bounces, and there's a few plays that I got to make some more saves. But at the end of the day, just I prepare the same way, like just any other game, and I'll be ready to go.
10: Golden Knights head coach John Tortorella was asked why he's confident Hart will be better in Game 6 than he has been through the first 5 games.
18: Because I know him. I know there's a better game in him. I've seen it throughout the playoffs. I think he's a very good goalie. We've got to do a better job around him, too. You can look at the numbers, and you guys, that's what you do. You spit out those numbers. But I've got to look at things differently and watch what the play is going on around him and what type of goals are being scored.
10: The Hurricanes are giving 27-year-old rookie Brandon Bussey his 3rd straight start between the pipes. He's won back-to-back games, becoming the first goalie in NHL history to make his first 2 playoff starts in the Stanley Cup Final and win both of them. Our Billy Jaffe asked Brandon Bussey how he's feeling as he gets more and more action in this series.
19: Honestly, just felt good every game. I felt good. They have good players over there. sometimes they're going to put it in. But if I keep doing what I need to do to be successful, I feel good about our team's chances.
10: Coming up next, our Billy Jaffe will chat with Hurricanes veteran defenseman Jacob Slavin. What does Carolina need to do to win the Stanley Cup tonight? You're going to get Jacob's thoughts next. You're listening to Game 6 of the Stanley Cup Final on Sports USA.
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0: 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We are getting you ready for Game 6 of the Stanley Cup Final between the Hurricanes and Golden Knights from Las Vegas. Carolina leads the series 3-2. 32-year-old defenseman Jacob Slavin is in his 11th season in the NHL, all of them with the Hurricanes. He can become only the second American-born player to ever win an Olympic gold medal and the Stanley Cup in the same year if the Hurricanes win this series. Just a short time ago, he spoke to our Billy Jaffe.
1: All right, thanks very much, Jacob. Let's just get right to it. How the heck do you keep this as just another normal game, another day for an NHL player?
2: It's hard. I mean, obviously, there's a lot going through the mind, but I think our mentality as a team this whole time has just been one game at a time, and this is no different than that. It's another game at hand, and obviously, the stakes are higher, but for us as a team, we're focused on getting the job done and just continuing to play the same way. It's not going to be a night of doing anything special. It's going to be a night of just the same game that we've been playing and sticking to it.
1: What was your yesterday like, your last night like, knowing that pretty huge games in your career, but one of, if not the biggest as far as being a Carolina Hurricane?
2: Yeah, yesterday, a pretty normal day, actually. Traveled in and, I mean, went to team dinner, put the kids in bed at the hotel, and no, for me, I mean, I'm thankful for the opportunity to glorify God on this stage. Obviously, I got to play on the world stage for the Olympics, and that was unbelievable. Represent Christ on the world stage, and now to be able to be here and show the world the abilities he's given me through the game of hockey to glorify him on this stage is just another blessing and something that I'm grateful for and just excited to do. A lot of freedom going into tonight.
1: How does it different going for the ultimate prize in the NHL, the Stanley Cup, versus perhaps going for the ultimate prize in the Olympics for a team that you're with, what, 2.5 weeks or so? How different is that feeling for you?
2: Yeah, it's very different. I mean, you battle with these guys all year long. The Olympics was a special 2.5-3 weeks, and I feel like you get pretty close to those guys pretty quick, but they're not the guys you go through training camp with through the whole season with, through the whole ups and downs and grind of a season. And so to be here tonight, have a chance to do something special with the team I've been a part of for 11 years now and the group of guys that I've been a part of for a long time. And we've got the core group of guys that have been there for a while. And so brothers in there and really just something, we got a special group. And so to be able to have this opportunity with this group is, I mean, it's amazing.
1: Lastly, I know Freddie Anderson, huge part in getting you to this point, but the last couple of games, it's all about getting on the bus. And the bus, he's been huge. But what has he brought specifically for your team the last couple?
2: Yeah, he's been huge for us. Freddie, like you said, was amazing for us, and we're not in this position if it weren't for Freddie. A bus stepped up when his name was called, and he's been awesome. I think for us, what he's given us are some really timely saves in the past couple games, and we're going to need that again tonight. But he's been a brick wall for us all season long, and just a down to earth, calm guy, and that's what you see in the net too. I just feel like he plays a calm game, and so he's awesome. So happy for him and this opportunity that he's gotten, and it's amazing to see him do his thing.
1: Thanks for your time in the pregame. Good luck tonight.
2: Thank you very much.
0: That's Hurricanes defenseman Jacob Slavin with our Billy Jaffe. Coming up next, Billy is going to talk to Golden Knights defenseman Braden McNabb. What do the Golden Knights need to do to force a Game 7 in this series? You'll get Braden's thoughts next. You're listening to Game 6 of the Stanley Cup Final on Sports USA. We'll be back after these local messages.
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0: 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We are getting you ready for Game 6 of the Stanley Cup Final between the Hurricanes and Golden Knights from Las Vegas. The Hurricanes are up 3-2 in the series. 35-year-old defenseman Braden McNabb is in his 14th season in the NHL and 9th with the Golden Knights. He has 6 points so far in this series. Just a short time ago, he spoke to our Billy Jaffe.
1: Thanks very much, Braden. First of all, this is our first chance to have you on the show. You look fantastic. We haven't seen you since June 4th. How you feeling after getting hit in the face with the puck? Your face, I'll tell you what, looks great from here.
7: All right, the doctors did a good job. It was kind of tough few days there, but, you know, I was able to get through, and the doctors and our medical staff did a great job getting me ready. So, fortunate to be where I am right now.
1: All right, let's talk about where you are at, getting ready for Game 6. You guys haven't been down much. Earlier in the playoffs, you were one time. You handled it in the round. But this is different. This is the Stanley Cup, right? How do you keep it real? I mean, how do you keep it just to where you're not thinking so much about the finality of what happens if you lose and just go out there and play?
7: It's exciting. It's just a great opportunity, really. It's one game at home. We're at home, and we got to win a game. And that's the bottom line. So, play free and enjoy the moment. We know what we got to do to win, and it's just about executing.
1: Talk about executing. There's the mental aspect of the game, right? And then there's a physical aspect. Let's talk about the physical part of it. What would you like to see more from your team based off of what you think you need to do to win this one?
7: Yeah, I think, they play an aggressive game where they're on top of us a lot. So, managing pucks, making sure the little things, the board work, getting pucks out, getting pucks in, establishing our forecheck is going to be very important because, I think we're a good team down low. We're a big team and hard to handle. So, it kind of starts with managing the puck and taking care of things in their end.
1: Lastly, I know William Karlsson, big part of your team. We know he's not going to be playing in this one. Opportunity for another guy to step in. How fortunate are you that you have options, you have veteran options to come step into the lineup?
7: Yeah, our depth is unreal. With Carly being out, it hurts, obviously. He's been around a long time, and he's a big part of this team, and we're lucky to get him back for the playoffs, and he's been great, and he's been great for that line. But, it's hockey. It happens, and he'll be out tonight, and we have guys stepping in, and it's a great opportunity for them, and I'm excited to see what they can do for us. We have all the confidence in the world in them.
1: 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Good luck tonight.
7: 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Appreciate it.
0: That's Golden Knights defenseman Braden McNabb with our Billy Jaffe. Coming up next, I'll talk to legendary former NHL play-by-play broadcaster Doc Emrick. What are Doc's thoughts about this series? You're going to find out next. 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
0: 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We are getting ready for Game 6 of the Stanley Cup Final between the Hurricanes and Golden Knights from Las Vegas. Carolina's up 3-2 in this series. Doc Emmerich spent 47 years as a hockey play-by-play broadcaster. He called more than 3,750 professional and Olympic hockey games, including 22 Stanley Cup Finals, 6 Olympics, and 14 All-Star Games. He received the Foster Hewitt Award from the Hockey Hall of Fame in 2008. He has been listening to and enjoying every minute of this series from his home. When I spoke to Doc, I asked him how surprised he's been with how many goals have been scored in this series.
11: Well, they're buttoned down so much normally, aren't they? And here we have 5 games and 39 goals. If you felt that both coaches were preoccupied with defense, they would be having nightmares every night. But you have to think that there's a part of this that they enjoy seeing when their team 4-4-3, 5-4, 5-3, 4-2. It was supposed to be 2-1 or 3-1, but that's what it was supposed to be. And the good thing is the players don't read the script. They just go out and play, and it's been wonderfully entertaining. We've had all kinds of claims that were found to be wrong, and so power plays resulted. We've had a penalty shot that failed. And it would have been 4 straight goals for Mitch Marner. There just have been magnificent things going on in this series that have made it so fun to watch and listen to, and especially to hear Johnny and Edzo and Billy Jaffe, who I always remind has a Michigan education.
0: Yes, he will be very, very happy to hear you say that. And yes,
11: that's what Rhett Berenson always told him. Why would you worry? You have a Michigan education.
0: Absolutely right. And we are not worried at all, Doc, as we get ready, of course, for Game 6. We're talking to the legend, Doc Emmerich. The other thing, Doc, about this series that I love as someone who's getting a little bit older now into my middle years is when I see elder statesmen in sports step up and perform the way that some of the older players, quote unquote, older players for both of these teams have, specifically now Jordan Staal, who is on what they would call a heater, Doc. That's what the kids call it, the heater. He's got goals in each and every game in this series, 6 total goals through 5 games. He's in the conversation now with Rocket Richard and Jean Beliveau and Wayne Gretzky, even to a degree. Are you amazed as much as I am with just how great Staal has been offensively?
11: Yes, because you don't factor that in for somebody who is so good defensively. You don't think that they're going to come up with so much offense like he has. Of course, the credentials are there. He's already won a Stanley Cup with Pittsburgh, but there's so much lore about the separation of years between Stanley Cups that there would be that group of people outside of Carolina who would be very happy for Jordan Staal if he won a championship because of what a good soldier he has been all these years and the fact that he has done something that has rarely been done in Stanley Cup history. This series has caused me to throw back into history, into 1971. When there were Hall of Famers all over the place and Chicago was playing Montreal. And in that year, it went 7 games and the home team won all of the first 6 games. And in the 5th game, I should say, in Chicago, which the Blackhawks won, Henri Richard of the Montreal Canadiens was vocally and in print critical of the coach of his team, Al McNeil, saying that they weren't going to be able to win with an incompetent behind the bench. Well, he had to mend fences pretty quickly from that, and did so. Montreal went home with all of that pressure building and won the sixth game, and it came back to Chicago, and Chicago scored first, but Henri Richard got the tying goal, and in late in the third period, he scored the winner. And Al McNeil, the coach of the Stanley Cup winning Montreal Canadiens, was fired.
12: Wow. How about that?
11: You can't make that stuff up.
0: That's legendary hockey play-by-play broadcaster Doc Emrick. Now it's time to join our John Forslund, Eddie Olczyk, and Billy Jaffe, who are standing by to call the action of Game 6 of the Stanley Cup Final. I am Rob Brender. Enjoy the hockey, everybody. 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
18: Now, live from T-Mobile Arena in Las Vegas, here are John Forslund, Eddie Olczyk, and Billy Jaffe.